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Roger Lajoie, Asher Roth with you. And we're here until 10 p.m. Eastern. Great to be with you. 590, 590 is our text line. 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Which direction would you like them to go? Do you move on?

0: to move on from them? Or is it less of a reason, at least for the first 2 years of a number one picks? It's a fascinating discussion, but boy, is the narrative ever flipped on them. 590-590. Blue Jays struggles are well worth talking about as well. Same text line number. Drop us the text. Love to hear from you. We'll read it throughout the course of the show. Braden Owosco later in the hour to talk about the Blue Jays in particular. But let's talk about the rest of the majors, in particular, the rest of the American League. Three teams in the American League are over 500. Everybody else isn't. How's that for a stat? Jorge Castillo joins us, baseball reporter at ESPN, to talk about this now. Jorge, thanks very much for being with us. How is that possible that in an entire league, only three teams are at 500 at this stage of the season?
1: Yeah, that's a great question. To be honest, I don't know. It's just a lot of mediocrity right now, and I think mediocrity is underperformance. It's injuries that has hit a couple teams. That team that you guys have up there in Toronto, injuries hitting them, injuries hitting the Detroit Tigers. And across the league right now, slow starts. And the Yankees, the Rays, the Guardians are the three teams. And to me, the Yankees, I'm here in New York. I see the Yankees quite a bit in person, and they look like the class of Major League Baseball right now, not just the American League. The Rays have been playing good ball. But it's a pretty mediocre list of teams across the American League.
2: So let's talk about that Yankees team, Jorge, because, you know, they've had strong starts in past years as well. Obviously, you know, they tailed off a little bit last year, had some defensive struggles. What do you think is the difference so far this year, even without Gerrit Cole so far in the rotation?
1: Yeah, no Gerrit Cole, no Carlos Rodon either, who's going to make his season debut on Sunday against the Brewers. Even without those two guys, they have the best, are one of the best starting rotations in baseball, between Max Fried and Cam Schlittler and Ryan Weathers and Will Warren. They've just gotten great contributions across the board from that rotation. And then you got Aaron Judge, who quietly has 15 home runs. He was on pace as of last night. I don't know the updated pace right now, but he was on pace for 66 home runs. Ben Rice, who's been hurt the last couple days, the Yankees have played without him, but he has been one of the best hitters in baseball. He's basically essentially replaced what Juan Soto was doing in 2024. And, you know, defensively, they've been a lot better. You know, fewer mistakes on the base paths, just smarter, more disciplined, less sloppy team. Jose Caballero's played really well at shortstop. Cody Bellinger quietly is up near 900 OPS. He might actually be there after today. So it's the combination of pitching and power. This lineup is getting hot, and they look really good. I mean, I've said this for a while now. I know last year didn't go well as the Yankee fans wanted. But anytime Aaron Judge is healthy, the Yankees are going to make the playoffs. That's just been the history there. If he stays healthy, they'll make the playoffs, and this team has a lot of talent across the board.
0: Jorge Castillo is with us, baseball reporter at ESPN. Roger Lajoie, Asher Roth, Sportsnet tonight. Glad you're along with us as we look around the American League. Yankees off to a great start this season. No question about it. 25-12 atop the standings, and the Blue Jays 9.5 games back of those Yankees. So Aaron Judge, we all know about. Ben Rice, you alluded to. Cam Schlittler, Cole and Rodon coming back. So the Yankees certainly appear to be a terrific team. What's your read on the Rays, though? Because here's the Tampa Bay Rays at the start of every year, Jorge, when we talk about the American League, are an afterthought. And I don't want to say every year, because it's not every year. But in the last 15 years, I'm going to say 10 to 11 seasons at least, Tampa Bay has defied everybody and has been a terrific team that's hung in there and is a dangerous team and a team that is capable of maybe even going deep in the playoffs. It's a little early to make that pronouncement about them so far, but boy, they look pretty good, and they sure handled the Jays this week. What are they doing right?
1: Yeah, so with the Rays, you know, historically, like you said, we always sort of underestimate them, but the Rays can always pitch. I mean, the last couple years notwithstanding, last year was a strange year. They played at the Yankees' spring training facility, Steinbrenner Field. Now they're back at the Trop, and then they're looking more like the Rays. And offensively, it's a big three. It's Junior Caminero, it's Jonathan Aranda, it's Yandy Diaz. Aranda and Diaz are two of the more underappreciated hitters, players in Major League Baseball. Those guys just rake, and it's been that way for a couple of years now. Caminero is a young star. Chandler Simpson's a guy who can really just like wreck a baseball game if you can get on base, you know, with his speed. And then on the pitching side,

0: time, you know, Drew Rasmussen has been another underappreciated. I'm going to keep saying underappreciated because, like you said, this team is not under the spotlight. They're kind of just afterthoughts. Nick Martinez was a great pickup on a one-year deal. Anyone could have had him. The Rays scooped him up and then done what the Rays do. They made him really, really good. You know, Brian Baker in the bullpen. Shane McClanahan is back. He's not quite Shane McClanahan yet, but, you know, there are flashes. And that's important as the season moves on here because the Rays did lose Ryan Pepiot for the season this week. So they need McClanahan to, you know, take that next step and be that guy he was a couple of years ago before the injuries. But this Rays team has talent and a weird American League. You never know. All you have to do is get to October. And from there, things happen in October. And this team has a great base with those three guys offensively and those guys in the starting rotation.
1: Yeah, you mentioned Chandler Simpson there. He just kind of slips right into that same role that Carl Crawford filled, that Randy Winn filled back 20 or so years ago. They just always seem to have that pest around. I mean, Simpson was down near the bottom of the lineup, but you could see him just batting leadoff and just being an absolute pest, even with no home runs on the season, just finds a way, always on base. I'm looking around the American League East as well. The Red Sox seem to be pulling themselves back in it. And the Orioles, while they're still in the middle of the pack, still probably not what their fans were hoping so far this season.
0: Yeah, the Orioles, yeah, I saw them for a bit this past, I think it was last weekend, getting swept by the Yankees. And they haven't looked too great in Miami either since then. Yeah, it's a team right now that they're playing sloppy baseball. The talent, I know on paper, the prospects shine. You know, kept talking about those prospects and talent coming up a couple of years ago when they did win the American League East. It looked like the next 5-10 years is going to be just great in Baltimore. But that talent has just not taken the next step. You know, we can talk about potential all you want, but it doesn't matter. Gunnar Henderson has not been himself. He's not been the guy from 2 years ago. You know, Dylan Beavers, Colby Mayo, Tolan Tyler, all these guys who were supposed to come up and play and be sort of the next era of Orioles baseball just hasn't taken shape. And then obviously it's the same problem last year. The fundamental problem beyond that is starting rotation just isn't good enough. The Orioles decided not for the second straight offseason to not go out and get a quote unquote ace, a frontline guy, go get a Framber Valdez or Ronald Suarez or go trade for one of those guys, like a frontline guy. They chose to trade for Shane Baz with the Rays. They brought back Kyle Bradish coming off Tommy John surgery. They signed Chris Bassett, a veteran, to a one-year deal. You guys know him well up there in Toronto. And it just hasn't worked out. Those guys just haven't been good enough. Zach Eflin's out for the year. Dean Kramer's hurt. Trevor Rogers is hurt. Today, Cade Povich hit the game with left forearm discomfort, which is just code red. Whenever you hear forearm, you know, you automatically start thinking about the elbow and TJ and Tommy John. So that's ultimately what's hurt the Orioles. You know, just they don't have that pitching. And this next wave of talent just hasn't been good.
2: No, it hasn't. It's been a disappointment early in the season for sure, but they have not recuperated from that season 2 years ago when the expectations were so high. Interesting team for sure. Okay, so everything comes with a caveat. Obviously, Jorge, it's early, but I got to believe at some point the Seattle Mariners can take control of the American League West. I know they're only 18-20 to start the season, but they're the only team in that group that's got a plus run differential, and I do subscribe to run differential eventually making a difference or at least being an indicator of how good a team is. But it's a very disappointing start for them because I think a lot of people, especially in Toronto, based on the American League Championship Series last year, expected the Mariners to be one of the top teams in the American League, and they have not been that so far this season. Is this correctable for them? I know there's been some injuries, like a lot of teams have, that have held them back, but what's your early season read on the Mariners, who certainly nobody saw being struggling the way they have?
0: Yeah, I think the Mariners to go to the World Series. I'm going to stick by them. I just think the talent is too good. You mentioned they're the only team in the American League West with a plus run differential. They're a game out of first place. Again, we shouldn't be looking at standings like this, but we are, and it's May 7th, and they're a game back of the 18-18 Athletics. And I just think they have the talent. Julio Rodriguez, he usually starts off worse than this. He's been okay. He's going to get hot. The guy always gets hot, you know, later on in the season. Josh Naylor, I think Raleigh's going to, you know, get, he's not going to be, Raleigh's not going to be the guy from last year.

0: He's not going to hit 60 home runs again, but he can be an all-star caliber player. And I just think, you know, bringing in Donovan, and I just think it's too much talent here. The starting rotation, Emerson Hancock has looked phenomenal this year. Brian Rue has been up and down. I think these guys are just going to get right. I think that American League West you mentioned, I think the A's are an interesting team offensively. There is something there, maybe a wild card running them. But I think the Mariners, just, they're the most complete team out there. And, you know, we're looking at the standings, and, you know, the wild card is just a hilarious place to look at right now. The Rays are have a wild card spot, and the Mariners and the Tigers at 18 and 20 have the two other wild card spots. Obviously, that's not going to hold up at that rate, but these guys, these teams are all in it. All these teams in the American League, even the worst team in the American League right now, the Houston Astros, believe it or not, these teams are all still in it. And the Mariners, to me, are, I think the Yankees are the best team in the American League and will be the best team in the American League. I think the Mariners are number two.
1: Jorge, you mentioned, you alluded to the Tigers, and you also alluded to Framber Valdez. Tigers.

0: the division and spending a ton of money for a team that's not winning very many games. What's the prognosis in New York?
1: Yeah, this is a tough one because they're just not very good, at least at the moment. I think, you know, one thing that I always, when I'm asked this question is, the Mets did not expect Juan Soto and Francisco Lindor, two guys who pretty much play every day for years now, to get hurt. You know, Juan Soto missed over 2 weeks. He comes back. The day he comes back, Francisco Lindor sustained a pretty severe calf injury that's going to keep him out for at least a couple of months. Those guys have played together for about a week. So you start there, right? And then from there, Bo Bichette, not off to a good start. Learning a new position at third base. He looks pretty good there, but he's also having to play a little shortstop. Because not only did Lindor get hurt, Ronnie Mauricio broke his thumb or broke his finger the other last weekend. So they have been playing some shortstop now, too. So there are three hole hitters, MJ Melendez, who they signed to a minor league deal, didn't begin the season with the team because Jorge Polanco is hurt. Because Jorge Polanco has a history of getting hurt. He was learning a new position, and he was limited to DH because he had an Achilles issue. There's just a lot going on here. And the starting rotation, again, it just hasn't been very good. You know, Nolan McClain and Clay Holmes has probably been one of the best pitchers in Major League Baseball. Nolan McClain has been really good. Freddie Peralta has been solid. After that, not good. David Peterson has been bad. Sean Manaea has been bad. Kodai Senga, before he went on the injury list, was bad. So this team has a lot of issues. The bullpen is not deep at all. And it's tough to believe that this was the second most expensive roster in baseball. You know, one of the most expensive rosters of all time. And, you know, they traded Brandon Nimmo for Marcus Semien, and Marcus Semien is not hitting either. It's just a lot going wrong. Now, you know, Juan Soto and Bichette, I think those guys are hitting. They're going to continue hitting. Carson Benz looks really good. Any those three guys, you need Francisco Alvarez to step it up a bit, and then Vientos and Beatty. But it's ugly right now. And unlike the American League, the National League is not that weak. You know, the National League Central is, everyone is over 500 in National League Central. Then, you know, you got the National League West, you got the Dodgers, the Padres, the Diamondbacks who are in possible playoff position. Atlanta Braves in a division right now, the best record, tied for the best record in Major League Baseball. So it's going to be an uphill battle. As of now, Carlos Mendoza still has his job. I expect him to keep his job for the time being. But it's ugly in Queens, and I don't see it getting much better. I think they're going to be better here for the rest of the season, but I'm not sure this ends in the playoffs.
0: Going to be a tough time for the Mets indeed. And as the Blue Jays know, you don't want to dig yourself too big a hole. It's still early, but if you do get too far behind, it's awful tough to make up that ground. We'll see what happens in both Queens and in the Bronx this season. Jorge Castillo, baseball reporter at ESPN, joining us tonight, talk around the major leagues. Jorge, great stuff. Thank you. We appreciate your time.
1: No problem. Thank you.
0: Jorge Castillo joining us from ESPN. Always fun to look around the majors. It's just one of those wonky years, you know, Asher, and things do change, go up and down. The last couple of years, maybe longer, the National League Central would always be considered one of the weaker divisions in Major League Baseball. You know, I think that's fair enough, even though Milwaukee was really good. Cubs have had their moments, but if you compare it to the other divisions, it was pretty much at the bottom of the list. And here we sit on what, May the 7th, and there are three teams in the American League over 500 and five teams in the National League Central over 500. So it goes in cycles, man.
2: It shows you the power of prospects coming to, you know, they're coming to their full potential at the right time. Pittsburgh's got O'Neill Cruz. The Reds have a couple of very intriguing players that have really rocketed their potential up, whether it's Ellie De La Cruz or that rookie first baseman, Sal Stewart. Thank you to our producer, Christian, for shouting that in my ear. But yeah, I mean, Stewart's had an unbelievable start to his season. Both he's got power, he's got speed, and the Reds are in last in the Central, and the Brewers are still there, and the Cubs are having an unbelievable start. It's a lot of fun, and, you know, that's a lot of teams that have obviously been around baseball for a very, very long time. You're looking at some of the most storied franchises in the majors, in the NL Central. And yeah, it's been a laughingstock for a very long time. I'd be intrigued to see if that can continue for the rest of the year, if those teams can stay in contention and hopefully one of them doesn't fall off too far.
0: We shall see indeed. Interesting start as always. Okay, the text line is humming tonight, so we got to get to the text. 590, 590, standard data and text rates may apply. Braden Nowosko, join us, talk some Blue Jays coming up shortly, and Ryan Esquire.

0: Clark on the NHL playoffs. Rest of the show to the text line. Let's get a couple of Jays comments in here. Mark and Markham says it's incompetent reporting saying the Jays had a similar record last year, which is true, however, but what is also true is the Yankees were 21-16 and the Jays were 4.5 back instead of 9 back. That's a huge difference on the over-under. The Jays winning this year is 80 wins for a very good reason. Mark, thank you. Appreciate the text. Mark, it isn't so much incompetent reporting. You're right. It's what you focus on and what you go into. But here, end of the day, is the Jays scenario and the scenario of every team in Major League Baseball on May the 7th. All right? The Jays are off to a terrible start. They're playing very poor. They're 9.5 games out of first, and they're 16-21. They're also a game and a half out of a wild card with 127 games to go. And I'm just going to let that sit. It's May 7th. And people, I'm not defending the Jays. I just said they're playing brutal baseball. And even your point of what they're over under, well, what was their over under last May 7th when they were 16-20? It was probably the same thing. We see things in sports over and over, Asher, that come back and forth, back and forth. And that's one of them. Should people be concerned about the way the Jays are playing now? Absolutely. Flip side, should people just expect the Jays will take off and win 94 games and do what they did last year? No. But is the season over? That's not even worth a comment.
1: And the thing is, I mean, people forget, yes, I mean, we can look at what their record was a year ago, but it wasn't just their record. I mean, this wasn't like the 2015 Blue Jays where they were hovering around the 500 mark, but they had a really big run differential that kind of gave people hope that they could climb back into it. The Blue Jays at this point last year were looking pretty dire. Vladdy, again, didn't have the power stroke until a little later on. Bo Bichette got off to a slow start. I believe he didn't have a home run all throughout the month of April last season. The pitching took a little while to get going. Max Scherzer started the year injured. I mean, they didn't have the same sorts of injuries that they're dealing with now and some of the bad luck. And obviously Alejandro Kirk was healthy and, you know, a couple of players took some time to get going. Addison Barger didn't start the year with the team. Nobody knew what Nathan Lucas would become, et cetera, et cetera. I think a lot of people, fans especially, are hoping that they can rediscover some of that magic last year. Obviously, nothing is guaranteed, but nobody really saw the red-hot June that they had last year coming either. So, obviously, I mean, it's easy to say, but you got to wait and see what happens before you can just write off the entire season. But I think a lot of people rush to try to be the first one to just be the one to bury a team. Oh, they're done. Just so that you can say at the end, see, I told you so. What's even the point of following a season, following a team, if you're just going to write them off a month and a bit into the season?
0: And Mark, I'm not suggesting, and thanks for the texting, I'm not suggesting you're saying that, but when you say, you know, incompetent reporting, we're well aware that the Blue Jays were 4.5 back of the Yankees and now 9.5 back, and that is a big difference, but there are still 125 games to play, and that's the division, and even if you subscribe to the fact that's a really big hole, ask Cleveland catching Detroit in the Central last year. What was that? 15 games they were back in the middle of summer and blew the division. So it's not over. And they're a game and a half out of a wild card and 125 to play. And I got a couple of comments. We'll get to them later on X suggesting the same thing, calling them the Blow Jays. Folks, there's 125 games to go. I'm sorry. Like, that doesn't even merit a response.
1: And the injuries really that they've doesn't. Got are significant. I mean, you're missing your starting catcher. You're missing two of your starting pitchers, et cetera.
0: Even Asher, with the injuries, they stink right now. Mm-hmm. There's 125 games to play. That's the only thing I think people need to be reminded of a little bit more than others. I mean, when the Yankees get Rodon and Cole back in their starting rotation, how good are they going to be? I get that. But it's just so many people are so quick to put a fork in a team. And they're a game and a half out of a wild card. Mark, thank you. We appreciate your text, though. So many on the Leafs here tonight. So, but let's get into this. Mark in Dundas says, I'm cheering for the Sabres because of Commander Tom. You gave the love to, who did you give the love to earlier?
1: Rick Jeanneret,
0: yeah. I said Irv Weinstein, Commander Tom. Buffalo's personalities and the city are much loved in Toronto. They are. And really good. Sterling and Barry says it's a huge, huge, exciting luck for Chayka and Mats. Would have been nice to interview Colorado's front office people or maybe Dallas or Carolina, some teams with reasonable sustained success than logical options in my mind. So obviously didn't like the hiring, but likes the luck and hopes Mats makes great choices going.

0: Moving forward, thanks for the text, Sterling. Yeah, look, I feel about the hiring of a general manager, and I'm not going to defend this hiring. I was surprised by it, and I'll leave it at that. But end of the day, I feel the way 3 days into a general manager's hiring as I do the day after an NHL draft. Who won the draft? Ask me in 5 years. Is this guy going to be a good general manager? Won't even take 5 years. Maybe ask me in 2 years. Maybe even ask me in 1 year.
1: In 6 months?
0: I will let's see it play itself out before we're quick to judge, Asher. Just like the baseball season, okay?
1: Absolutely. I mean, yeah, if you judge the hiring purely based on the press conference that we saw earlier this week, you're probably not going to be in the most optimistic place. But I do think you got to see what happens. We got to see how the draft goes. You got to see how the offseason goes. You got to see how the situation with the existing core goes. Is John Chayka able to convince Austin Matthews and William Nylander that his vision is something worth latching onto? What does he do with some of the struggling veterans, whether it's Max Domi that he may or may not have a past relationship with, whether it's Morgan

0: this season when many thought that it was probably the biggest problem that they had last season. Too old, too slow, et cetera, et cetera. It's going to be interesting. As you've said, Raj, the cap is going up, so that's another opportunity. And I do think that getting the first overall pick, the potential of bringing in a young stud is absolutely going to change the prospect of what you can achieve in free agency. Because let's be honest, the players are well aware of what's happening around the league, well aware of the potential of the teams that they're signing with. It's not just about money, especially in a league with a hard cap. You're going to get similar offers probably from a lot of different teams. So if you can sell any semblance of hope to a potential free agent, that's going to change the game. And I think that is probably the most exciting thing, aside from the cap going up for the Maple Leafs and aside from getting that pick, is that now prospective free agents actually have something to latch onto and a reason to pick up the phone when John Chayka calls them.
1: 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We got tons of them, and we'll try to get to them all between now and 10 o'clock Eastern. 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Ryan S. Clark from ESPN weighs in on the Stanley Cup playoffs. We talk more about the Jays, the NHL playoffs with you on the text line throughout the course of the show. Roger Lajoie, Asher Roth, you're listening to Sportsnet tonight on the Sportsnet Radio Network.
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0: 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Roger LeJoin, Asher Roth with you here until 10 p.m. Eastern. Ryan S. Clark joins us from ESPN, top of the next hour, talk about the NHL playoffs. Braden Owosco in a couple of minutes, the host of the Locked On Jays Blue Jays podcast. Talk about the Blue Jays, and of course, the text line is where you talk to us. 590-590 standard data and text rates may apply. Lots of reasons to be dismayed, fair enough word, I think, about the Blue Jays start, and never mind the reflection of where they were last year. Gotcha. Nobody's happy being 16-21. In fact, they weren't happy being 16-20 last year. And the fact that they've not been able to get any offense going, and the number of injuries, and especially the way the starting pitching rotation is not nearly what we thought it was going to be, Asher. That's a disappointing thing, because I thought at the start of the year, you know, everyone was wildly optimistic. I wasn't as optimistic just because, look, last year the American League was a little bit more winnable. Everything went great for the Jays, not taking anything away from them. You know, they did it, and they barely. I mean, they got 90, they tied for the division, and they needed a homer by Springer in the eighth inning to beat Seattle in game seven of the series. So that's hardly like crushing all your opposition. And then you expect it all to happen again. But I thought, oh, come on, Bieber, you savage, Cease, Gausman, Barrios, five starters like that. There ain't no way you're going to. And we may not see them together in a rotation at some point this season, the way things are going. Who knows what's up? We're going to find out about Barrios tomorrow. Bieber's taken forever. And by the way, now we know why he signed a one-year deal in Toronto. Mm-hmm. I wouldn't have passed a physical anywhere else. But anyway, that's another story. And the compounding problem. So yeah, plenty of time. They can still turn it around. It's a very good baseball team, but it's still disappointing.
1: Oh yeah. I mean, everyone was thinking they're eight deep in that rotation. You bring in Max Scherzer, he's going to be gravy. And then all of a sudden he's a necessity, and now he's on the shelf as well. And of course, Cody Ponce, that just heartbreaking injury in his first game back from playing out in Asia. Yeah, it's been an unfortunate start, and you certainly hope that their fortune is going to turn around. It's not going to be easy, though. I mean, as many have pointed out, the schedule that they've had so far, I mean, you had a lot of the teams that were around the bottom of the league in the early going of the season. Everybody assumed they were going to start 9-0 after they swept the A's, and then they go up against the Rockies and the White Sox, and they struggled against those teams, struggling against the Twins, who have injury problems of their own and traded away half their bullpen and a lot of their key players last season. It's going to be tough sledding moving forward, and this is where not only are they hoping that, you know, they get some of their guys back. Obviously, Addison Barger is supposed to return this weekend, hit a couple of home runs in his rehab assignment down in Florida. But, you know, what they've gotten from the catching position since Alejandro Kirk went down, what they're not getting power-wise from Vladdy Guerrero Jr., the fact that the outfield has just kind of been a revolving door between injuries, guys struggling, the likes of Davis Schneider hitting a .125 at this juncture of the season. So, it's almost as though it's been a worse

0: case scenario. I mean, last season in a lot of ways was the best case scenario in terms of what they got from the likes of Nathan Lucas and Chris Bassett and, you know, some of their guys in the bullpen that kind of emerged, Brendan Little. But yeah, they're going to have to turn it around real quick.
1: Braden Nowosko joins us now from the Locked On Blue Jays podcast to talk some Jays. Braden, great to have you on the show. It's been a disappointing start. There's no question about it. But Braden, let's start with maybe the biggest disappointment. The injuries are obviously a factor. There's nothing you can do about that. But the fact that this team is really struggling to score runs now is got to be a concern.
2: Absolutely. Yeah. Nail on the head. It is the biggest concern. Yes. As much as we want to say that it's all injuries and that's the biggest problem, every team has injuries and the good teams find a way to still compete, you know, the next man up mentality. And that's exactly what this team had last year. If one guy went down, well, it wasn't the end of the world because everybody was doing their part. And this season, it's been the complete opposite. You lose a guy, and the guy that they bring in, and you know, sort of this by committee approach hasn't been working because everybody hasn't been able to pick up the slack. I heard you guys mention Davis Schneider. You know, a guy I was really excited going into this season, especially with the ABS system and him being able to take advantage of that. But he just hasn't been panning out. You can go 1 through 9, and it's nobody is playing the brand of baseball that we expected. I was a guy that was high on the Dalton Varsho train who really hasn't done a whole lot. And I think the biggest catalyst to all of this is Vladimir Guerrero Jr. Yes, he's getting on base and hitting those singles, and that's great. But when you have runners on, you need him to be able to punch a couple guys home. And more often than not, you need that from him, and it hasn't been able to happen. And when the other big thing I always talk about is when they get hits, it's not early in the inning with no outs that they get runners on 1 and 2 and are able to manufacture those runs. They're getting these hits with 2 outs in the ballgame. So then if one thing goes wrong, even an unlucky play where maybe you do hit a good line drive, but it's caught by somebody, the inning's over and you get nothing out of it. So yeah, this offense is definitely scuffling.
0: What are you seeing in their approach, Braden, in terms of the fact that, you know, the thing that a lot of people looked at when you saw their success last season was the fact that they were able to grind out at bats, that, you know, players were coming up and, you know, whether it was Joey Loperfido, Nathan Lucas, Davis Schneider, guys that you wouldn't really expect a whole lot from would just check into the lineup and everyone would give you a solid at bat. Now it just seems as though there's a lot of over swinging, a lot of guys, you know, seemingly down 0-2 before they even step into the batter's box. What do you think is happening in terms of approach?
2: Yeah, it all comes down to, I hate to use this word, but panic. And I think this team expected of themselves to start better than they did. And so when they hit that first rough patch of the season, it now is becoming, okay, I have to be the hero. I have to get things done. So I have to get a big hit. Instead of, hey, let me grind this at bat. Let me work for it and pass the baton. I don't have to be the hero in this situation. And it was something that we saw a lot from Vladimir Guerrero Jr. When this team would scuffle, he would try to overplay his hand and do too much. And now it's the entire lineup. I mean, it's 1 through 9 because these guys behind them, they maybe don't have faith that they're going to be able to drive them home or move runners. So instead, the batter ahead of that person is now trying to do more than probably what they should be. You know, the Miles Straw swinging for power, well, that's great, but how many of those balls are going to get out, even though I've loved Miles Straw's game? Same with Ernie Clement, an overswing. You're trying to get those hits, and it comes down to a mentality thing of needing to snap out of that. And is that the only problem? Absolutely not. I mean, there are lots of things that you could pinpoint, but to me, that was the difference. And we saw this team snap out of that last season, but they haven't been able to do that yet.
1: No, they haven't yet. The operative word, Braden, but that's indeed the case. So it's going to be an interesting weekend. The Angels come to town. That's an opportunity, of course, to win some games, although you never do know. But the Angels are not one of the better teams in the American League. And decision time is coming. Barger expected to be activated Friday afternoon. They got to make a decision. Does Schneider go down? What do they do if they send Panago down? He's been one of their better hitters recently. Barrios' situation, I'm nervous about that one because usually when MRI comes

0: back and it's fine. The first thing they tell you is it's fine. When they don't say anything, I'm being, oh no, don't tell me. And they really need to get healthy. I don't think there's any question. Like I'm count me still, Braden, as a believer that this team can rebound and maybe not win the division, but they can certainly be a playoff team. I still believe in this team. I think it's a very good nucleus. I don't think they're going to fall off that far. But if they can't stay healthy and make the right roster moves, then maybe all bets are off. So I think there's going to be a lot of people waiting for pregame comments from the manager tomorrow.
1: Oh, absolutely. And I love what you said there, that you're still a believer, that you still believe in this team, because so do I. And that's where I have to be. What really sort of grinds my gears is doing this is, you know, on the podcast every single day and everything like that, is hearing from the people that it's almost getting to the point where they want to be right so bad that they're preying on the downfall of this team. And that really bothers me because I love to watch this team. I love to watch them win games. And you sort of, as a fan, have to go along with the losing skids when they come. And the health is a big thing. And I always say it, I don't want to just blame the injuries or anything like that. But at the end of the day, it is a big problem. You don't have your captain of the diamond, Alejandro Kirk, in there. You don't have Addison Barger, who ended up having a great season last year and hoping that he can do that again. And when talking about who is going to come out of this lineup, I find it very interesting because as much as I think it is going to be Davis Schneider, and I think that that is the right move because he stays within the organization, and in my mind that all makes sense, I look back to just a few weeks ago when they DFA'd Eloy Jimenez instead of sending Davis Schneider down. So as much as I want to say that this team will make the right decision, they're also very, very loyal to the players that have been with them. And I just hope that's not to a fault. I hope that they really take into consideration asset management a little bit here as well, because I still think that Jesus Sanchez has a role in this team, that Lenin Sosa is another guy that can give you some quality at-bats. And to then DFA one of those guys because you just want to believe in Davis Schneider, I think is the wrong move. So I'm very, very interested in this as well.
2: Yeah, it is going to be interesting. And Braden, we were just talking about that before you came on, how it really seems as though people want to be the first one to write a team off so that they can pull the I told you so. It happens way too often. So we look at this roster and, you know, yeah, like you said, Lenin Sosa has been kind of an underrated asset. And also what they've gotten from, you know, the likes of you know, their pitching staff, the guys that they've actually been able to bring in, it's been pretty good. Like in terms of what they've gotten from their management team, this is not a team that has sat on their hands like they have in past years. They brought in Patrick Corbin on a, you know, just $1 million, and here he's probably been one of their best starters. And Lenin Sosa actually putting up numbers in the time that he's played. Does it give you a little more confidence that this team might, you know, react to what is in front of them as opposed to what's on the page and like you said, kind of acting with loyalty over logic?
1: Yeah, it is interesting because there's a lot of people that are calling, you know, already calling for John Schneider or Ross Atkins or whatever. And to me, it's ridiculous because this offseason, they did almost everything I asked of them, right? They upgraded the starting pitching. They upgraded the bullpen. They brought in, don't get me wrong, you lose Bo Bichette and you don't get Kyle Tucker. And again, we can beat a dead horse, but what's the point of that? You get Okamoto, who has been straight up unbelievable in the past few weeks, a guy that I think a few people had a lot more hope on than others, but it was a little bit of a waiting game. And so now you're at the point where you need the guys that have been here already to pick up the pace. It can't all fall on, hey, we picked these guys up. We need them to carry us to a playoff run. That can't be it. Everybody has to contribute. And maybe that's a broken phrase because, of course, that's how any sport works ever. But, man, it's showing in this squad.
0: It certainly is. We'll see if they can get it straightened out. Three-game set coming up against the Angels. Begins tomorrow. First pitch, 7:07. You can hear the game on Sportsnet 590 The Fan and the Sportsnet Radio Network. Braden Owosco is the host of the Locked On Blue Jays podcast. Joining us tonight, talk some Jays. Great to have you on, Braden. Thank you.

0: Yeah, always great to be here. Thanks, guys.
1: Thank you. Braden Nowosko joining us, Locked On Jays. Yeah, it's disappointing, Asher. Long season. Let's see maybe a homestand, weaker teams, get some wins happening here and return to health. I am nervous about Barrios' situation. It will be tough to see Schneider sent down, but they've got to improve the offense. They've got to find some hitting. And Barger's return will certainly help, and Kirk can't get back soon enough. But, you know, everything went so great last year. Springer had the great comeback season. He's struggling. Varsho at times looked just brilliant, both defense and offensively. He hasn't had it. Vladdy's only got two homers. There's been inconsistency in the rest of the lineup. The starting pitching is beat up, and the division looks a lot better than it was last year, at least at the top with the Yankees and Tampa Bay. So first 37 games in, it's tough to be positive, but you got 125 left. Let's see what happens.
2: I think the thing that potentially hurts the most about losing Davis Schneider off of this roster is the fact that, I mean, it's so funny to say because 3-4 years ago, what did we keep saying? This team needs more left-handed bats. This team needs more left-handed bats. They're too right-handed. I look back at that 2021 team when I think every single guy in the starting lineup, with exception to, Lord, was it Raimel Tapia? Or was that 2023? Either way, they were all right-handed. They traded Randall Grichuk to get Tapia because they were desperate for a left-handed bat. And now it seems like they've got too many of them. I mean, George Springer's your one right-handed power bat, obviously Vladdy. But, you know, if you send down Schneider, Lenin Sosa, you don't ideally want him to be an everyday player. But in terms of guys in your outfield, Pinyongo, left-handed. Jesus Sanchez, left-handed. Dalton Varsho, left-handed. If you're getting anything from Schneider, he provides that right-handed complement in the outfield that you really need. And with Barger coming back, another left-handed bat. So it's going to be interesting to see how they are able to balance that. Obviously, Miles Straw is a right-handed bat there, but I mean, I think what you've gotten from him offensively is gravy at this point. It's probably not what they expect. So the one positive thing in that sense is I think Davis Schneider probably is still relatively inexperienced enough that he would take a demotion in stride. He's still got options. So if you do send him down, you don't have to put him on waivers, and maybe that reset will kind of help him get his mojo back in that sense, and maybe he can come back in a month or two.
1: It's a logical move. There's no doubt about that. 590-590 is the text line. All right, people want to weigh in on the Leafs. Let's get back to them because they are, have a lot to say. Claudio in King City. Hey, guys, to me, winning the draft lottery was an omen. The Leafs need to change the culture and rebuild around McKenna, and that would mean moving away from Matthews, Nylander, Riley, etc. I would keep Tavares, give him back the C, should never have been taken away from him. He can be a good mentor to a young core and show them how to be professionals and the value of the Maple Leaf on their jersey. It will be quite a few years before they're contenders, but hopefully we will get some exciting hockey from a young group until they mature into cup contenders. Claudio, thanks very much. Well, that is now a possibility with the number one overall pick. It is an option. We talked about it earlier. Comes down to it, Asher. Do you want Matthews, Nylander, and McKenna to be the trio to lead you through, or have you seen enough of Matthews and Nylander? You think you need a culture reset? Think of what you could get and deal for those guys. It means a step back for a year, two, three, maybe more, but at least two or three. Can you stomach that? That's the question. And the other compounding thing that I'm very interested in, of course, though, you know, Chyka is considered an analytics guy, numbers guy. We know all that. That's got nothing to do with the culture. Mm-hmm. How's Mr. Numbers going to handle the culture? What does he think about that? Because if we're talking about Matthews and Nylander in terms of their contributions and what they bring to the party numbers-wise, I don't care what your measuring stick is, they're NHL stars. And that would then, so how do you find analytically the guys the Leafs need to change that culture? There is no number for me for that. That's just human beings knowing human beings and the way they are. And some stuff in life can't be measured, Asher, no matter how hard you try.
2: That's where I think that comment about giving the C back to Tavares is interesting, because if you subscribe to the fact that he is the kind of personality that you want leading the way and dictating the culture, one, I don't think Tavares is necessarily that guy. And we saw that in the years that he led as captain. And I don't think the optics of taking the C away from somebody and then giving it back. I mean, does Tavares even want it back after being stripped of it? Yes, he loves it here. You know, he decided to re-sign, albeit for way less money.

0: I think if anything, you've got to take some pressure off of the shoulders of Tavares and just let him kind of become the player he's going to become. Maybe get him out of the top six, put him in a position where he can succeed the most and not, you know, fall apart down the stretch because they're putting too much in terms of expectations on him. But I mean, I think if you were to get rid of Matthews and Nylander at this point, it might be the situation that you saw in years past where nobody wears the C until somebody is able to really earn it and, you know, step to the front of that leadership structure and say, okay, this is my team now. You don't need a captain.
1: I agree with that. I think especially the ship has sailed, and I'm a big JT fan and supporter, and I think he's a guy who can contribute for several more years to NHL teams, whether it's the Leafs or anywhere else. I'm a big fan, don't get me wrong. And I think he was a very serviceable captain this time, but that ship has sailed now in terms of him being the captain again. Claudio, thank you for the text. I still see him as a leader. And I do agree with you, Asher. The C is, I don't want to say it's totally ceremonial, but the culture, the what you're looking for, doesn't require a letter. It requires an attitude, and everybody has to bring that. You cannot depend on two or three guys to have your culture. It's everybody. It's in the room. It's how they treat. It's how they act on an ongoing basis. And I know it's hard to define, and I'm not really explaining it either, but it's not an analytical number, and it isn't a case of just, you know, appointing someone, throwing the C, and now you're going to lead us. Is, yeah, show me. Show me who the leader is on this team and do it. And do they have the personnel currently to do that? And that is Matthews and Nylander. Your best players are your leaders, right? Well, and as far as Riley goes, and I don't think we can stop talking about Riley because, listen, Riley's contract is just prohibitive. How many teams in the National Hockey League are lining up for Morgan Riley?
0: Well, the irony is that I thought Riley should have been named captain at the time that Tavares was, or at least before they acquired Tavares. But, I mean, what's interesting to me is that probably the last most, quote-unquote, deserving captain that you've had on this team was probably Matt Sundin. And bringing him back into the fold, I think, is very interesting in that sense, because if there's anybody now within the organization that knows what they should be looking for in a captain, it's Matt's. Because, you know, no disrespect to Dion Phaneuf. I'm not sure if he was necessarily the guy that, you know, again, they put a lot of expectations on his shoulders when they acquired him from Calgary. Not sure he necessarily lived up to that role. Not sure Tavares lived up to that role. I'm not sure Austin Matthews has necessarily lived up to that role. And it's interesting that you said, Raj, as well, that your best player has to be your captain. I mean, that didn't used to be the case. It seems to have become the case in recent years. But again, I'd be very interested to see what a guy like Sundin thinks in terms of, you know, again, because I don't think you're going to strip Matthews of the C, but what would he think?
1: He knows about leadership. There's no question about that. 590, 590, standard data and text rates may apply. Coming up, Ryan S. Clark on the NHL playoffs. Back to the text line. Keep them coming. 590, 590 is the number. Roger Lajoie, Asher Roth. 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

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Roger Lajoie, Asher Roth with you one more hour here. 590-590 is the text line. Standard data and text rates may apply. So many of you weighing in on the Maple Leafs, and you know, I know a lot of people might roll their eyes and say, ah, the Maple Leafs, talk about the Maple Leafs all the time. The Maple Leafs are the topic after the last couple of nights, that incredible press conference followed by the incredible luck of the draft has got us all talking, and we'll read your text, 590-590, throughout the course of the program. Ryan S. Clark joins us now, NHL writer from ESPN, talk about the NHL playoffs, which the Toronto Maple Leafs, as we all remembered, did not qualify for. Ryan, great to have you on the show. Just an overall assessment, Ryan, right now as we sit, and I know it's recency bias and it's stating the obvious because they were both, you know, top-seeded teams, but man, as we hit, you know, the early stages of round two, and I know they're both 6-0, so it's easy to say, but I'm going to say it. The Colorado Avalanche and the Carolina

0: Hurricanes look pretty tough to beat, do they not?
1: They absolutely do. I mean, look, here's the reality of Carolina. Of course, they're up, 1-0 right now. But what we've seen from Carolina has been not only an extension of what they've done in previous years, but they've looked more convincing doing it, because that's sort of been the conversation around them. Is like, they've looked really good, but like, can they get over the hump in the Eastern Conference final into the Cup final? And when you think about the way that they're playing right now, the contributions they're getting throughout their lineup, what Frederik Andersen has done, it's creating that belief that, okay, maybe this could be the year they get to the Cup final. Whereas if you look at the other side of the bracket, and the litmus test for Colorado is always going to be, at least with this current group, are they as good as 2022? And right now, undefeated in 6 games, but yet it seems like the statistic that says a lot about them is it's the series against the Wild, because in 6 games against the Dallas Stars, the Minnesota Wild gave up 14 goals. The Colorado Avalanche have that many in 2 games. Like, that's a pretty jarring reality when it comes to just how strong Colorado is. Look, so it's not to say that there can't be other teams that emerge, but through 6 games right now for each of those sides, they look pretty dangerous.
2: Ryan, what do you think the difference is for the Hurricanes this year? Because like you said, I mean, they've been right there before. They've made the third round before. Obviously, they're not there yet, but after that game two comeback and leading right now, it's looking pretty good for them. But I mean, this is a team that made the big swing, got Mikko Rantanen last year, and then immediately gave him up. And it seems like they've just been on an upward trajectory ever since.
1: It seems like it's been the contribution. So, I mean, yes, Taylor Hall, and there's what he's doing. And the fact that he's averaging more than a point per game is immense. There's, of course, Jackson Blake, Logan Stankoven, and sort of his emergence with 6 goals in 6 games, 7 points in 6 games. But, like, it's Keandre Miller, who that's a new face. I mean, Seth Jarvis and what he's done. Nikolai Ehlers with 3 and 5, it's another new face. And yes, you're getting support from Aho and Staal, but then when you look at their defensive unit, which again, that's been a big part of it. Like, yes, Jacob Slavin had some injury challenges this year, but like, they've been able to rely on Keandre Miller. Jalen Chatfield is playing north of 23 minutes a game. Sean Walker is another one as well. Like, that's 4 defensemen that you can use to play north of 20 minutes. And of course, there's Shane Gostisbehere, who's a little bit more than 19. And when we talk about the depth of a D-core, like, some people might look at it and like, okay, is that what they're supposed to do? Sure. And again, not that it always comes back to this, but look at the inverse of what you're seeing with the Minnesota Wild right now. It is at a point where Quinn Hughes and Brock Faber have to play longer than a sitcom for the Wild. Like, they are both averaging north of 28 minutes. And going into today, Quinn Hughes was believed number 2 in average ice time. Brock Faber was number 4. And that's kind of partially due to the fact that Jonas Brodin has been injured, and the fact that going into game 3, like, Middleton has been on the ice for 9 goals. This would be 8 goals, and I believe Shea Spurgeon for 9, but together it's 17 goals. And so, like, if you can beat Carolina and you can have that consistent 4 or 5 defensive player rotation in the back, like, that's going to strengthen any top 6. But then it has been Frederik Andersen, who, like, you could argue, could Frederik Andersen be the Conn Smythe winner? Like, he has been absolutely electric for them. Like, a 958 save percentage, 1.02 goals against. Like, he has been as strong can be. And that's the thing is, like, with Carolina in the past, it's always been about the group, and it still is. But the fact we just named, what, 12 different players who've all made an impact, but the fact that there's still more who can, you know, can play a role in this, like, that's telling.
0: Telling indeed. Ryan S. Clark is with us from ESPN, NHL writer there. Roger Lajoie, Asher Roth. We look around the NHL playoffs. Carolina leading Philadelphia 1-0. They're just about 3 minutes into the second period of that game. Carolina leading the series 2-0. On the other east side, the Buffalo Sabres have been really the story of the NHL this year, I guess, Ryan. When you look at it, there have been a lot of headlines in the NHL, and we just talked about how good both Colorado and Carolina have been all season. But the Buffalo Sabres making the playoffs for the first time in 15 years, and then winning a playoff series against the Boston Bruins, a playoff veteran team, even though they didn't make the playoffs last year, and now off to a nice start at home in game 1. This has been a great story all year. It's been a feel-good story all year, but I think now we're deep enough into the playoffs, and even though this second round is only 1 game old, to be thinking, okay, why not the Buffalo Sabres this season? Because they sure look ready to win.
1: Well, they absolutely do. And so again, let's go back to defense here, because what Rostislav Tomlin has done this season, there's a reason why he's a finalist for the Norris. Bo and Byram, we all remember what he did in Colorado, and what he has done in Buffalo in the postseason is an extension of that with 6 points in seven games. They're getting north of 20 minutes from Samuelson. Like, Owen Powers had 4 points in seven games, and he's averaging north of 20 minutes. Again, like, it gives you that good, solid defensive structure. And, like, yes, they are getting offensive contributions from who you would expect with Alex Tuck and Tage Thompson and Peyton Krebs. And, yes, there are others like Ryan McLeod, who, like, we know what he can do in the postseason, who's tipped in. But really, if you kind of had to point to someone that, like, not necessarily unsung hero, but, like, has made a massive difference, it has been Alex Lyon, just because you talk to coaches and executives throughout the league, and they will sit there and tell you the days of just everybody having an Andre Vasilevsky or Connor Hellebuyck, someone who can play north of 60 to 70 games a season, you just don't exist in great numbers. You need tandems. And now, like, yes, you look at the teams that have won the Cup, they have had a true outlying number one goaltender, but at the same time, the teams that they played, they have needed rotations. They needed that extra help to get to that point. And when you think about what the Sabres were with Ukko-Pekka Luukkonen, like, yes, there are some struggles he had. There is a reason his goals against was north of four. You bring in Alex Lyon, and again, 1.30 goals against, a save percentage that's, what, 950. Like, that makes a difference, but it also just speaks to how, like, with Buffalo, they need everyone, because for a lot of this group, this current iteration, like, this is a new thing. So if you can have someone who can be that consistent in net, that's immense, because, again, it's all about how much depth do you have. Not that it always hasn't been in the playoffs, assuming the playoffs in the postseason, but especially now because of just how demanding this can be.
2: Well, and the irony there as well, Ryan, that, you know, Alex Lyon's been there before. I mean, he almost carried the Panthers until Sergei Bobrovsky kind of snatched the job back from him, finally getting his opportunity. And obviously it comes at a time that, like you said, everybody thought UPL was the guy there.
1: No, absolutely. But, you know, it's kind of weird because with Alex Lyon, you think back to what he's been through in his career to get to this point. And I say this now as I'm in Minnesota because I covered high school sports here for a bit, but when Alex Lyon was in high school, what he was doing at Baudette, like, he had these unreal games, and people were like, who is this guy in northern Minnesota that's putting up these ridiculous numbers? You think about what he did in the AHL playoffs where he's had these gigantic games, and yes, like, it's been one of those things where at times he's, you know, looked like he's comfortable in the NHL. There have been times where he hasn't, but it's also kind of part of Buffalo's story this year where just once they've been able to find those players who can be in those situations, they find a way to succeed, and not just succeed, but thrive in a variety of ways. And that's what you're seeing with Alex Lyon, with the idea that if something does go awry, like, A, you know that you have enough proven from him through, you know, six games this year to where you can give him time, but B, you do have an experienced backup option that's also won 20 games this season. So if you're the Buffalo Sabres, it's a good position to be in.
0: Excellent position to be in. Now, I don't want to say the Ducks are exactly like the Buffalo Sabres, but there are some similarities. A franchise that had struggled for quite a long time. A very good young nucleus, for sure. And you got to like the way the series has started for them against the Vegas Golden Knights. The Knights, maybe a lot of people are sour on them compared to previous Knights teams. But one thing, 8 years into their NHL existence, Ryan, the Vegas Golden Knights have won 12 playoff series with four different coaches. So this organization knows how to win at this time of year. But boy, in the first two games, the Golden Knights are lucky they're not down 0-2. The Ducks look fast. They look skilled. And after getting the experience of winning a first-round series, let's put it this way. I think this series is going to be pretty interesting and pretty long.
1: Well, it should be. And so let's go back to that point about experience. Like, with Vegas, they still have quite a few players left over from that Cup run. I mean, of course, there's Jack Eichel. There is William Karlsson, who just got back in the lineup. Barbashev, Stone, Howden. I mean, we're seeing what Mitch Marner can do in the postseason. But at the same time, like, yes, you are welcoming people who are new or newer to that equation. They found a way to play without Alex Pietrangelo for the whole season. But it seems like one of the biggest conversations, maybe the biggest conversation around the Golden Knights, has been consistency in that. And so, yeah, there have been moments when John Tortorella arrived where Carter Hart was looking like the goaltender that people thought could be a franchise goalie. And then with this series, you've seen some moments that have been a little unnerving if you've been the Vegas Golden Knights. And that's the only thing about Anaheim right now is, like, everybody talks about them, and it's fair that they're this young team. Can, like, Jackson Lacombe is young. Carlson is young. Cutter Gauthier is young. Like, they are very much that. But at the same time, like, Mikael Granlund has playoff experience. John Carlson has a cup. Alex

0: Orton got a couple of those things. Chris Kreider has come close. And like, when you think about the way that they've been built at one point in time this season, it seemed like Anaheim had this sort of formula where it was like two young guys and a veteran on the line, or two veterans and a young player on the line. And their defensive pairings had that perfect blend of veteran on one side, younger player on the other. And it sort of allowed them to have those young players gain that sense of ownership, because it is going to be their club someday. But at the same time, they're being mentored by these veterans. And so going out there in preseason, talking to Leo Carlson, he was like, look, the fact that like, I have someone like Mikael Granlund, who's been a really good two-way center in this league for a lot of years, I can just go to him, whether it be on the bench or in the dressing room, and say like, hey, what should I be doing? Or if I come off, he'll come to me and say like, hey, I noticed what you did here. Next time, try this or do this. Like, those things matter. And that's what makes Anaheim such a fascinating team, because it seems like it's sort of that blend that every team that's been out of it is trying to find. And if they can find a way to win that series and play Colorado, it is going to be, assuming Colorado wins, or even if it's the Wild, if let's say it's Anaheim versus either one of those two teams, it's going to be a fascinating conversation about why development matters, because those are two teams that you can look at and say, well, yes, there have been veterans they've added. It's been a homegrown core that's got them to this point.
1: So, I mean, kind of a philosophical question then in that sense, Ryan, where you are seeing kind of a lot of teams that contended, made the playoffs this year, that really nobody saw coming, between Buffalo, Anaheim, even the Flyers that we're seeing right now, and a former Duck in Trevor Zegras scoring an absolutely gorgeous goal on Freddie Anderson to tie that game up 1-1. But do you think, is it a good thing or a bad thing moving forward that, you know, you're seeing the cup go up, or sorry, the salary cap go up, not the, I mean, we'll see the cup go up in a few weeks, but, you know, in terms of how teams kind of approach how they're going to build, because, you know, especially when it comes to how the Players Association will look at this. I mean, yes, these teams have some veteran talent, but for the most part, it seems as though, you know, going younger, going a little more inexperienced is the way to go. How's that going to impact how teams are going to approach, you know, retaining veterans or trying to bring in veteran talent? Because yes, you've got the Avalanche, you've got the Wild with some experience, you've got the Golden Knights, who, I mean, they seem to have more experience this year, or at least more big names than they've had in years past. And yet this is kind of a weaker iteration of the Golden Knights than we've seen before. So, I mean, obviously you want to see young, exciting teams, but is this necessarily what's best for kind of, I want to say, the progression of the, you know, the players, the veteran players

0: go out and trade for John Carlson, who's won a cup, like, it's an attractive, enticing situation because, like, while you've already won, you want to win more. And or if you go after someone like a Mikael Granlund, who, like, he was in Dallas last year, like, and before that, he started the season off in San Jose. It's the kind of player that has shown, like, he wants to win, but he understands, like, look, if we've got to play with young players like he did in San Jose before the trade to Dallas, you can do it. Whereas if you look at Minnesota, and we talk about the veterans, but that's the thing is, like, what's stopping the veterans from being the group that used to be the young core? Because, like, if you look specifically at the Minnesota Wild in this case, it wasn't that long ago where Jonas Brodin and Jared Spurgeon were the young guys who were part of the core. And someone like Marcus Foligno was younger, but he ended up joining. And Zuccarello was a little bit further along when he joined us as well. And so that's the thing is, like, if you're the veteran and you're part of a team that has a core, let's say, like, even a Winnipeg, there will come a point where you're probably starting to ask, like, what needs to be done to win it? Because you've had some talented players come through, but for some reason it just hasn't worked out. Whereas if you're a veteran who sees one of those younger teams, or let's say teams on the younger side that has been built, that's trying to win, like a Dallas, Minnesota current moment, Anaheim at the current moment, what people think San Jose could be, it's an interesting dichotomy because either way, there's going to be jobs. It's just a matter of which philosophy do you think is the best one for you. But in terms of what it means for the changing power dynamics in the league, like, it is the sort of thing that if you are any business, you want to be able to attract as many people as humanly possible. And if you are the NHL, and yes, I'm aware of the market I'm saying this in, so thoughts and prayers for my career now. 30 years ago or 20 years ago, what was the narrative about teams in the Sun Belt? They don't develop. They have ownership that doesn't seem to really invest. They're gorgeous places, but no one wants to go there. It was all these things about what they weren't doing. And here we are now. And when you look at who has some of the premier practice facilities in the league, the Sun Belt teams have quite a few of them. They have drafted and they have developed. They have swung for the fences to get players and make the big trades. Like, we've seen Florida do it. We've seen Tampa and Dallas do it. Like, we've seen them do all these different things from build well, draft, go make the big trade. Even with the Kings and the first round challenges that they've had, like, even post-cup, like, they have done a lot of things to try to win and get out of the first round. And so, like, if you're the NHL or you're just looking at this from a player perspective, it just goes to show that, A, with the right situations, winning can maybe not come easier, but winning might be more attainable than you think. But, B, it just also shows that in order to survive in this league, you always have to make advancements because, not being funny, but, like, let's look at the Leafs. It wasn't that long ago people looked at that team and thought, like, could they be a longtime power in the Eastern Conference? And for a moment, like, they were a team that people thought could threaten for a cup. Whereas if you look at what they are now, there are some serious questions they need to answer. And more importantly, they need to be able to figure out who's going to be part of those long-term plans and who isn't.
1: Okay, so Ryan, this has been a fascinating discussion, but you finally got to what we really wanted to talk to you about, the Toronto Maple Leafs, because this has nothing to do with anything except the Toronto Maple Leafs here. A final question before we let you go. I mean, it's been a week here.
0: Sure.
1: There is no question. John
0: really?
1: Chayka.
0: No,
1: yeah,
0: talking
1: nobody
0: about
1: talking about it for sure. Chayka in as general manager first, of course, a surprise to a lot of people. And then just the lottery luck, which it's luck. It doesn't really merit a comment, but it certainly does change the potential landscape of what may happen in Toronto moving forward. What are your thoughts about what happened in Toronto here in the last few days?
0: Well, it's been fascinating because there have been questions, and understandably so, because, I mean, you think about John Chayka's time in Arizona, like, especially with the draft. Yes, there were successes that he had with certain players, like Clayton Keller and Jacob Chychrun, but then on the other hand, there were some that made the NHL, but they didn't become part of the group that we really see now in Utah, who found a way to, like, really, really break through, like a Dylan Gunther or even players who they would later trade, like a J.J. Mosier, who's been really successful with the Tampa Bay Lightning. It seems like the other thing with John Chayka and the Leafs at this point, like, yes, you get the first pick, but it's really about, A, Can you make the most of your first round picks? But more than anything, can you hit on players later in the draft?

0: draft because, like, it has not been the strongest situation if you're the Leafs because, look, everybody knows that this is a first-rounders league and that first-rounders are going to make up the largest percentage of players playing the NHL, but that need to hit on second, third, fourth, fifth, sixth, and seventh rounders, that's something that, the Leafs have just struggled to do because, like, when you look at the numbers, I believe it was, what, in 2017, none of those later-round players have made it to the NHL, only one from 2019. Because of all the trades that they've made, they've only had three players who played, what, eight games in that 2020 class, which, like, it was a very large class. But then the 2021 class was a three-player class with Matthew Nice, and he's the only one who's made it. Three of the five from 2022 have made it, led by Fraser Minton. And then in 2023, Ethan Callum is part of a three-player class. So what that tells you is, A, they need to be able to find a way to hit on those second round and beyond picks, but also they need to hoard as many picks as possible. And if they do, they need to find ways to be consistent because, like, getting the number one pick, it is massive. There's no denying it. I mean, we look at McKinnon and Bedard and McDavid and Celebrini, like, those things matter. But also, you need to be able to surround them with talent, or otherwise, you're just going to be back in the same position over and over again with no guarantee it's going to work.
1: It will be a fascinating offseason. It always is in Toronto, but especially this year with having the number one pick, a new general manager that came out of nowhere in the minds of a lot of people. So always fascinating to see. And the NHL playoffs continue. Carolina and Philly now tied 8 minutes to go in the second period at one. So far, Carolina, Colorado up to 2-0 in their series. Vegas and Anaheim tied at one, and Buffalo up 1-0 on Montreal. Great second round continues. Ryan S. Clark, great work as an NHL writer at ESPN, joining us on Sportsnet tonight. Ryan, we appreciate your time as always. Thanks so much.
0: No problem. Thanks for having me.
1: Thank you. Ryan S. Clark joining us from ESPN. Interesting, the perspective on the Maple Leafs, and it really does tie down to the, this offseason will be determined on, all right, so yeah, the number one pick is important, as he said, but you got to surround him with great talent. The argument goes two ways. There's already great talent. You have Matthews and Nylander, or no, that's part of the culture problem. Get rid of them. That's where you stock the cupboard with draft picks. And keeping in mind, of course, no first round pick, 27-28, it will be an intriguing offseason. We talked about it before, Asher, but it bears repeating. The ultimate decision of who you're going forward with this unit will be fascinating. And it's a GM that hasn't been in the league in 6 years. So we'll see what he can do.
2: And yet this is, I think the bet that they're taking in that, John Chayka has a past of finding talent, whether it's guys like Chychrun or the fact that he's made a lot of trades. And those are two things that, frankly, you didn't see a whole lot of from Brad Treliving in terms of, he wasn't quite here long enough to see the fruits of his labors in the draft, but obviously not a guy that was particularly capable of making a lot of trades, and the trades that he made were, I would say, questionable at best. Like Ryan said, you've really got to make sure that you're restocking talent. And as he pointed out, this has been just a perpetual problem for the Maple Leafs franchise for well over a decade now, in that you haven't really seen, aside from the top names, the lottery type guys that they picked, whether it was Matthews, Marner, Nylander, even Morgan Rielly, although, you could argue that he hasn't quite panned out to what you hoped that he'd be. It's not just those first round guys. You need to find some hits in the second round, the third round, the fourth round. You look back at all those, really, really great Detroit Red Wings teams. And, this was a talking point for a long time, but the guys like Zetterberg, the guys like Datsyuk, those were not first round picks. They were third, fourth, fifth rounders. Even Nick Lidstrom, I don't believe, was a first rounder either. So you've really got to make sure that you are picking the right players. These are not just, throwaway lottery picks or lottery tickets that you can just, scratch and take a chance and shrug if they don't make it. They really need to start hitting on these later picks. And so even the fact that the Leafs don't have a first round pick the next 2 years after this one, they've got to make sure that they are taking full advantage of the picks that they do have and surrounding their prospect pool with some guys that can come up and contribute as, low cost, whether it's your bottom six forwards, your bottom four, bottom two defensemen, just depth that you can bring up mid-season when guys are struggling.

0: or guys get hurt, or else, you know, you see what happens, especially in a salary cap league when you've got too many old, slow, expensive players. And you're seeing how quickly teams like Buffalo and Anaheim are able to climb out of the basement and become contenders. You're going to get left behind if you don't have young talent coming through the pipeline.
1: 590-590 is the text line. John in Alliston says 34-88 need to leave because it's not fair to them either. They won't win a cup in Toronto. It'll be too long to rebuild, so it's good to move them and get some great draft picks right now so we can start rebuilding with our new first pick. No pressure if they are gone because we are rebuilding. John, thank you. Always pressure in Toronto, but that ties into what we've been talking about all night. Do you want to move forward with Matthews or Nylander, or do you not? Does having the number one pick make them even more valuable to keep for a couple of years, or now is the time to really restock the barrel? It's a discussion we'll go over for sure. Thank you. Stephen Grimsby says kind of the same thing, but adds, hey, guys, so what is the first-round pick worth to other teams? Maybe you want to keep Nylander and Matthews, trade the first pick, and see what we can get. As you said, it'll take a couple of years, most probably, before McKenna will be at his full value. Maybe you can pick up and delete some experienced players now as compared to having to wait. Thank you, Steve. Again, it's two sides to the same coin. How do you want to go about it? Regardless, you have huge assets in Matthews and Nylander, and they are, even most cynical Leaf fans in the world realize, there is a great value at those two players, what they can bring if you do decide to move on from them. And now you have the first round pick. Do you want to go with them all? Or now is the time? This is like, as Claudio, I think, when the texter said earlier, this is an omen. Now you've got the first overall pick, so you should properly rebuild and think what you could get for both Matthews and Nylander moving forward. Both sides have an argument.
0: No, absolutely. And you've got to make sure that they're on board with whatever you're doing moving forward, because if they're not, yeah, you can probably get some really good stuff back. Where I disagree with the second to last texter in you know, speaking about fairness, you know, not fair to Matthews or Nylander that they're, you know, don't necessarily stand a chance to win a cup here for the rest of their careers. I mean, what's fairness got to do with it? They were the ones at the front of the line when they made the playoffs 9 consecutive years. And, you know, with exception to a couple of strong runs by Nylander, those guys and Mitch Marner disappeared when it mattered most. So, I mean, you know, fairness is one thing, but I mean, they've really got to look in the mirror and see what kind of impact that they had on the results that they've been a part of.
1: No doubt. Matthews and Nylander are to blame for what has happened during the Matthews and Nylander era. That is 100% correct. 590-590, standard data and text rates may apply. Rest of the show to you. We'll read them right up to the top of the hour. Carolina and Philly still tied 1-1 5 minutes ago in the second period. We'll keep an eye on that game for you as well. Roger Lajoie, Asher Roth, Sportsnet tonight on the Sportsnet Radio Network.
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Roger Lajoie, Asher Roth with you until the top of the hour. Still time to get to the text line, and we got a lot to get to, Asher, so let's get a few in here, and we'll get as many as we can between now and the top of the hour. And the topic tonight, no question, in Leaf Nation, no surprise, is what the Leafs do now, where do they go? Texter here, Callan and Jeff, pointing out that you should draft McKenna in case Austin leaves in 2 years. Austin will honor the last 2 years of his contract, he thinks. And then Matthews and Nylanders have tuned out a Berube. That's his thought. Dave, thank you for that. Maybe another unanswered question is, who's coaching this team next year? And so is Austin.

0: Matthews going to decide that? Is Willie Nylander going to decide that? Should Matthews and Nylander have the right, given they've been here 9 years and have won two playoff series, to decide who the coach is? So that's another element of the question that comes into it. The general manager is supposed to hire the coach, but if Chajka is waiting to hear Matthews and Nylander's opinion, I don't know if I like that.
1: Well, no, and that's where kind of there was a part of me before things really went off a cliff last season, because there was talk about the problems with Craig Berube at the start of last season, you know, going all the way back to October, November, when the Leafs got off to that slow start and they were giving up tons of shots and they just were playing a very uninspiring brand of hockey. And, you know, part of you sitting there going, if they cave to the players who clearly don't want to play under this defense first forecheck system, what are you doing in terms of, I mean, you know, that essentially was what cost Mike Babcock his job. You let Sheldon Keefe go because you felt as though you needed a grittier aspect. And then, I mean, really, you look at what Craig Berube has brought over the last two seasons and really how gritty have they been? The whole thing was he's the accountability coach. There really wasn't a whole lot of accountability last season. You know, guys were able to dog it and we're still finding themselves in the exact same positions. William Nylander making his mistakes and still, you know, playing top line, top 6 minutes, playing over 20 minutes a game towards the end of the season. Again, the conspiratorial part of you is tempted to say that a big reason why they just kept the status quo towards the end of the season was because the Leafs just kept falling. And if that didn't happen, they wouldn't have wound up with the first overall pick. So it's going to be very interesting moving forward, because clearly you don't want to keep losing. And it seemed very clear towards the end of the season, even before Austin Matthews wound up with the season-ending injury, that this team under Craig Berube wasn't going to go anywhere. So, I mean, it seems clear to me as somebody that's not in the room, you've got to bring in a fresh set of eyes to coach this team. But in doing so, again, you're just kind of caving to this core that has now proven that it hasn't been able to get it done under three different head coaches.
0: Well, my point is, yeah, so fire the coach. You don't have to talk to Matthews and Nylander about the coach. If you don't like the coach and you think you should get rid of the coach, get rid of the coach. There's no need to talk to the players about that if that's what you have decided to do.
1: But they can't pick the next
0: situation. It's a complex situation. Okay, here are we. Another texter. Get Nylander out of here. He originated the all about me attitude when he held out for a half year and the front office collapsed, and that spread like a poison throughout the core four. Thanks for the reminder on Nylander's contract situation. One of the big reasons, Asher, the Maple Leafs have not broken through in this era, core four era, is that none of their top players left that nickel on the table. Whereas Tampa Bay, Boston, other teams, and people can argue, well, that's a tax structure, and because it's such an economically better place for these guys to play, they can afford to leave $1,500,000, $700,000 on the table. And you do that with your four top players, all of a sudden you have more money. Because it's, whether that's true or not, to me, is largely still irrelevant. The fact is, there were no bargains at all. There were no hometown discounts until Tavares, this last contract Tavares did. And that really did handicap a lot of what the Leafs could do. Everyone said, well, you have to make changes. How do you make changes in a salary cap league? Which is why the salary cap going up is so significant. It does really create more flexibility. How they're going to use that money this year is going to be extremely interesting for sure.
1: Yeah, and that would have helped them certainly around the time that they signed John Tavares back in 2018. And, you know, it would have helped them even more if he took that hometown discount at that point. But clearly it wasn't in the cards. It was nice that he did last season, but it was probably about 7 or 8 years too late. Now, you know, you're in a position where, yeah, the cap is going up. But at this point, the guys that you have are already making the money that they're making. Free agency is essentially dead because most good players are re-signing with their teams before they come up in unrestricted free agency. You know, it's certainly not what it was back in the day when the Leafs were able to scoop up Gary Roberts and Shane Corson in the same offseason at a time that people were going, are they going to get one or the other? So you've really got to establish a better culture, even when the cap goes up, that players are willing to buy into a mentality. And look, you know, there is a part of me that says, why should these players cave to the demands of a league that does not

0: respect them enough to let them earn whatever it is they're worth. Because you see it in basketball, a player like Brendan Ingram can make $40 million, and that essentially in the NHL covers, you know, especially on the Leafs, that's essentially three different players not even making that money. You know, there's the part of me that says players should be able to make whatever the market dictates. I said that back when Dion Phaneuf earned his extension that was, you know, immediately trashed and saying that he was overpaid because, again, that was what the market dictated. But in a cap structure, you know, these are the cards that you've been dealt and you've got to think of the team. Connor McDavid does in Edmonton, makes less than $9 million, or Sidney Crosby. You know, you've got to really make sure that you think of the team and not just yourself. And obviously these guys haven't.
1: They have not. It has been a big factor. You mentioned two of them. I'll add Brad Marchand. There have been a lot of players who have left money on the table to help the cause. And Connor McDavid has done that. He's went to Oilers management and insisted on the team getting better. And he's hasn't taken the most money to show him that, how much he wants to win. That has not happened here.
0: And they've responded by never giving him a goalie.
1: Well, regardless, he did leave the money on the table, and these guys did not. That's factual. Tim in Hamilton, has anyone thought what if McKenna goes back to school for one more year? Then what do you do? Tim, thanks very much. I can't see anybody who would be drafted first overall in the National Hockey League draft deciding to go back to school. And that would be one of the first questions in the interview process beforehand is, of course, you are immediately coming to the NHL, right, bro? So I don't think you'll see that. Sometimes it happens with lesser picks, but not with a number one. Scott in Oshawa. And Scott, thank you for the, appreciate this very much. Nice to hear from you. He says the Leafs have to take Gavin. Nobody would offer an Eric Lindros package in the modern NHL. Thank you, Scott, and nice to hear from you. You're absolutely right. That Lindros deal back in the day when he was drafted in the NHL by both the Flyers and the Rangers, and the NHL had to come in and they brokered the deal and all of the stuff that transpired. No, that does not happen in this day and age. And McKenna, with respect to him, Lindros, although it didn't turn out, he was a Hall of Famer, great player. He never did become the Lemieux, Gretzky, Mount Rushmore of hockey that a lot of people thought he was going to do. He was a great player, don't get me wrong, but injuries largely were the reason why. The trading of the first round pick now is so rare just because why would you do it? And why would a team, unless there was a guy that special? And even when we talk about, you know, Asher, people say, well, if you really need a top flight defenseman, maybe don't take the best player available, take the best defenseman available. I could not disagree with that more. If there is a player who is clearly the best player, you take the best player and you figure out the rest of it later on. And there are other ways to go about doing that. And when you have an opportunity to take an elite player, you do. So those that advocate a trading of the first pick, and then it would require, let's put it this way. If the Vancouver Canucks, use them as an example, had just decided, my goodness, we think Gavin McKenna is the greatest player ever, and they're willing to just make a dumb deal with you, well, of course you're going to take the call and you're probably going to make the deal. That doesn't happen. It never happens. And I don't think it's happening this time. And that's all I'll say about that. I know it's an option. You could, but you got to take the pick.
0: No, it's a big hypothetical. And again, I think in the era and the age of analytics, the, for lack of a better term, obtuse executives that are willing or that are able to get fleeced in that sort of way, I just don't believe exists anymore. And I'm sure there's going to be some fans that look at the head of the Leafs operations that made the Brendan Carlo and Scott Laughton deals and would disagree with me. But he's not employed anymore, so, you know, that's that. But, you know, the chances of a general manager like that that just completely ignores the numbers and logic and, you know, goes with their heart and their brain and says, I'm going to make this move because this is what makes sense to me, doesn't happen. I think for the most part, around just about all the major sports, almost every general manager is thinking along the same lines, has the same numbers, the same analytical figures in front of them, and they're not going to get fleeced in that way. I don't think there's a team that's willing to trade their top prospect and the third or fourth overall pick for the first. Again, you take the call if it comes. I'd be more than willing to be wrong, but I don't think it's a thing anymore.

0: Texter here says the Leafs should consider trading Matthews. A captain shouldn't act that way, wanting to see the progression of the team before he decides he wants to come back or not. Give the seat back to the Toronto boy who wants to be here. That's Johnny T. Thanks for the text. Isn't Connor McDavid doing the same thing in Edmonton, though? What is the difference if Matthews is in the situation in Toronto wanting to know where the... What's the difference between that and what Connor McDavid's done the last 3-4 years in Edmonton? Connor McDavid, and that... And he did resign again with the Oilers, full granted too. I'm not criticizing McDavid, but I think a captain and a real special player, and I'm not saying Matthews is as good as McDavid either, don't get me wrong, but I have any problem with that, especially you reach a certain stage of your hockey life in years where you want to win. Like, in a perfect world, I believe Connor McDavid would play his entire career, 20-year career in Edmonton. But he doesn't want to play anywhere for 20 years and never win a Stanley Cup.
1: Yeah.
0: And he wants to make sure the organization gives him the best opportunity to win a Stanley Cup. I have no problem with that. The difference with Matthews is, though, unfortunately for Matthews and Leaf fans, is McDavid has excelled in the Stanley Cup playoffs. Matthews hasn't.
2: And again, these guys are human beings, for better or for worse. I don't think it's fair to expect that they just are able to just completely ignore the circumstances around them, ignore what's happened, ignore the noise surrounding what's happened, the fan reaction. I mean, you know, no matter how many times these players come out and say, I don't read the newspapers, I don't listen to what's said about me, they know. They are online. They have friends that are online. We know Mitch Marner had friends that were telling him just about everything that was said about him, good or bad. And so you can fault these guys for their performances. You can fault these guys for listening to that noise. But the fact is, they're human beings. And look, Austin Matthews is not from this market. Connor McDavid is not from Edmonton. These guys have been loyal to, you know, to the point that they can be. And you can fault them for their performance one way or the other. But at the end of the day, it's a free world and these guys are able to make decisions that they're going to make. And if Austin Matthews isn't happy here, it is not a necessity for him to stay here for the rest of his career just because he's the captain and that's what captains do. You know, he's got to do what's best for him. And, you know, we can sit here and criticize his playoff performances, criticize the way he's handled himself in certain situations. Again, we look back at the hit from Radko Gudas and nobody came to his aid. Whether or not he dictated the culture that allowed that to happen, we can debate that. We have. But at the end of the day, he's a human being. I think it's impossible for him to see what happened in that situation and not have an eye for elsewhere.
0: 590-590. We're not going to get to all the texts, but let's try to get two more in here. Nick in Brampton says, I'd look at sending Willie in a package to San Jose for the second pick in a package. Celebrini with a winger like Nylander would put San Jose in a good spot. Leafs would get a 1 and 2. Austin can stay, but I'd unload him for prospects and picks to restock for future years. The team won't win it in Austin's contract window. Might as well send him now and restock the coverage while also getting a first and second. Nick, thanks very much. Well, if Austin Matthews is trying to wait for the Maple Leafs to give him an answer, you're going to win a Stanley Cup before my contract's up here? I think the answer to that is definitely no. I would be absolutely stunned if the Toronto Maple Leafs can win a Stanley Cup before Austin Matthews' two years remaining on his deal, is up. He wants to see, like anybody, the future past that, and nobody predicts, nobody can guarantee anything. They want to see what it is. To get the Sharks involved, the pick, boy, that would be something we haven't seen in the NHL in decades. It is tempting to think about because there are certain teams now ready to make a move, and that's why Matthews and Nylander, if they're no longer welcome in Toronto, would be welcome in a lot of other cities. That's all I'll say about that.
2: I'm just not sure anybody's giving up the second overall pick in this particular
0: draft.
2: Very
0: unlikely.
2: For William Nylander. Maybe, I mean, if you made the trade for Matthews 2 seasons ago before the phantom injury happened, maybe, probably, but right now, those guys are distressed assets at best.
0: And finally, Texter says, and again, apologies, Sheila in Etobicoke says, please explain this Maple Leafs crap to me. Matthews being number one of all-time goal scorers, a Leaf, more than Sundin, and they want to let him go. I'm done with this. If Sundin lets him go for his own kind, a Swedish player he has his eyes on, I'm also done. So Dean is a trader. Sheila's talked about Matt's in the past this way and talks about the way he's been. And adds, I was born in 1990.

0: 1967, and I would have been a fan till I die, waiting for a Stanley Cup for the Leafs. Not anymore. Sheila, thanks very much. Apologies again to all the texters we couldn't get to. It's a tough call for Sundin. It's a tough call for Chayka. It's going to be a fascinating offseason, but the Leafs have a lot more than they had before that lottery ball dropped, Asher. They got a number one pick. That's worth a lot. Great to be with you again tonight, Bob.
1: Thanks for having me.
0: Pleasure to have Asher Roth in, and always great to have Kristen Chiniti behind the glass. Producer, director, great job as always. Thanks to all of our guests. Thanks to the texters. Apologize to the ones we couldn't get to. Thanks to Terry Koshin, Jorge Castillo, Braden Nowasco, Ryan S. Clark. I'm Roger Lajoie for Asher Roth. Have a great night, everybody. Thanks for listening to Sportsnet tonight on the Sportsnet Radio Network.
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1: Welcome on back. 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I'm Pat Boyle. Phone number to join the show, 310-840-4910. That's 310-840-4910. Let's get you a scoreboard update here. I just went off on James Harden. Another disaster class in the postseason from James Harden as the Pistons beat the Cavaliers 107-97 to take a 2-0 series lead. Right now, Lakers hanging around. Thunder, I think, have led by double digits already twice in this game. And the Lakers have gotten it right back within striking distance both times. Right now, it's 33-28. OKC leads the Lakers with 9.5 minutes left to go in the second quarter. Thunder dominated game one and won by 18. Right now, for the Lakers, it's LeBron leading them again. 8 points, 2 rebounds, 2 assists, and Rui Hachimura.

0: Got it. Yep. I got it. All right, John. Hey, awesome stuff, man. I appreciate it. Thank you so much for the call. There you go. That clarifies it.
1: Hot or cold? Hot or cold? Pat just found out there's a professional women's hockey league. I'm going to go with hot.
0: I'm going to go with no answer. I'm going to go with plead the fifth. I do. Yeah, I am seeing now the Minnesota Wild. They play their home games at the Grand Casino Arena, which is formerly known as the Excelsior Energy Center. And that is where the Minnesota Frost play. So, yeah, they had a home game tonight against, I'm guessing that's Montreal. And they play them again tomorrow. Well, there you go. There you have it. Okay. Hey, look. Now that I know that, it's fine by me. If they had those that playoff schedule set, I don't think they should be bumped for the Stanley Cup playoffs. I just think that, yeah, I mean, look, it's just unfortunate then. It's just unfortunate. But now it makes sense. Because without knowing that, it made zero sense as to why they were 3 days off in that series. But there you go. Minnesota Frost, the women's professional hockey team, has the arena for their two home playoff games. Hey, thank you, John from Colorado, giving me the clarity there. All right, phone number to join the show, 310-840-4910. 310-840-4910. We'll get you one final scoreboard update. When we come back, we'll finish off with some more hot or cold. I'm Pat Boyle. This is BetMGM Tonight on Westwood One Sports.
2: 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And now superstar Carlos Correa is out for the year. After 12 straight postseason appearances with four pennants and two World Series titles, is Houston's dominance finally over? Westwood One Sports.
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Welcome on back, BetMGM tonight, Westwood One Sports. I'm Pat Boyle. 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

0: good.
1: I think he's wrong, by the way. You know, he thinks that if the Sabres go to a game seven, which would be Monday, May 18th, and if the Hurricanes sweep, they would have 13 days off. I don't think that's correct. I don't know if the NHL, if they've released what the conference final schedule would be. They normally don't until the very last few days of the prior round. But if Sabres Canadiens game seven would be Monday, the 18th, I would assume game one is probably the 20th. Because that's normally how it is. They don't really care. Like, it's not like it's going into the Stanley Cup Finals. I think they probably only have a day off, and then they would go right to game one of the Eastern Conference Finals. Because they have a set day that they've got to start the Stanley Cup Finals by. And I think that day is... Actually, I don't even know what that day is. But no, I don't think they would have... They wouldn't get to the 22nd. And you have the whole rust versus rest comparison. But, you know, yeah, rust maybe. But also, if the Sabres have to play a grueling seven-game series, Carolina, they're fresh. I'm sorry. I don't care what happens in that Sabres-Canadiens series. I think Carolina's going to be a tough team to beat. All right, fun show. Denton Day's coming up next. Thanks to everybody that joined. Thanks to our guest, Bob Nightingale. Thanks to producer, Brandon Combs. Thanks to VP Michael Montgomery, a.k.a. Monty. Thanks to Zach Kroll, Chloe Pratt, Max Sheedy. Thanks to my co-host, Brad Evans. I'm Pat Boyle. We'll see you tomorrow, 6 p.m. Eastern, for a big Friday show here on BetMGM.
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0: when he was, when he wanted to get traded during the season. And there was a report that came out that said he wants to go to a place where he's the guy. And to me, I read that report as he does not want to go to Golden State because he has learned from the Kevin Durant experience that no matter who you are, Golden State belongs to Steph Curry. I don't know that Donovan Mitchell has a chokehold on Cleveland, right? Giannis comes in. I think they're going to be like, hey, we'll take Giannis. Donovan, we love you, but like Giannis is here. You know what I mean? Boston, I don't know that they're going to feel that way. They might like Jason Tatum a little bit more than Giannis. They'll open him. They'll welcome him with open arms, but Tatum might be their guy. I don't know if that's going to be Giannis. Miami, hey, look, man, that 83 was sick, bro. That's Giannis. You ain't Dwayne Wade. Like, when LeBron was here, D-Wade was still our guy because we drafted him and we won a championship with D-Wade when we didn't have LeBron James. So LeBron never was really our guy. We like Bam down here in Miami. You probably like Bam down there in Miami. And if you're from Miami and you think I'm just talking out my ass, 310-844-4910. But if Giannis comes in, hey, this is Giannis's team. We ain't, this Bam stuff was fun. He gave us 83. That was awesome. But this is Giannis's team moving forward. I still think he wants to go to a place where he's going to be looked at as the guy that actually led the team to a championship. He doesn't want to play second fiddle, which makes it really hard for Milwaukee. Like, really, really hard. Like, you can, if you're going to do all this trade thing, but then also be, like, weirdly petty about it, that puts us in a really tough spot. It's Westwood One Sports Night. I'm Denton Day at The Denton Day on Twitter. Coming up next, I think I know how to fix a major problem for the New York Knicks. I'll share that with you. Don't go anywhere. It's Westwood One Sports Night.
1: 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But now, Andy Reid says the three-time Super Bowl MVP is on track for OTAs. Could Mahomes really be 100% by week one? Westwood One Sports.
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8: It's Westwood One Sports Night with Denton Day at The Denton Day on Twitter. Our talking text line is open for you, 310-840-4910, 310-840-4910. A live look in with the Lakers and Thunder. The Thunder pulling away from this one. I knew they would at the end of the third quarter, and then in the blink of an eye, it went from like a four-point game to a 13-point game. And unless the Lakers have divine intervention on their side, they just don't have the horses to run with OKC. They need Luka, and Luka ain't walking through that door. And I think the biggest gut punch of the entire thing, at least to this point, if you're Los Angeles, is that Shai Gilgeous-Alexander is 4 of 9 from the floor. He has 13 points, and you still do not have a hope or a prayer of winning this one. It's a really tough spot to be in if you are the Lakers right now. 310-840-4910, 310-840-4910. That's how you can get in touch with me. You can tweet me as well at The Denton Day. Let's go down to Atlanta. We just talked a little bit about the Giannis Antetokounmpo potential trade market. Z is in Atlanta, wants to weigh in. Z, what's up, man? You're on Westwood One Sports Night.
9: Hey, man. Appreciate you for having me. Love the show.
8: Appreciate it.
9: Just the little tidbit, though, just about Atlanta sports in general, specifically with the Giannis trade. Jalen Johnson is from that area where Giannis is playing now in Milwaukee. I think a trade for him would actually attract more free agents to Atlanta. But the Jalen Johnson for Giannis swap, I would add a little bit more for sure, but I'd want to hold on to that unprotected pick that we have from them in New Orleans. Nickeil Alexander-Walker is a young talent. Dyson Daniels has your defense. Decent bench, but, you know, they ran into that wall that was a historic loss against the Knicks. I just find it hilarious that people don't really talk about, you know, the team that went, I think it was like 26-9 from the All-Star break as a team where Giannis could come to the A, man, and he'd be the man here. even in other sports though as well as football.

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0: franchises are always thinking 2 to 3 years in the future. Even if they don't execute the plans, they're always thinking 2 to 3 years in the future. It doesn't to me seem like Pittsburgh has a 12-month plan, let alone an 18-month plan, let alone a 24, a 36. It feels like they are just grasping and trying to keep their head above water and hoping that Aaron Rodgers is going to be a sufficient float jacket to give them enough time to breathe and get their wits about them. I wouldn't bring him back if I was Pittsburgh. I'm testing what I have with Will Howard. I'm smart enough to know that I'm not a championship team in 2026. I'm going to see what the young kid can do. And if the young kid stinks, well, then I position myself to eventually get the next dude that'll hopefully be the face of the franchise moving forward. Instead, you're going to go get Aaron Rodgers. You're going to be just good enough to miss out on the next quarterback. And then Rodgers is going to be 43 years old, and you're not going to give, you're not bringing Rodgers back for 43. This should be, if Aaron Rodgers plays his age 42 season, that should be it. Ride off into the sunset and then go enjoy life. He always wants to talk about how much he enjoys doing things outside of football, traveling. Guy got all the money in the world. He can travel anywhere. Aaron Rodgers is going to be done, it feels like, after this year. Maybe he tells him he's done today. I don't know. I didn't even really consider that. Maybe he tells him that he's done today. But he's done after this year. You might as well just say, hey, go play for Arizona, bro. Go hang out in the desert. Go hang with the scorpions, the cactuses. I love Arizona. That Phoenix area is fantastic. Aaron Rodgers, I'm sure, plays a lot of golf. Not a better place to hang out for a few months than the Scottsdale area where you're playing a lot of golf. It's a beautiful area out there. You can go hike. You can go hike Camelback Mountain. It'll be awesome. Go hang out over there. We're going to test this Will Howard thing out. What would you do if you're Pittsburgh? 310-840-4910, 310-840-4910. Would you bring Aaron Rodgers back, or are you going a different direction? We'll take some of your calls when we get back. Plus, we are nearing a conclusion in the Lakers and Oklahoma City game. Do the Lakers have a chance at tying this thing up? I'll tell you next on Westwood One Sports Night.
1: The Astros have one of the worst records in baseball. And now superstar Carlos Correa is out for the year after 12 straight postseason appearances with 4 pennants and 2 World Series titles. Is Houston's dominance finally over? Westwood One Sports.
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6: At the Denton Day on Twitter, our conversation right now, should the Steelers bring Aaron Rodgers back for another year, or should they see what they have? I'm all aboard seeing what they have with Will Howard in 2026. Probably know about halfway through if the Will Howard experience is going to be good or not, and then if it's not, you can see what you have in Drew Aller, and then you'll probably have a good idea if the Drew Aller experience is going to be good or not, and then by that point, you will either have an answer at quarterback or you will know that you need to find an answer, and then you're ready for the 2027 draft. What say you? 310-840-4910. You can tweet me at the Denton Day. That number is a talk and a text line. I'll read some of your text messages on the topic as well. We're going to start in Santa Cruz. That's where we find Steven. Steven, what's up, man? You're on Westwood One Sports.
7: Hey, what's up, brother? I'll just hate to do it, but I think the perfect fit, they didn't give him a fair enough chance in Tennessee. I think the perfect fit with the type of quarterback that the Pittsburgh Steelers are looking for, Will Levis. I think just go watch his tape. He did show big time flashes in Tennessee, but then the whole thing just went all sour with the GM and our owner, and we just don't know how to handle things up in Tennessee.
6: Steve, I appreciate the call. I'll tell you this. Will Levis became a meme factory at the end, and I think that has, fair or unfair, that has scared some people away from the Will Levis experience. I would say this also about the Steelers situation. You have enough in-house to where I don't know that you need to go and get somebody else before the draft. You have enough in-house. It's about figuring out if what you have in-house is going to be good enough moving forward. Like, I look at the idea of Will Howard, and Will Howard is 24, about to turn 25. Do you really want to make him sit for 2 years? We don't really have a large sample size of guys that have sat in for multiple years. We've had guys that have sat for 1 year and then turned out to be very, very good. And there are many instances where I think that having a guy sit for a year is a positive experience. And I think long-term, it might be beneficial for the quarterback. We don't really have a great sample size of what it looks like for a guy that sits for 2 years. Because eventually, at year number two of the sitting, it's because they haven't showed enough, especially in this particular scenario, where it's not like you're locked in financially to Aaron Rodgers long-term. You could very easily move off of him and say, no, this is Will Howard's team. We're going to give him a shot, see if what he has, and the reason why we drafted him, which is, you know, the way that he played at Ohio State and winning a championship. We'll see if he learned enough from a year under Aaron Rodgers' tutelage, which from everything that we have heard from Pittsburgh, Rodgers is a fine teammate. We heard some things in his time at Green Bay that suggested otherwise. There were some things in New York that suggested, you know, some friction with various people in the building. But everything that we've heard in Pittsburgh has been that he's a fine teammate. Everybody likes him, gets along well with everybody, and it's all good and well. But I'd be really open to seeing if Will Howard can do it. Because the worst thing that you could do is keep the guy for 2 years, sit him for

0: to compete with a team that has everything. Oklahoma City has everything. They are the rich kid in school that whenever a new iPhone comes out, they're walking in with a new iPhone. They got the car at 16 and it was a nice one. It wasn't a used car. They didn't go to CarMax. They didn't buy it from a weird neighbor that you'd never met. They got a BMW. It's shiny. They got all the tools, does Oklahoma City. And the Lakers, who traditionally, historically, were what OKC is now, they got hand-me-downs. It's LeBron James and a bunch of hand-me-downs. Austin Reeves finally showed up. He cleaned the shoes off. But then it's a bunch of hand-me-downs. Right? Like, you can't constantly rely on Marcus Smart for consistent offense. That's not why you brought him in here. You said, hey, you're going to guard the best player, and if you can get us 8 to 12, we're going to live with that. But when we're now asking you to get us more than that, he shot 13 shots. Marcus Smart is not the guy that should be shooting at this stage in his career 13 shots. That's not his bag. Obviously, you didn't know that Luka was going to be out, but you've known that Luka was going to be out now for a sufficient enough time, and you have no answers. The Luke Kennard thing can only go so long. He had 10 points tonight. He was 4 of 5. Like, that was a really fun story in the first round. That story was never going to carry you to the promised land. Never. And they're just running the Luke Kennard thing back. This is a really, really tough way to watch, potentially, LeBron James's career end. We'll have more on that as the show progresses, because you have to start thinking about that. I don't think that LeBron is going to retire when the season is over, but he's been very quiet on that and at least left it up to the potential of that happening. I just think he's going to play somewhere else. But this is how you're going to send LeBron off as a Laker? You're getting the doors blown off? You're getting walked like a dog against Oklahoma City. It's just not very good. I'm Denton Day at The Denton Day on Twitter. When we get back, a new thing that makes the football watching experience significantly worse. I'll share that with you. It's Westwood One Sports Night with Denton Day.
1: 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Westwood One Sports.
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0: 310-308-4049 at the Denton Day, where you can connect with me on Twitter. We're having a conversation about Aaron Rodgers. We're going to get back into the NBA postseason in a second. I made a comment in the previous segment saying that Mike McCarthy was hired to appease Aaron Rodgers. Josh chimes in the chat, says no, he was not appeased. He was not hired to appease Aaron Rodgers. Aaron Rodgers only has one more year max, and he said the Steelers hire one head coach every two decades. Well, considering Mike McCarthy is 62, I can't wait to see what he's doing at the age of 82. I promise you, they did not hire him because of his great success in Dallas. They hired him largely because he was connected to Aaron Rodgers, and they wanted Aaron Rodgers back. Aaron Rodgers, for all of his flaws as a person, is one of the best quarterbacks ever. And he puts butts in seats. And they love putting butts in seats. 310-804-0049-10. Mr. Positive on the line. You should be doing a victory lap, Mr. Positive, the way that your Pistons play tonight. How are you?
19: Denton, thanks for taking my call. Now, you want to talk about boom shakalaka, which means winning? Oh, yeah. We're suffocating the Cavaliers. They have no chance in hell, buddy. I got to tell you. But real quick, I got to give a shout-out to... We lost a Detroit radio sports legend, Pat Caputo, who I refer to as Jump Shot Caputo today. He was around for 45 years, was all over the sports in Detroit, Hall of Famer, a voter, and I just wanted to say that. But getting back to the Pistons, wow, Denton, I thought this was going to be a lot tougher, but our defense is really suffocating their offense, and do you see any way, shape, or form that Cleveland has the ability to come back and beat us? I don't see it.

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annoyed with constant criticism of officiating. I know they stink. You know that they stink. I'm not a ref guy.

0: I've talked at length about Caruso. I think Alex Caruso is a great player. He is getting obnoxious with the way that he constantly complains for things. Like, buddy, at least with Shai Gilgeous-Alexander, he's an MVP. There are levels to this. You got to know your role a little bit there. I don't like watching Alex Caruso complain about things the way that he does. We got another text at the text line. Shout out to OKC. Late backdoor cover of the 15.5. Kudos to you. I was terrified to play that number. I did not play that number. I broke one of my rules. Scared money don't make no money. So I did not play OKC laying the 15.5. It would have been a really smart decision for me to play OKC laying the 15.5. So that one's on me. We'll take some more of your texts, some more of your calls, 310-840-4910. We'll also continue to get back to the Aaron Rodgers discussion. Should he be the answer in Pittsburgh? He's going to meet with the Steelers today to discuss what his future looks like. Your phone calls on that subject when we get back. It's Westwood One Sports Night with Denton Day. Don't go anywhere.
1: Patrick Mahomes, ACL tear late last year. No playoffs in KC for the first time in 12 seasons. But now, Andy Reid says the three-time Super Bowl MVP is on track for OTAs. Could Mahomes really be 100% by week one? Westwood One Sports.
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0: executive vice president for Montreal. And what I believe is that these teams that are championship teams are teams that stick together, like the Steel Curtain. Back in the day when I was following Pittsburgh, they had four straight years of a team that was made of glue. They were all one unit. A team of individuals is nothing. A team of one is a team of winners. And I grew up on the Montreal Canadiens. Every year, I expected a Stanley Cup parade. And today's sports, we don't care about championships. We care about how great LeBron is or how great Steph is. And that to me is boring because not necessarily the best players win the championships. It's the best unified teams with the best coaching and the guys that want to eat that victory. They want to live that victory.
1: Yeah.
0: Like King Lear says, it's loyalty. King Lear, Shakespeare talked about loyalty, man. It's not duplicity and money.
1: Tony, we're dropping it with the Shakespeare bit here. Here's the thing. I still think that people care about championships. And you're comparing hockey to the NBA, and we'll stay in the NBA in this instance. There's so much more money in the NBA that makes it really difficult and makes these things a little bit, it makes it more understandable why guys will jump from team to team to team. I still think people care about winning championships. I would sell organs for the Wizards to get AJ DeBonsta in this upcoming NBA draft. I'd sell vital organs for my Commanders to win a Super Bowl. They've never done it in my lifetime. I still care about championships. It's just in today's day and age of the NBA, it's a lot easier to care about superstars because you get to watch more, right? And in different eras of basketball, it was a lot more difficult to watch. So you stayed with your team and you focused on your team. I don't think it's a bad thing that a kid from Virginia, the state that I live in, is going to grow up watching a lot of Shai Gilgeous-Alexander. I actually think it's a good thing. You want people to have as much access to superstars as possible. I get what you're saying. But I would say that people still very much value championships, and I think that free agency is way more positive than it is negative in the overarching way that the sport is handled. When we get back, we are going to the story that just never ends. I think I've done a little bit of a shift. There's been one piece of information that has radically shifted my perspective with the Diana Russini, Mike Vrabel never-ending love story. And I'll share that with you next on Westwood One Sports Night.
2: 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And now superstar Carlos Correa is out for the year. After 12 straight postseason appearances with four pennants and two World Series titles, is Houston's dominance finally over? Westwood One Sports.
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0: Hi there, it's Justin Bourne. 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
1: At the Denton Day on Twitter. It's Denton Day sitting in for Josh Graham on a Thursday, now Friday morning on Westwood One Sports Night. You can chime in on our talk and text line, 310-840-4910. That's where we find Corey in Baltimore, wants to weigh in on the Aaron Rodgers situation, the belief that Aaron Rodgers is going to be back in Pittsburgh this upcoming year. Corey, what's up, man?
2: Yeah, good morning, man. Yeah, just want to piggyback off that, man, for that fan, man, that called and asked about the Drew Aller situation, man. I'm a diehard Colts fan, you know what I'm saying? And the one thing I want to say to him is, like, just take us for an example. You know, when we had Peyton Manning, you know what I'm saying? Like, they drafted Andrew Luck. After Andrew Luck, we didn't have a quarterback at all. But at the same token, he needs to remind himself that that's the reason why they drafted Mason Rudolph. If I'm not mistaken, Mason Rudolph went between the second and the fourth round, and they drafted him to become right behind Roethlisberger. Mason Rudolph turned out to be absolutely trash. So why not

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16: 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We will do a little bit of weird but true, including a weird but true that happens to involve one LeBron James. So we will get to that momentarily. We got a couple more calls that we want to squeeze in, though. Ryan in Ontario wants to jump in, defend his Canadian king. Ryan, what's up, man?
17: Hey, how are you doing today, pal? How are you?
16: I'm doing good, man. I'm doing good. Hope you are too.
17: Oh, pretty well. I want to give love to SGA. He's from Toronto, Ontario. I just can't wait for LeBron to retire, to be honest. Like, he's 42, can't play back to back. His son Bronny should not even be in the NBA because his dad drafted him.

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0: 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Do the Lakers have a chance at tying this thing up? I'll tell you next on Westwood One Sports Night.
1: 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Is Houston's dominance finally over? 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

0: thing that makes the football watching experience significantly worse. I'll share that with you. 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
1: One of the biggest question marks this offseason, Texans quarterback C.J. 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

0: But like Thanksgiving Eve should be a holiday if you're a young person. You should be getting wasted on Thanksgiving Eve. Now, wasted with football is not the worst thing in the world, understood, but it's just so much pumping of the product into us. And I'll watch as much NFL as possible. I'd really prefer to not spend thousands of dollars to watch the necessary games to, one, properly do my job, but then just to be a fan. It's just constant ways of getting money out of us. And it makes me very upset when I see these sorts of things. Maybe I'm just on my pedestal and bitching and complaining a little bit too much. But when I have to watch one game on YouTube TV and then figuring out a way to get Netflix on another screen because I can't run two applications at once. I don't care how big your television is. You can't be running two applications at once. Like, at least if they're both on YouTube TV, you could do the split screen bit. The YouTube TV split screen bit is not the greatest thing in the world, but it's at least something. Having to put two different applications on, it just doesn't work. And I don't know that the NFL thinks about that because I don't think they care. They just want the money that comes with selling these games to Netflix, to YouTube TV. It's Westwood One Sports Night. I'm Denton Day. You can tweet me at the Denton Day. A talking text line, 310-840-4910. We're active in the YouTube chat as well. Just search for us on YouTube at Westwood One Sports Night. When we get back, J.J. Redick broke one of my cardinal rules following a postseason game. I'll share it with you next.
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0: Is out for the year after 12 straight postseason appearances with four pennants and two World Series titles. Is Houston's dominance finally over? Westwood One Sports.
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0: is ready for their head coach, who they view in such high regard, to come out here and be like that. Maybe that's the bomb. I have no idea. I don't think it's the kid bit anymore, because I think they would have already dropped that. They're allowing a lot of internet speculation, which TMZ did run another story today, because they are just having the time of their lives. Now that TMZ knows that this is a goldmine for information, they are having the time of their lives with this. They ran a story that said that Diana Rossini's son, whose name happens to also be Mike, who allegedly was the one that was in her stomach while she was on the boat trip with Mike Vrabel, was actually named after her brother and a family member and not Mike Vrabel, which I guess is positive in some regard. They also said that the paternity test claims were laughable and that it is the son of her husband. I don't know how true that is. I don't really care about that. The kids getting involved is like a weird bit, unless it is definitively the child of Mike Vrabel. But I don't think Mike Vrabel having a kid with a reporter would get him to resign. I think that there's just more stuff. And I don't know what the stuff is. But I think there's something that somebody's holding on to, that when it drops is when Vrabel is finally like, nope, I'm done. We're not done. We still got one more out. It's Whistle One Sports Night. Don't go anywhere. I'm Dead Day.
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I think a lot of players think they are fourth quarter players. There's a very small amount of superstars that are legitimate fourth quarter players in a way that Cade Cunningham is. And he has now showed us this on a consistent basis. They did not have an answer for him. They didn't. They didn't have an answer for him. They didn't have an answer for Tobias Harris. I'm done with the series. If we could wrap this thing up in three games, I'm perfectly okay with that. This is five games max of a series. Maybe Cleveland gets one

0: peak of his powers in either of the first two games. And that should scare Cleveland, because he was great tonight, 25 and 10, right? Great tonight. And he can still play significantly better. And that is a terrifying reality if you're Cleveland. So you're shifting into Giannis mode in like 5 days. By the time game four is done, they're going to be putting packages together to see, hey, what is Giannis going to look like here? We're down 3-1 or they're swept. I still think they're going to get one. We're down 3-1. The Harden thing is not working. We got to go get Giannis. Let's go get Giannis to see if we can pair him with Donovan Mitchell and we can keep Donovan Mitchell around for a little bit. I'm excited, though, for the inevitable Pistons and Knicks series. It's going to be epic. The Knicks and the 76ers are in action later tonight. Now that it is Friday, we also get the Spurs and the Timberwolves. Very excited to be on air at the end of the Spurs and Timberwolves later tonight. You got me tomorrow, too. I'm Denton Day. I'm sitting in for Josh Graham on Westwood One Sports Night on a Thursday, now Friday morning, and a Friday, and then ultimately Saturday morning as well. When we get back, we will do what is becoming a new staple of the program. A little bit of weird, but true. It's also the final call for some phone calls. 310-840-4910, 310-840-4910. Anything you want to weigh in on that we discussed over the course of the night, we will get to when we return. Don't go anywhere. It's Westwood One Sports Night.
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0: in the ocean. They come back to the state that I live, and the article I read was like, well, we know we got to keep it, you know, we got to keep their personal information on the low. We can't tell you where in Virginia that they reside in. And in fairness, Virginia is a big state. I just know that they live somewhere near me just because. That's just my luck. They're going to come in contact with this rodent infestation disease, and then they're going to bring it back and spread it in the neighborhood in which I live. Joy to the world, man. Just so unbelievable. But just don't ask Rudy Gobert. Leave him alone. Ask him about pick and rolls. Ask, you know what? I bitched today on the show about hating people when they bitch about officiating. If you want to ask Rudy Gobert about the officials, ask him about the officials. Just don't ask him about no virus that has left people stranded on a cruise ship in the middle of the ocean, because we don't know how to handle it. And that's how I'm going to wrap this up for the show. Big thanks to our guy Ben for producing the show. Big thanks to our guy Oliver for running the ship out of our Culver City studios. And big thanks to everyone that interacted. The calls, the texts, the tweets, the fun ones, the nice ones, the mean ones. We love them all. That's it. I'm back tomorrow. Enjoy the rest of your day.
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0: Fan Morning Show, Sportsnet 590 The Fan. Ben Ennis, Brent Gunning. You made it. It's Friday. Happy Friday. Blue Jays return home after yesterday's off day. Start a series with the Angels tonight. Blue Jays sit at 16-21. By the way, there are now four teams in the American League above 500 after A's and Guardians wins yesterday. So it's getting tougher. But yeah, only four teams, and two of them just barely. Blue Jays, though, still among the worst teams in the American League East. Only, though, a game and a half games out of a playoff spot, but also a game and a half out of being dead last in the American League. So they've been obviously not very good. But it's obviously, it's early, right? Mm-hmm. It has been early. It's now May 8th today. I would like to announce that with Addison Barger back, off day yesterday, Angels being the similar version of their terrible selves that we've seen for the last two decades. Okay, today it's no longer early. Today is the official opening of the no longer early part of the season.
1: The alarm clock is going off for the season to truly begin.
0: It's not, and J.D. Bunk is getting on me every single game about, hey, is today your day, the must win as decided by you day? And I'm like, nah, it's not that.
1: Oh, I was going to say, because, like, how could you have too much confidence right now with this version that they're, because you've been on record with me that you like your Ben Ennis guaranteed must win days as decided by you. Like, you like to have a good record in
0: right,
1: those games. Yeah.
0: Yes, I would. Yeah. I would absolutely like to do that. But I will say this is something different. Okay? I know there's still no Alejandro Kirk and you know, there's no Nathan Lucas and George Springer. His toe probably doesn't feel 100%. Okay. Those are just mitigating factors now. This is as close to as full a version as of this team as they've had since like the first week of the season. And this Angels team, they stink. And you've got your ace on the mound in Dylan Cease tonight. It's no longer early starting tonight.
1: No, I think that there have been several points where you've wondered, like, is today the day? Like, I think he's Savage, his first start of the season. That was certainly a time to feel that way because of the way we've talked about this team being built and the starting pitching is going to have to carry them. But yeah, no, I think it's entirely fair. I also think there are going to be people who have been kind of rushing to get to this point, right? Everyone who has followed baseball teams at any point in time, but specifically this team last season, wanted to avoid doing the thing where there's the clip of you or the screenshot of the text you've sent where you're like, these bums, it's over, it's done. But at a certain point in time in the season, you do have to like make a judgment call on what you're actually seeing before your eyes. I mean, hey, you're a fan. You don't want to get there and you want to stick your head in the sand. Go for it. I'm not going to tell you how to fan. But if you're actually trying to break this thing down and have some analysis, at a certain point in time, you have to think it's time for it to matter. And look, they all matter. Like every game is one of 162. Yeah. But no, I'm with you there. I think if you're gonna hold off any longer, it's like might as well just wait till Alejandro Kirk comes back. But guess what? Then it is definitely not early 2 weeks from now.
0: Yeah. You know why it's also not early today and why it's time to start legitimately criticizing this team and wondering, okay, what the future outlook looks like in 2026 is because, okay, we had our little discourse. Is this the season from hell?
1: Yeah.
0: Like, oh my God. George Springer got hit in the toe again and Alejandro Kirk and Cody Ponce and the hits just keep coming. And now Nathan Lucas and blee, blah, blue, blah, blah, blah, blah, blah, blue.
1: Blobbity blue.
0: It's not the season from hell, okay? Because, yeah, Cody Ponce, that sucks. That happens, though. You think that the Tigers have any sympathy for you that they lost the best pitcher in the American League for multiple months?
1: I'd bet not.
0: Probably not, right?
1: Yeah. I mean, John Morosi would, but that's just because it's like very, you know, nice man, wants to care about everyone.
0: Yeah, yeah. Alejandro Kirk, very important player and one that really does hurt your ability to

0: John Morosi would, but that's just because it's like very, you know, nice man, wants to care about everyone.
1: Yeah. Alejandro Kirk, very important player and one that really does hurt your ability to win. He's not lost for the season. He's going to be back this month.
0: Yep.
1: Like, he's starting to swing a bat. I don't know. When he starts getting in rehab games, that's the week he's going to return. And that could be in a week. Like, we're 2 weeks away from the initial timeline of his return. Nathan Lucas is out. Okay. Like, give me a break. Come on. Yeah. Like, kudos to Nathan Lucas for carving out a spot. And you feel like you lose something, especially the way he was swinging the bat before he went down with the injury. Okay. Addison Barger. But he's back today. Yes. That guy hit cleanup for you on opening day. And yes, I think you're right to have questions about whether that's the way you want to build your team with Addison Barger as important to this team as he is. But them's the breaks. That was how this team was designed this
0: season.
1: Sure
0: was.
1: Yep. There's not a lot of fallback options. So yeah, your bullpen has been basically immaculately healthy. And save from Brandon Little and Jeff Hoffman when he used to pitch in the ninth inning, the bullpen's been great. Rotation lost one guy. Oh, my God. The 50-year-old Max Scherzer hasn't been able to hack it. Like, what a shocking development. Jose Barrios didn't start the year healthy. He has a broken elbow. Like, this is not the season from hell. We've made that abundantly clear. There's enough pieces returning. This is just like a normal injury season now.
0: Yes, that is the right way. Because I think people hear it's not season from hell, and they're like, I don't know. You listed a lot of stuff. This is called baseball. When you have this many guys on the roster, and especially when you have a Blue Jays team where all the pieces matter, right? There are some teams where it's like who your fourth outfielder is. It's like, I don't know, you can know his name if you want, but he's not going to factor into these things. No, the Blue Jays fourth outfielder does factor in. So having a Nathan Lucas or whatever hurt, sure, it affects things, but you haven't, I mean, again, like you mentioned injuries from this season. It's like, yeah, Tarek Skubal, I don't know, like you think the Yankees felt super good about losing Gerrit Cole when they did it various times? Like, they have not had that injury. And it's like, yeah, was it no good when Yesavage wasn't here to start? And then the season started and he's, has he been playoff Yesavage yet? I suppose not, but the stuff certainly looks like it can play and all of, like, there's not a worry to be had there. So, no, I'm with you. I was, and I say this, season from hell, people, as formerly one of you. Mm-hmm. Like, I was somebody on high alert. I wasn't like Paul Revere of like, the season from hell is here, the season from hell is here. But I was a guy at Young and Dundas, like, can I hand you this pamphlet? Like, I just have some literature for you. And I
1: don't think he, generally speaking, is as, like, cool about it when he offers you the pamphlet.
0: Okay. You know what?
1: Good I'm thinking point. Of one guy. There's one guy that his whole thing is the sneak attack.
0: I know exactly who you're talking about. Yeah.
1: And then you're like, what the?
0: No, so
1: it's not an effective method, by the way. I've never seen anyone be like, yeah, no, I'd love to read your pamphlet, guy, that you just made me urinate in my pants.
0: Yeah. But you do fit in more there now. Like, it's like you peed your pants now. You fit in a little bit more.
1: Yeah.
0: That's me. I was the guy handing out some literature. I was, you know, preparing some presentations to give. But then things kind of normalized here. And it doesn't mean it's normalized to a great season. Just because the injuries, the hits have to a certain extent stopped coming doesn't mean it's a great season or everything's perfect. But it also doesn't mean that you have all of these ready-made excuses. Alejandro Kirk is far and away the biggest one here. Like, even George Springer, I think there were a lot of people, and I don't know where you fell on this, but for me, maybe it was unfair. Maybe it was just like protecting myself about what was to come. It's like I had basically like written him off of like, hey, man, he had an incredible bounce back year last year. I've just seen this movie before. It's like you pour everything into a season, then it's just not there the next year. He's, you know, I'm the same age, so I hate saying it, but like an incredibly old 36 of just like, how can he continue to go on? He's so old. I'd kind of written off the high end expectation of him. You hadn't with Kirk. So he is the one guy that changes things, but when you looked at the way this season has gone, it's like Tyler Heineman, it's not been the way it should be for him. But if you were going to get anything close to what you got last year out of Heineman in this role, you'd be laughing. So, no, I'm with you. It is absolutely time to start having real conversations about the Blue Jays.
1: Yeah. You know who you are.
0: Real truth and real hard conversations. We need to, Reaching across the aisle.
1: Yeah. We need to sit down and have hard conversations about this team if they continue to lose. But no, you know what you're doing if you're complaining about the injuries for the Blue Jays. And it's like, what are you going to do? The injuries. That's what you're doing if that's what you did about this Leaf season. You're like, the injuries.
0: Tanny.
1: Oh,
0: he's hurt.
1: They lost Chris Tanev. Can you imagine? And then the goalies who are always hurt, like spent time being hurt. Yeah, no.

0: Oh, that's kind of baked into the whole pie here.
1: Oh, and don't forget Austin Matthews. It's like,
0: yeah. Oh,
1: hurt.
0: No way. No, I know. I mean,
1: it is actually weird that he missed that much time in a row, but also like led us to the promised land. So thank God.
0: Also, I mean, earlier in the season, he was supposedly healthy, right?
1: That's what everyone was telling
0: us. When the season was still available to be had.
1: And there was a big old chip on his shoulder and everything like that.
0: No, he departed after the season was already done. And he didn't depart of his own volition. Yeah, he was removed from the lineup by the lineup remover.
1: Yeah,
0: that's actually a great nickname. That Radko Gudas.
1: That war criminal feeling like a character out of Slapshot, Radko Gudas. Yes.
0: Yeah. Anyways, okay, so today's the first day back. And it's the first day back for Addison Barger, who really has not done, like, he's had no games. He's played 8 this season. He played a week and a day of games this season. He has 1 hit. He's 1-for-19. He has 6 strikeouts. He has 3 walks. He is coming off a season where he hit 21 home runs, where he was a legitimate power threat, where he slumped sort of at the end of the season, and then that 5-day break did everybody a world of good. It was the best version of himself and hit a pinch hit grand slam against a lefty in the World Freaking Series. I mean, if that's not enough to make you think this guy is up to the challenge of being the cleanup hitter against righties for the defending American League champs in game 1, what is? But yeah, he looked like he was overdoing it at times in the small sample that we have of him this season. Brent, I think one of the questions we had in our season preview this year was like, hey, like, how sure are we that Addison Barger is a guy for a whole 162 game stretch? Because one thing to do it one time, and he played a lot of games last year. It was 135, 502 plate appearances. So that's a good sample with the 756 OPS and 21 home runs. But it's quite another thing to establish yourself as every single year, I'm an above average offensive player. That's still on the table. We don't know. And his import feels bigger than ever, because if he ain't it, who is?
1: Yeah, there. We've been kind of asking that question from a thump offensive perspective all season long. And then it's like Kazuo Kubota's like, all right, fine, I'm here, don't worry. But outside of him, who else could it be? Something I'm going to kind of keep an eye on with Barger, and, you know, you won't get the answer to this in the first, like, you know, series he plays, but the bat speed. You know, this is a guy who last year for a team where the talking point, one of the biggest ones offensively, was get your ace swing off. He's like, aye, captain. Like, that I can do. His bat speed was down a little tick in the, you know, limited sample size we saw from him. Now, I don't know if that was, like, protecting against the ankles that were about to fall completely off of his body or whatever happened there.
0: Yeah, that was like hitting first base, right?
1: Yeah.
0: I think it was like he broke his ankles hitting first base.
1: So anyways, it's just, and it wasn't like it cratered the bat speed or anything. It was just down a tick. And this is a guy who, you know, he wants to swing hard and hit balls hard, and that's what you want him to do. It's something I'm going to be watching. But also the unknowable, the kind of unquantifiable, is like, how does the pressure of actually having a job here? Now, you could look at it as no pressure of like, they started you in the cleanup spot, buddy. Even if you go tumbling a ways down, still way better than, you know, the position you were in to start last season. But there's also expectations and there's pressure, and you've had moments and you want to replicate them. I think it's kind of going to be fascinating to see the way that all shakes out with Barger. But yeah, you know, should it be on him to save the Jays season offensively? No, it should not be on him. He should be part of the solution here. But the way it's played out, and with, you know, again, not the excuses, but like with no Alejandro Kirk, with this version of Springer, with this version of Vladdy, it's important to find a guy that can kind of add to that lineup. You know, you can lengthen a lineup by, yeah, having like a better 7 and 8 hitter. That's fine. That's good. I like it when you just throw somebody in the middle of this thing and push everybody down. Mm-hmm. That's how good teams become great teams, is not by adding, you know, the right 8 hitter. And Barger is a guy with the ceiling that you can see him easily doing that.
0: Yeah, the bottom part of the order guys have kind of done it, right? Like,
1: right.
0: And Ernie Clement is part of that mix. Andrés Giménez, if this is what you're getting offensively out of Andrés Giménez, which is like borderline average offense playing great defense at a premium position, more than happy with that.
1: Yep. Keep doing you, buddy.
0: Yeah, you wish Tyler Heineman was back to his Tyler Heineman self from a year ago, but Brandon Valenzuela has had the occasional pop, and you get the brain farts out of there, but it seems like he's up to the task throwing up base runners, at least defensively.
1: He's so young, though.
0: Yeah, and Dalton Varsho, like, if you want more, sure. If you're expecting more, I don't know if you've really

0: taking a deep dive into his baseball reference page. The only potential option if Addison Barger ain't it is Jesus Sanchez, who at the beginning of the year looked like he might be it, but then like basically since April 5th has not been it. So yeah, you really do need Addison Barger to be the best version of himself, and he's capable of that. Whether you can count on it is a tough spot to be in. What can you count on Dylan Cease to be? He's getting the start tonight in the first game of this series. You got a pretty good setup for your starting pitchers here. Cease, you Savage, Lauer in this series, and then Rays in town. See how they fare at Rogers Center and not the House of Horrors.
1: At a real ballpark.
0: Yeah.
1: Yeah.
0: Yeah. You have two of your three, because the Blue Jays is currently constructed, have three fellas who you feel real comfortable about at the top of the rotation. And that's like no offense to Patrick Corbin, who's like pitching like the best version of himself.
2: Right.
0: But like, I am still waiting for the wheels to fall off, despite the fact that he's not 40 years old. But
1: no, Corbin, I'm in a weird spot with, because I guess the way I would describe it is my expectations have been raised a little bit, and like I'm open to better starts happening when his turn comes up in the rotation. But I am still extremely guarded against him knifing us cold in the spine.
0: Yeah. He's already earned his $1 million contract.
1: Oh my God.
0: But yeah,
1: a couple times over, it feels like.
0: Yeah. The idea though, with the way they've now spaced Cease and Gausman away from each other, is that ideally you'd like to have two of the three fellas in each and every series. And that's what they got in this series. They got Cease, you Savage in the first two games of the Angel series, and then the Rays series, you got Gausman and then Cease to wrap up the series. This is the way it's supposed to work. But Cease specifically, okay, he's the guy making $30 million a year for 7 years.
1: Yeah.
0: He's the guy who twice has been a Cy Young contender. Okay, we've got close to a double-digit sample here of what he is. He's supposed to be the stopper, right? This is the guy, Blue Jays riding a four-game losing streak. Well, thank goodness we have the losing streak stopper on the mound tonight. Does he feel like that?
1: I what I'm about to say sounds like a knock on Dylan Cease, but it's really just me being like, and don't you forget about Kevin Gausman. When you phrased this to me in the doc last night, I was like, I could have rebutted via text, but I'm like, you know what? We'll save it for the show. We'll let everybody be here for the conversation. If you just told me if you're of the opinion that a rotation with two really good starting pitchers can have two stoppers, then absolutely Dylan Cease is the stopper for this team. One of them. But if you told me there's one, it's still Gausman is the guy that I feel more confident in. When you look at the strikeouts, the numbers are not going to be as high as they are for Cease. Like, just the way he has mowed guys down this year, full stop, you have more confidence in Cease to register a higher number in the K department than you do with Gausman. But the whip is lower for Gausman. Guys are hitting at a lower average than you have, or Gausman has players hitting for a lower average. Yes, he's had problems, bugaboo with the homer this year, like five given up versus just one for Cease. But Gausman is still the guy. Like, you tell me it's game 7 of the World Series. You have one, like, I don't know, it's like the Captain America drug they gave the guy to turn him into Captain America. And it's like, you can have him ready to go full health for one start, but you only have one dose. You can only give it to one guy. I still feel like Gausman is that guy for me. He is the guy I have the most confidence in on any one start. And none of that is a knock on what Dylan Cease has been. But when you posed it as the stopper, I'm like, I could have swore that's Kevin Gausman.
0: No, that's totally fair. And Gausman has earned that right to be labeled that guy with this team, because he's done it, and he's done it in the toughest division in baseball, feeling less tough this year.
1: Mm-hmm.
0: Although they have two of the four teams in the American League that are above 500 in the division, so hard to knock it entirely. I will say for Cease, you're right, we don't have enough of a sample, and there's another guy, the guy that started opening day, who feels more like that guy.
1: Yep.
0: But what we haven't seen from Dylan Cease is why Padres fans were dubious of the Blue Jays spending all that money on him. We haven't seen the explosion start.
1: No.
0: Right? And he was prone to that last year. Third start of the season, he gave up 9 earned runs.
1: Ew.
0: 9 times.
1: Yeah.
0: The opposition.
1: I think he is. Montreal Canadiens shots in game 7.
0: And granted, that was in Sacramento against an A's team in a minor league ballpark. But 9 earned runs, right? Like, we haven't seen that yet, knock on wood. Right. He hasn't allowed more than 3 earned runs in any start, and coming off his longest start as a Blue Jay, going 7 strong innings. What seems to be clear here is that John Schneider is now willing to

0: push him beyond 100 pitches. Like, this is the workhorse, and there is a strong track record of this fella being able to withstand the rigors of starting 30-plus games a season without getting injured. And again, knocking feverishly on wood.
1: We really should get, like, a plank of wood in
0: here. Yeah. Sure, absolutely.
1: Get props on that, Mackie.
0: It's a prop department. As if Sportsnet had one, that would be cool.
1: I swear every year when it's Halloween or Christmas time, I see the TV sets, they're decorated. There's a closet somewhere with stuff.
0: Oh, yeah. And there's definitely mistletoe somewhere. There's Christmas stuff and there's Halloween stuff. Yeah. And maybe Valentine's? No, there's no Valentine's stuff. I don't think so.
1: Anyways. I mean, although Blair and Barker with a little heart between them, who doesn't want that?
0: That's true.
1: Yeah.
0: I think Kevin Gausman, you're right, is the stopper. Dylan Cease, though, is inching his way forward. And I think, while he hasn't been immaculate and there have been frustrating starts and the command hasn't been immaculate, because that's kind of the Dylan Cease thing, what hasn't happened yet is what absolutely ballooned his ERA last year. It wasn't that he didn't have spectacular starts. He did. He also had explosion starts, to the likes of which you cannot respond from, which the Blue Jays have had from other fellas this year, just not him.
1: Well, I was going to say, think about how important it's been for him not to have had that start yet for a Jay, right? Or for the Jays, right? Like, Kevin Gausman, how many times has he taken the ball this season? It's like, they need length out of him. And that's not generally an issue with Gausman. I think he's going to give you his six innings, generally speaking. But there have been times where Cease takes the mound, and you're like, they need to find a way to get this guy through four or five. And now you mentioned Schneider, there's definitely a comfort factor of pushing him a little deeper into games. Like, you know, you look at the innings pitch between him and Gausman. Gausman, obviously, with the one more start. You know, he's about eight innings ahead of where Cease is at right now. And I don't expect Cease to go eight innings tonight and match him, but he can go six. That would be sick. I would sign up for it. Like, I just want to be clear, I'm not, like, against the idea of that. I just wouldn't be waiting for it to happen necessarily. But he gives you a normal kind of six-inning start, and he's a couple innings behind what Gausman's given you. And, yeah, again, like, the profile of the player. It's like, yeah, he has 13 more strikeouts than Gausman. He also has twice as many walks as him this year. So there has been some truth to what's been advertised about Dylan Cease, but you've just seen so much more of the good that I think some people were guarding themselves to potentially not get this year. But he has been nails, and it feels like, unlike with Gausman, and it'd be hard for Gausman to do this because of the body of work with him, it's like he just showed up and is exactly what you've expected. I think there were very much like two doors Dylan Cease could have walked through this season, and you were guarding yourself against him walking through the bad version of his door, and that just hasn't happened yet.
0: Totally. He's made a pretty good first impression. All right.
1: In summation, they can both be stoppers.
0: Yes. And feel free to stop it tonight.
1: Yes.
0: Dylan Cease.
1: I mean, he is the stopper if he stops it tonight.
0: Correct.
1: Yeah.
0: Factually. All right. Before we break here. So Mike Trout is in town. This is the Angels' one and only visit to Toronto this season and every season. That's the way it works, the schedule. He's having a renaissance year. He does have four more years on his deal at north of $35 million a year, but he's 34. And, you know, every year, considering the recent injury history, you don't know, like, how many more times you have to see the guy that at the peak of his powers, you're like, we'll never see this again.
1: You want to know how old Mike Trout is? He's designed a golf course with Tiger Woods. Like, that's how old Mike Trout is.
0: Yeah. Yes. And again, like, he's not been the picture of health in recent years, but at his absolute best, which was before the arrival of Aaron Judge and certainly before the arrival of Shohei Ohtani, it was holy cow. And it was like, as Albert Pujols just did his thing, is like, how about a guy that steals bases, plays incredible defense, and does the things that Albert Pujols does? It was something the likes of which we had never seen before. And remains as such, and obviously a first ballot Hall of Famer as soon as he retires. But yeah, it's been different.

0: Ohtani, when he first arrived in Toronto, it was, I think, appointment viewing for people to go and say that they saw him firsthand. Mm-hmm. People have had a long sample of being able to see Mike Trout every year since he arrived as a full-time major leaguer in 2012. Is he still that guy? Like, is he still, like, do people in this city, if you're a real sports fan, like, feel a pull to go see Mike Trout, who is doing his Mike Trout thing, but on, like, this, once again, moribund Angels team?
1: Okay, so, just when you ask the question that way, yes, absolutely. Like, if you're a baseball fan above the age of, I don't know, like, 25, you remember what it was like. Like, I pulled up his baseball reference page here, and bold indicates a player led the league. There's so much bold type on his baseball reference page. It's like, really, it actually stands out when it's not bold, kind of early on in his career. Like, he was just so spectacular. If you were somebody who remembers peak of his powers, Mike Trout, I think even if it's this version of the player, and like, there's been the bounce back year, but even in the years, you know, leading up to this, where that wasn't necessarily the case, I think that you would feel that pull for this player. Now, baseball, to your point, it's a little different than the other sports. Like, hey, you can watch Mike Trout, no balls get hit to him, he goes 0-for-4, right, and it's like, hey, great day at the park, we saw a legend. Like, it doesn't, it does not always lend itself to that.
0: But when I saw Barry Bonds, I think he like went 1-for-for like 5, but he played in 4 games and he took a quadrillion walks.
1: Of course he did, obviously. It's like, I'm like, wow, 1-for-5, and then I remembered it was 2 games. So I'm like, oh, it feels like a lot of actual ABs for Bonds. But I think if you're somebody who can remember peak of his powers Trout, you want to say you've seen him. He no longer falls into the like Victor Wembanyama camp of like, oh my God, this freak of nature that could change the sport, where the thing you actually want to see is what is happening before your eyes. This feels more like a checking of a list. Like, you know, I was so lucky to get to work Leafs Nation for all those years. So with the NHL, it's like, it's basically just like Schaefer and Celebrini I haven't seen live. Like, of all the guys that like kind of matter. And I love having that. If you are a baseball sicko or just sports fan in general, and again, I think it's like 25 plus, I think Trout is still one of those guys where you want to be able to say, like, when you're watching, I don't know, you watch the whole ceremony, but like, you know, you catch a snippet of his speech going into Cooperstown one day, you want to be able to say, like, I was there, I saw it with my own eyes. So yeah, baseball is a little weirder in that regard. And like, it's also like, the one thing you are certain of is when it's an opposing pitcher and you're like, great, I can't wait to watch Ohtani come in here and mow down my team. Like, it is a very kind of funny sport in that regard for this question. But no, I think Trout absolutely applies. If you're a 20-year-old baseball fan or whatever, I don't think it hits the same way. You're like, this guy who everyone told me is sick but has been cooked basically my whole life. But 25-plus, something like that? No, I think this guy absolutely still applies to that. It is more a checking of a box, though, than a, like, I have to go see, you know, even, like, Ronald Acuna Jr. in his prime or somebody, or, Bryce Harper or whoever, somebody like that.
0: Yeah, I am surprised that we saw not just one fella, but two fellas really just like pull the mantle away from Mike Trout immediately after his generation of being the best players maybe in the history of the sport, right? Like, say what you will about Aaron Judge and like how much longevity he will have and whether he'll be able to stack up the counting stats against some of the best that have ever lived. But I think Aaron Judge at his best is just frankly better than Mike Trout at his best when he's standing at the plate. I think the power numbers, he's not going to touch, right? Like, Mike Trout, huge power threat, but he's not hitting 60 home runs.
1: Career high 45.
0: Yeah. Aaron Judge has done that. And yep, Mike Trout, he takes some walks and he does lead the American League in walks right now, but nobody's a more fearsome hitter than Aaron Judge, who has, what, 4 times in his career led the major leagues in walks, also now tied with Trout with 3 MVPs. And then Shohei Ohtani is just another altogether. Like, it makes Aaron Judge look like a peanut, with Shohei Ohtani at his best, being the best pitcher and the best hitter in the sport. Because that was the whole thing about Mike Trout. It's like, you got to go see the best player that ever lived. You never thought, and like, that's not hyperbole, no, right? No. Like, you get the old heads like, well, the best player. It's like, nah,
1: actually, Mike Trout,
0: when he was going through his like MVP, second in MVP, MVP, second in MVP, but like running all over the place, playing incredible defense in center field.
1: Oh my God, that catch in Baltimore.

0: Yeah.
1: Dude, at his best, as the best baseball player in the history of the sport, and he's still playing. And then there's a couple other guys that are like, yeah, we're kind of at our peak better than you is crazy.
0: Well, so here's, I think, the number that best highlights that. And I know people would say it's quantifiable, but I think when you're throwing all these together, it gets mm-hmm. hard. It's like, what am I supposed to do with Mike Trout being what he was at center field versus Aaron Judge right. being like a good defender and yeah. like when his arm isn't broken, a capable, like he can throw you out, but it's obviously just not the same playing right field in Yankee Stadium as it is playing center field anywhere. But so Mike Trout at like absolute peak of his prime, he had a run of seasons of 900 OPS and then kind of capped it with three straight of 1,000 plus. I don't mean 900, but like plus 900 mm-hmm. to plus 1,000 OPS. Aaron Judge has 6 straight seasons of 1,000 OPS. Like, I was ready to sit here and be like, ah, come on, get out of here with that Judge argument. And that's why I had to pull up the numbers before I did this. I will say Aaron Judge, and this isn't fair, like, this should not be held against him, but it's like, Aaron Judge just feels superhuman. Like, it's like, he's 900 feet tall and Mike Trout felt like, I think the reason why people were so open to hearing it about Trout of like, no, best ever actually is because you could have just plopped him in 1946 and like they would have talked about him like he was an alien, but he would have like, he just looked like, I mean, even his haircut, like he just looks like all the guys. If you put that picture in black and white mm-hmm. and called him Mikey instead of Mike Trout, mm-hmm. it's like you'd be like, yeah, that guy played in 1962. I have zero problems believing that. It's like Aaron Judge, they would have made play for the Knicks if he was alive then.
1: Yes. And Aaron Judge just looks like human beings have just evolved. That's a different, the humans are different in 2026 than they were in 1956. Whereas you're right, like Mike Trout, just like normal guy from Pennsylvania.
0: Yeah, it is funny too to think about Judge. I kind of wish he existed in the Negro Leagues. Like you hear these things about Satchel Paige, it's like his fastball was faster than a speeding train. It's like they would have referred to Judge as taller than mountains and all of those things. Like if he existed before there was video, you'd never believe he existed. But he's here right now and you get to see it.
1: No, and doing the thing year after year after year, which is incredible. Okay, last one before we break. So the Angels, again, moribund and the sad sack franchise beyond belief. And they've stopped spending money now.
0: Yeah, they're the Angels,
1: Yeah, which is smart. Like, they used to spend money, and they sucked. And if we're going to suck, just, like, let's stop spending money.
0: Mm-hmm. So smart. I mean, I would also implore you to try to be good. But if you've given up on that, then sure.
1: So Mike Trout is good again. Like, he's not a sunk cost thing, but he does have 4 more years on his deal at more than $37 million. Someone would probably just absorb the whole thing.
0: Right.
1: Right? Like, if you're the Blue Jays, how'd you like to have Mike Trout, like, patrolling, I don't know, center field, and you're about to lose your current center fielder to free agency, and I know he's not the same defender he once was. He can capably play it. Or maybe the DH of the future when George Springer, his contract expires at the end of this year. It's a high price to pay, and yes, the injury history is there, but yeah, someone would absorb that. Not probably for big return though, right?
0: No.
1: It's a thing where you just offload the contract and someone would be probably, and I don't even think this is 100% certain, but I think probably you could offload the entire contract and not have to eat any of it. Should the Angels just do that? If that's a possibility, should they do that?
0: In this scenario, do I own the team?
1: Because
0: I can give you both answers.
1: I want a fan's perspective. Like,
0: then, God, no. There is a value. And, like, I don't think there's a value if you could reset the franchise. And this is, like, Mike Trout in the peak of his prime. And you can do your, like, I don't know, like, you know, Expos trades of the past with Cleveland or whatever, where you just, like, reset the entire franchise. But that's not happening here. There is a value to a guy that is going to, I don't know, we need a verb like even crazier than moonwalk, because he's going to electric slide into Cooperstown. It's going to be so easy that I think that there's a value to that guy just playing out his whole career. That doesn't mean you forego, from a fan's perspective, like, if you could get a couple of top prospects, you can actually reset things. Sure, you listen to that, you be aware of that making sense. But that's not what's happening here. It's not my money in this scenario. It's not my money. Just keep paying him and let Mike Trout be Angels legend guy forever. And it's no longer sad, right? Like, I can understand the idea of, like, get him out of here. I only want to remember the good times of Mike Trout. I don't know. You watched that series at Yankee Stadium last month, and he was just like hitting moonshots everywhere and playing great defense and doing all these other things. So

0: I think if you're an Angels fan, there's no way you should be open to that. I think, like, you know, if push came to shove, you can be understanding of it, I guess. But want it? God, no.
1: No, the real path forward, though, for the Angels should be, like, eating half of the deal and actually getting a return.
0: Yes.
1: For Mike Trout, but they've done everything wrong. So why would
0: that happen?
1: That to change. All right. When we come back, Hurricanes and Thunder are the most dominant teams in the postseason. They never lost, and they continue that way. We'll get to that and more next as the Fan Morning Show continues. Ben Ennis, Brent Gunning, Sportsnet 590 The Fan.
2: From the 680 News Radio Traffic Center, I'm Helena Balka. Jammed on the southbound 400 from south of Finch down to the east and westbound 401 ramps. We've got a collision right where those ramps start. So the ramp to westbound 401, the left lane is blocked by this accident. And the ramp to the eastbound 401, the right lane of that ramp is blocked. And on the eastbound 401 east of Mississauga Road in the Express, there's a collision there in the right lane with emergency crews. Delays approaching Mississauga Road in the Express to east of it. Tonight's Lotomax jackpot is an estimated $70 million, plus an estimated 10 max millions. 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
9: Austin Spirit, Aho.
8: Svechnikov, the one-timer. He scores! Andrei Svechnikov, his first of the playoffs. And it extends the Carolina lead to 3-1.
9: Here come the Canes on a breakaway. 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
8: Nikolai Ehlers. Is that the dagger here in game three?
10: Fan Morning Show, Sportsnet 590, The Fan, Ben S, Brent Gunning. Yeah, it was. Many daggers, though, as the Carolina Hurricanes take a 4-1 victory over the Flyers yesterday to take a 3-0 series lead after their sweep of the Senators. They have yet to lose in the Stanley Cup playoffs. Same with the Thunder, who beat the Lakers 125-107 yesterday, despite Lakers having the lead and it being very close. In the second half, they just pulled away, even though Shai Gilgeous-Alexander was out of the game for extended periods of time. So Thunder never lost, so their winning streak, but it's only a paltry six. That's only because they've only played two games of the second round. So I'm sure, Brent, you view those winning streaks in the exact same tones, right? You got the Thunder, defending champions, never lost, running roughshod through the first six games of the postseason, and the Carolina Hurricanes, winners of the Metropolitan Division, taking care of the Senators and Flyers so far through seven games.
11: No. Does LeBron, and I literally mean this in the same sport, it's like LeBron James doesn't play for the Flyers or the Senators, does he? Like something tells me he could be more helpful than some of the guys they've had going on out there. I mean, hey, like, you know, you just got to teach him to skate backwards. What? Moneyball. How hard can it be?
10: Right.
11: It's incredibly hard. How can you look at those two streaks in anything close to the same light? One have been the unquestioned top dogs of their league for, I mean, last season, and then they stamped it home with the title the entirety of this season. You know, it was the one good thing the Raptors did all year when they beat the Thunder. That team has been the unquestioned crown jewel of the league for, I mean, 18 months plus now. And the Hurricanes, I could not feel more opposite about. So, no, I think it's an interesting, like, juxtaposition that the two teams kind of find themselves in this spot. But, man, like, could you imagine feeling more differently about two teams that have dominated the playoffs the way those two have? Like, if this is an Avalanche-Thunder comp, I'm like, yeah, I, you know what? Yeah. I see it. And I know the Avalanche didn't win the cup last year. Yeah. But we also know what the Avalanche are. I don't know how to feel that way. Like even if I was trying to, and I don't want to, but even though I was trying to talk myself into it, I just don't know how I would get there with the Hurricanes.
10: No, I don't know
11: because
10: either.
11: And the answer to that is because I'm smart. That's why.
10: Yeah, you've seen the opposition. And yeah, they did sure play an Atlantic Division team in the opening round.
11: Yep, toughest division in hockey, baby.
10: Yep, so you can't just say they're the Metro creation. I mean, they played a Senators team where their best player and their captain got 0 points.
11: And then their second best player got 1 point. Yeah. And it's like he's like skating away from criticism because, hey, at least he got a point.
10: Yeah, and prove us wrong. Maybe this is the year. The Hurricanes, you know, they're going to face the good team that comes out of the Atlantic. And finally, they've figured it out and gone through the wars and crack through and make their first cup final in this era. But we've seen enough of

0: the history to be dubious of that possibility. The NBA part of it is funny, though, because we have these big conversations about, oh my God, the Celtics throwing up in the middle of their window, and the Knicks, wow, the path to glory is paved for them to get annihilated by the Thunder, who are the, like, there's just no questions now about the Thunder, right? Like, even last year, you're like, well, they've never done it before. And boy, they went seven against the Pacers. And I'd love to get in a time machine and play that game seven with a healthy Tyrese Halliburton, who was like, hit his first, what, three threes before he was like, oh, yeah, I wear number zero and it's time for my Achilles to depart. So he left. But now they've done that. Now they're better. Like, Jalen Williams misses the game. It's no problem. Shai Gilgeous-Alexander out for extended periods. No problem. I guess I'm curious about the Spurs series if it gets to that point. But, yeah, it just, the NBA appears to be in a spot where not the 72-win Warriors were, like, the ones after that. The Kevin Durant Warriors is what it feels like the Thunder are, who are just not going to be anything but that in the immediate future.
1: Okay, so maybe... I've watched a lot of NBA throughout my life, but I will say I think the time I have been most intrigued in the league, you know, obviously Raptors 2019 title run, like, let's put that aside. Yeah. I was like, you know, personal investment, right? But the most I have cared and had intrigue in the league was when I felt like there's been kind of a collision course.
0: Yes.
1: But the problem
0: LeBron and the Warriors.
1: Right, right. LeBron and the Warriors, but even like, the Heat and the Spurs. It's like when those two teams, and it's like, we're the Spurs.
0: LeBron and the Spurs.
1: Right. No, here's the common denominator in all of the ones, okay? Yeah. It's LeBron, okay? Like, let's not forget that, and don't get me, you know, going on.

0: it's not one player having this much dominance over a league. Okay, but it was a collision course, and I was A-okay with that, but it was because two things were colliding with each other.
1: Correct.
0: The problem with this now, and I don't want to say problem, like Adam Silver has to do something about this. No, man, the Thunder built a great team through stupidity of other teams and smart trades of their own and good drafting and player development and all of that. But there was always two forces colliding to one another. This feels like a brick wall in the Thunder. And then some team from the Eastern Conference is going to, like, they're going to come in there and they're going to have their chest puffed out and they're going to Wile E. Coyote into the side of they're like, hey, look at that. Look at this beautiful road we have. Wah, right into the wall. And the Thunder get to play the role of the roadrunner here and they just get to meep, meep and run away with their NBA title. That's how this is going to feel. I have no problem with feeling like we are all walking towards the matchup we all know is coming. Like, honestly, I have...
2: Yes.
0: In the NBA I have no problem with those.
2: Even if it's like easy first three rounds for those two teams because like the main course is going to be delicious.
0: That's not what's happening here, though.
1: No, it's really not.
0: No, because it's like the main course is like a steak. And it's like, what's the side? They're like, you get no side. And it's like, hey, man, I'll eat a delicious steak. Like, I'm not going to be so upset about it.
2: Yeah.
0: But that's the difference here between all of the other times. Because people will say this. Like, I guarantee you when you're pushing, anyone's having these conversations about the Thunder's dominance, people will say, hold on, didn't you like this? Didn't you like that? And be it LeBron and the Warriors or LeBron and the Spurs or LeBron and the Raptors or LeBron. Again, all the times it was inevitable that it was going to be LeBron versus somebody here. It was somebody versus somebody. And it just doesn't feel that way. Like, hey, Wemby, feel free to prove me wrong. I would love to see it. But it would even feel different if Wemby was in the East. And it's like, okay, the Spurs are going to get through. And it's like Chet Holmgren and Wemby hate each other. And Wemby feels like he kind of hates everyone. And it makes me love him more.
2: Yeah.
0: The unknown of it all. But that's not going to happen because, notably, I don't know if you're aware of this, San Antonio plays in the Western Conference.
2: Yeah, and prove me wrong, I guess, Knicks. That I know they're playing incredible basketball right now. It just that doesn't feel like the team. And it's certainly not the Cavaliers who are down 2-0 to the Pistons. Hey, that series hasn't started yet, so I guess you can't get ahead of it. We finally got the James Harden cost his team a game where he was 3 of 13. Had 4 turnovers, 0-4 from 3. Unfortunately for the Raptors, it doesn't come in that series. But yeah, James Harden was abominable in that game. And as a result, the Cavaliers lose to the Pistons down 2-0. Okay, I want to play this clip from Draymond Green yesterday, who obviously has a great media career coming after his playing days, but has a great media career going right now.
0: Yeah.
2: I can't say that I listened to his podcast, but I've heard him on other podcasts. He's engaging, man.
0: Look, here's the dirty little secret about podcasts. And of course, you should listen to the Fan Morning Show wherever you get all your pods.
2: Mm-hmm.
0: But a lot of people consume pods in 2-minute video chunks, okay?
2: Right.
0: And that's what Draymond Green exists as for me. So does Jeff Teague. So do all the wonderful NBA player pods, okay? But yeah, I'm with you there.
2: So Draymond Green, he is at like nearing the end of his incredible career, right? He's 36 years old. He's going to be 37 in March. And obviously this Warriors team is reaching the end of the line. They made the, okay, we got to take one last kick of the can move by going out and acquiring Jimmy Butler. And then his body broke in half, unfortunately. And I guess he'll be back at some point, but yeah, it's there's an element of like, oh, that sucks. Like Steph Curry's still playing pretty close to the peak of his powers. We don't have one more run in it, and maybe not. Here's Draymond Green about what the goals are for this Warriors team going forward.
3: Whether we win a championship or not, I think as you get older, you have to redefine what's success, right? Still the most sellouts in the NBA. Still the most national TV games in the NBA. And you just want to give yourself a chance. Success may not be for us at this point a championship, right? That's just that's the way it goes. And so I think understanding what is success at this point is key for us. Knowing and understanding that it may not be realistic to win a championship, but can we continue to build to that so that once we leave this organization, it's still in a great space of where they have that pedigree and they can try to build on that, like this work out.
2: Okay, so that is, again, 4-time NBA champion, Draymond Green. So he's not talking about the bar being different and he doesn't have like almost a complete mittful of rings. But okay, how do you feel hearing that? Where he's like talking about the sellout streak and the national TV.

0: games and how compelling the Warriors are, even if they're not title contenders.
1: I'm very torn on this because I actually think when you're a championship org, that, and I don't mean like continue to be one, but one that has won. And it's not like, again, like no one's diminishing the Raptors title or, you know, the Pistons title in the, you know, early 2000s, but it's like, it's not a one-time blip. Like when you have won many a championship, you are allowed to move the goalposts a little bit. But the thing, I'll be honest, that jumped out to me with this is like the reason Draymond Green is saying this to you and not Steph Curry. One is because Draymond Green's on the show and Steph Curry's not. That's the biggest reason why. But also, Draymond Green has checked the box for winner championship guy. That when we're sitting here, and it's not about like his Hall of Fame resume because it's the Basketball Hall of Fame and everyone gets in. But when we're talking about his legacy in the game and what he leaves behind, it doesn't matter that he wins four championships or five championships or quite frankly, even six championships if two more were on the table. For Steph Curry, it does.
2: Yes.
1: Like that, like Steph Curry is judged in totality by the rings because the guys he's sitting at the table with all have a fistful of rings and some guys only have one or two and he gets to hold that over them. But Draymond Green is not judged by that. But at first blush, I also kind of reflexively like, I don't like that. That feels like you're kind of quitting. But there is an element to that. The national TV game thing, you can miss me with that. But sellout streak, like, yeah, I think you should want a home crowd that is invested and wants to see you. And the thing he said at the end specifically about leaving the Warriors in a good place, I think there's a lot of time for that. Bad messenger, right message is where I would go with that.
0: Yeah. How can you not also have that opinion considering where the Warriors are, where the path to improvement lies, which is like limited, and they did their best. Like,
1: and
0: kudos.
1: Guess what? They also play in the West, and just go back 6 minutes ago and listen to our conversation about the Thunder.
0: That's it.
1: Yeah.
0: That's it.
1: Yeah.
0: And like, if it's not the Thunder, it's the Wemby Spurs who you think are going to, if they don't win a championship this year, going to take this offseason lying down where they don't try and improve.
1: No, they'll all be standing up and nobody stands up taller than Wemby.
0: Yeah, their era is over. And we said that before and they won yet another one. Mm-hmm. So like, I guess don't put anything past them except I'm going to put this one past them.
1: You can do it this time.
0: Yeah, sports. It feels so binary at times, especially in this one where it's ring culture. And it's like, how many you got? You got Jordan 6? No, you suck.
1: Yeah.
0: And how many legitimate ones does KD have? He's got none. He sucks.
1: And what about LeBron? He has a bubble one in there.
0: Yeah. That dude, take it away. And okay, I don't want to overdo it with the Leaf stuff where it's like, it's not binary win a championship or bust because there's playoff markers that are important as well. But yeah, it's not all about championships. There's only one. If it's only about championships, there's literally only one team that has any measure of success in a season. And for it, and it's totally different if you are the team, the franchise that defines a generation like the Warriors.
1: Right. Well, this is the thing. They've done everything that's been asked of them. This is them in their like second act of life. It's like, sure, if they get it together and can figure it out and they have their like Spurs against the Heat. Oh, shocker. LeBron was facing someone in the finals again. And they have their championship where it's like, wow, the old guys still got it and they found a way. I think people would love to see that story, but it is not proven to be a failure. This is what happens when you have success. You do get to move the goalposts a little bit. You don't get to do it in the peak of your prime.
0: No.
1: Like if Steph Curry was 28 years old, then Draymond Green's like, look, we already won championships. I don't want to hear about it anymore. Yeah. We need to have the longest sellout streak in the NBA and make sure we have all the national TV games. People roll their eyes at this. But Steph Curry's not 28 years old. He's way closer to 40. I don't know the exact age, but somewhere in and around there. Obviously, Draymond Green, the miles that are on that body. Jimmy Butler is part of this team now. Like, think about how different this is than the Warriors. Klay Thompson is gone. Like, you're allowed to have different versions of success. And the biggest reason or the biggest thing that allows you to move the goalposts in that is prior success. But you can't do it like right in the aftermath of it. You got to like get old and get bad. And then we can redefine things.
0: Yeah, that's right. They are definitely old. All right. When we come back, so as of this very second, Craig Berube is still the head coach of the Toronto Maple Leafs. What if that's the case when we head towards game one of next season? That and more next. As the Fan Morning Show continues, Ben Ennis, Brian Gunning, Sportsnet 590, The Fan.
2: the 680 News Radio Traffic Center, I'm Helena Balka. Major delays on the southbound 400 jam from approaching Finch down to the 401 ramps. If you're exiting to the westbound 401 off the southbound 400, the left lane is blocked by a collision. And the ramp to the eastbound 401, the right lane is blocked by this same accident. Emergency crews are on the scene and in attendance there. Otherwise, we're just starting to see volume build pretty normally on all of the other highways. It's the all-weather drive main event. 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

0: Sportsnet 590 The Fan, Ben Ennis, Brent Gunning, John Checa, Matt Sundin, grinding right now, probably. I mean, what time does the workday start? Like in the off season, when you have a lot to accomplish, you got a lot of meetings to do, but it's not like a normal office job. What time would you start your day if you were in the Toronto Maple Leafs front office?
1: Well, first things first, both guys are fathers, so the workday has started, whether it's with the Leafs or not. Like they're up grinding.
0: Yeah, but Matt's children aren't like infants.
1: No, but I picture him athlete. Father, get up early, making smoothies, got kids doing push-ups. I don't know. What is that sport they play in Sweden? Oh, hobby horse, where they like jump. Have you never seen these videos? It's like, it's very popular where like, I can't believe it's a sport, but they take like, my kid has one of these. It's like a broomstick with a horse's head on it. And it's like, they do like actual jumping over.
0: I've seen that, but that's Sweden specifically known for this?
1: That's its home. Yeah, that's okay. Where it's big. It's big in Sweden is my understanding there. So I don't know. Maybe they're up practicing doing that or whatever. You're right. Not infants, but John Checa, it's like, he hasn't been able to sleep. I guarantee you, he's just like, he has created an AI that is himself now. I know a touchy term here in Toronto where it's like, all he does all day is just think about Stenberg v. McKenna. That's the only thing there is to think about. Now, as for me, I mean, we'll pull back the curtain here. It's like, you got a little mad when my workday started at 5:59:30.
0: Yeah.
1: The other day. Tough. So what time would I start my workday? I mean, if I was president, there is no president. If I was general manager or senior executive advisor, my workday would be starting now. I'd be in the gym thinking about it. But no, I don't think they're at the office yet. But this is something like, how, you're John Checa, how could you not spend every waking moment just thinking about McKenna v. Stenberg? And then someone asks you a question about something else, and like, you're able to switch gears and think about that. But then the second there's a fleeting, you know, moment, you're like, Canada or Sweden, McKenna or Stenberg.
0: God, there must be an element that though too, right? Like there's only so much information you can absorb, and like eventually you just got to make a decision.
1: Are you decisive in decisions that you have to make?
0: I
1: will answer for myself. I'm terrible the other way. Like I cannot, my wife hates it. She's like, you cannot make a decision to save your life. I am paralysis by analysis guy. Through and through. I cannot make a decision to save my life.
0: You are incredible, though, of asking questions and then like cutting me off as I'm about to answer and then answering it yourself.
1: You hear this nerd's answer? I got a thought.
0: Of asking a question and then absolutely having no interest in the answer.
1: No, I do, but I wanted to give the color of my answer.
0: You can do that afterwards.
1: No. I was already talking. I had the talking stick still. No,
0: usually I'll be like, screw it. It's probably the wrong decision, but I love to just press the button and just get it over with. That's how we bought our last house, and we're like, did we make a good decision here? Like, we made a decision for sure.
1: Was it a good one?
0: Yeah, it turned out to be a good one.
1: Yeah,
0: eventually we had enough information. We're like, this feels right. Eventually you get to a place where like, this feels right.
1: I had to like, I can't do it even with things that do not matter at all. Like, I was at the store yesterday. I had to get my kid a lacrosse stick before his lacrosse practice. And they're like, yep, it's just two sticks. They're the same price. I'm like, well, which one's better? They're like, it really doesn't matter. I'm like, he's five. I'm like, yeah, but there's like a difference, right?
0: Yeah.
1: And he's like, I'm like, you're going to have to pick one, man. And you could be my child, could be the sales associate. Let me tell you who it was not going to be. Me. Because I just like, I cannot, especially if it's like, there's no real difference. It's like, you could just make a decision. I'm like, no, I can't. Like, I need there to be a difference. I can't have it. So this is why I drink my coffee black, mostly. Because it's like, just no choice to be made. Black.
0: I do it because like, milk and sugar and cream, it's all gross.
1: I've told you this. I accidentally once, my wife was like, oh, you want a coffee? And I was like, yeah, large double double. Like, I don't even know why that just like reflexively came out of my mouth. And she was like, really? I'm like, I was doing other things. I'm like, look at my, like, yeah, obviously. And she's like, okay. She brought it back to the car. And I'm like, what is this sludge? What's going on? Why are you giving me this?
0: Truly, yeah. Disgusting.
1: I mean, anyways, we got two sludge drinkers on the other side.
0: Yeah, I don't know how they do it. Anyways, okay, so yeah, a lot of John Checa and Matt Sundin's time is going to be filled with how many pieces of information they can get about the prospective two number one overall selections and the selection they will have to make at the conclusion of June at the NHL entry draft. I would hazard to guess that high up on the list, though, of other things they have to worry about is Craig Berube to return as head coach of this team. Now, we've heard publicly from John Chayka on the matter, and he talked in glowing terms about Craig Berube. I would add parenthetically to that, like, what else is he supposed to say? This guy sucks and is obviously part of the reason why we sucked last year. And did you see him drop the weight on his head? What a clown. Yeah. Like, obviously not going to say that. I'm not saying that either, Craig. Like, goodness gracious. Don't, wheels off both of you. Don't let that be said that I said that.
2: What'd that little nerd say?
0: Yeah.
2: Get him in here. I'll drop a weight on his head.
0: No. And obviously there's a lot of truth to what John Chayka said about Craig Berube. He's got a cup ring to back it up too, right? And he was part of the secret sauce that led the Leafs to that Atlantic Division title and yet another first round series win.
1: Stacking them up, baby.
2: Two.
0: And then, a 2-0 and almost a 3-0 series lead against the team that eventually won the Stanley Cup.
1: Pushed them farther than the Oilers
0: sure
1: ever did.
0: Sure did. Yada, yada, yada, yada. But then, this past season happened, and fairly or unfairly did put that first season in a little bit of perspective about, boy, they really did give up a lot of shot at attempts and a lot of shots on goal and got great goal. Now, a lot of those shots weren't from the home plate area.
2: Sure.
0: But it's not like they were this incredible puck possession team. They didn't have the puck at all.
1: They didn't know. They might as well have ringette sticks, yeah.
0: But they were good at times and better than anybody else in their division during the regular season. And how much of that was goaltending exactly? And what happens when you're not the most elite goaltending team in the Atlantic Division? Oh, you finish fifth worst in the entire NHL.
1: The Montreal Canadiens are fighting out in the second round is what's happening there.
0: Okay, we won't know the reason, but we can infer the reason as to why John Chayka might retain Craig Berube. How much of a nightmare would it be for that to be the case?
1: Okay, so first things first, we started this discussion of like how much time he's spending thinking about this. I think none is the answer to how much time John Chayka is spending thinking about Craig Berube now. I think the decision's been made. Well, what is going to happen between now and the end of the off season that makes them change their mind about Craig Berube? What, somebody's going to get fired of the teams they're coaching left?
0: I have one.
1: Okay, go for it. Hit me.
0: And maybe this conversation has already happened. I don't think so. I think there's reporting that it's about to happen. The conversation, the direct conversation with Austin Matthews about Zeke Blais.
1: Sure. And maybe I'm working off too strong of an assumption. I don't think it's a state secret what Austin Matthews thinks about Craig Berube one way or another in that building.
0: That's insane then. If you're retaining the head coach when your best player and the guy everybody's so afraid is going to leave because it's so difficult, even though not Lehman, never going anywhere because he loves it here. Yep. We got to make sure everything's... He might not show up in the fall because they missed the playoffs one time in a decade.
1: Get out of here.
0: But he doesn't like the head coach. So what? Eat it. I'm the captain now.
1: Well, I think the tough thing about that is what have been all the conversations we've had about in Leafland. And yes, it was like we thought it was bad then and now it's truly bad now. But what were all the conversations like? Too much inmates running the asylum here. And I don't think that I think there's an element, and I'm not saying this is the right way to go about it, but I do wonder if there's an element of, no, man, you don't get to in a season where you had yet another down year and yeah, sure, you got hurt at the end, but it's not like it was a stellar campaign before that. You don't get to just handpick the head coach or say, I've had enough of this guy when it's going this way. Now, that's generally speaking, not the way it goes in pro sports, but generally speaking, when you have a group as talented as the Leafs, we don't have the lack of general success to speak of that this group has. So I think there's an element of it there. Now, again, if it were me, Craig Berube would not be back as head coach. Like, let me make that abundantly clear. But I don't know how much this is going to be like an ongoing discussion. I think we'll talk about it because guess what? Coaches are going to talk about this job because I still think it's one that would be pretty attractive to a lot of people. But do I think the Leafs are going to do anything between now and the start of the regular season? No, I don't think they are. How big a disaster is it? It's a pretty big one. Yeah. I think that this is a group that whether it's fair, whether they should have, they're done. Like, this group and the coach

0: are done with each other. There are how many shots at the end of the season about him, you know, barking at guys on the bench, and it's like nobody's looking. They're just staring off in space. And it's fine if you do that, and then you go out and you're like, wow, Coach Matt, we better perform. It wasn't like the performance followed after the... And I don't look at this wholly as a fault of Craig Berube. Again, like, there are reasons, there are things he's done well. Now, I think he has made missteps here in Toronto as well, but I look at this as there's a problem with the roster. That's the way you've talked about this. And when you can't trade everybody, one of the things you have to do is try a new voice and new systems that will actually empower your offensive players. So I think it's a disaster, but I think it's going to happen.
1: I think it's a disaster beyond words. Actually, not quite, because I'm going to use words to describe the disaster. I think it is absolutely a disaster, but only part of it is because on the ice, it's been a disaster. And even the Atlantic Division title in that season, you can view it as like, oh, well, that's not really a style of play that you want to impart on this team. And then, oh my God, you're going to get the skilly winger into the mix in his first year, and Craig Berube is going to take the stick out of his hand. Even then, he told us he wasn't going to do it. He's actually keeping the sticks in their hands to dump it in to flip it off the glass.
0: That's, I was going
1: to
0: say, he's told them to flip it over. It's like sometimes you'll see this with defenseman drills and practice. Right. You're like, hey, we don't want you. We just want you to worry about like gapping up and having good control of passing lanes and things like that. Flip the stick over. That's what he's going to do with McKenna.
1: Okay, so that's part of it. And like, yeah, so I think for, and also the reason that you outlined that it does feel like there's a tuning out here that's happened. And there might also be something to, hey, that guy just reminds me of all the horrible things that just happened this past season.
0: Yeah, this is how you remind me, Nickelback.
1: Right. Yeah. I think maybe the worst part of Craig Berube returning is what it says about John Chayka's decision-making. And part of it is like, oh, he's just totally cynical. And he just, like, this is supposed to be the guy that's, he's, okay, it's a feature, not a bug, that he rubs people the wrong way. That he's just doing his thing, right? He's just cold, calculated,

0: And if there's a tough thing that has to happen when it comes to, hey, forcing Mitch Marner to waive his no move clause, or Morgan Riley, you got to waive your no move clause because I'm going to make it uncomfortable. Here's the guy that's finally going to do it. Instead, it's like, no, I just need another bullet in the chamber, even though I think this is the right thing for the team. Like, I got to prolong the experience here as long as possible, despite the fact that it's pretty obvious this is not the right move. Or secondarily, it's a money thing, which is, that's terrifying.
1: Yeah.
0: This is the team that had no problem waving goodbye to Mike Babcock, paying him $6 million a year for the next 100 years, right? Yeah. That's where the one of the advantages of being the Toronto Maple Leafs is supposed to lie, and I still believe does lie in that there, this is a cash cow that you can afford, especially when the league is telling you you can only spend $104 million on your payroll. It's like, that's great.
1: Yeah.
0: Because that means, you know, because if it were up to us and it would really supersede stupid decisions, we could outspend our stupid decisions on the roster.
1: Yeah.
0: But now that we can only spend that amount, we're going to use that savings on the ancillary things like 6 AGMs, which probably need to cut down on that, but like also like paying off head coaches that we don't want here anymore. That's not going to affect our decision making at all. If Craig Berube is around for game one next year, I think you can rightly infer there's maybe something else happening.
1: Yeah, I think that's absolutely the right thing to infer. If it is not a money thing, if that's not what's happening here, and it's not like, hey, we don't want dead money on the books, okay, fine. You better have a good explanation. Like, you got to show your work for why this makes sense. And John Chayka, and certainly not Matt Sundin, are not going to step to a mic and be like, oh yeah, I just wanted a little more job security, so I'm going to keep this bullet in the chamber.
0: Yeah.
1: Like, you better have, like, Mr. And man, it's like, if anyone can find the numbers that say there's good in there, maybe it is John Chayka after all. But you better have some hard and fast, like whatever presentation it was you gave to the Leafs, you better have one cooked up for the opening salvo at Media Day this year when training camp opens, if Craig Berube is back. Because I also think there's an element to, you know, it was one thing when you were going to keep him here, and it's like, I again, there's no scenario in which it made any sense for me, but I can at least like see the workings or the thought process behind, like, look, it was just season from hell last year. Everything went wrong, and we don't want to let the players off the hook, and we're going to bring Berube back. Again, I have no time for this argument, but I can at least like understand or see how you're getting there. But now with McKenna or Stenberg or whoever it is coming in, there is finally not this malaise and stank over the org that it's felt like has been here kind of since the Matthews hit. And maybe before then, maybe from the start of this season. But once it became clear they were going to miss the playoffs, everything has just felt off, because that's not how it's supposed to go for this group. And you win the lottery by some miracle. Matt Sundin is back with the franchise. Auston Matthews, despite what league sources are telling people, is back and is happy to be a Leaf. You finally have the arrow trending in an upward direction, and then the camera pans to Craig Berube and the crowd starts booing. Is how it feels. It's like it's like, you know, you're doing the, like, it's like in front of a live studio audience, it's like, and John Chayka and Matt Sundin, and it's like everyone woo, and then it's like, and Auston Matthews and Gavin McKenna and Craig Berube, and it's like the wrestling heel has walked into the building. Like, think about opening night at home, I presume, against the Montreal Canadiens, like it always is, which good, as it should be. When they, well, and it won't be opening night of the NHL season because you have to start with three American triple header. But anyways, that's neither here nor there. Then you're going to have everybody in the building, and McKenna's going to come out, and he's wearing his 72, and it's going to feel awesome. And then Craig Berube is still going to be there. And it shouldn't all be about the coach, and it shouldn't matter this much, but it's just going to feel like there was not a flipping of the page, like you had a clear-as-day chance to do this offseason.
0: Yeah.
1: Yeah,
0: I got another reason why I should change the head coach.
1: Okay. I don't think we're at a shortage of those.
0: No.
1: No.
0: Our pal Frank Cervelli talking about it being more likely than not that the Oilers fire Chris Knobloch. So, right, you've already lost one of your potential suitors there, Peter DeBoer. Like, it's off the table. So it's like, feels like Bruce Cassidy is the one shining star out there, right?
1: Yep.
0: And you can talk about, well, Edmonton or Toronto, but it's like McDavid or Matthews.
1: Yeah.
0: You are still in a bidding war or in a fight for a potential head coaching candidate.
1: Yep.
0: If you decide to fire Craig Berube before the Oilers fire Chris Knobloch, and you get first kick of the can with Bruce Cassidy, feel good about that.

0: It does feel like both franchises are staring each other down here as to who's going to make the first move and get Bruce Cassidy.
1: Is it sad that the second you said that about Knobloch, my first thought was like, where's the sodium pentothal? Shoot it in McDavid's neck and ask him how he feels about the guy. Because if he likes him, shouldn't you just hire Knobloch? Like, instead of going about it that way?
0: Yeah, but I mean, if you were going to infer, and I know despite him being his junior coach, like it does, and we all remember the glowing comments about John Cooper, which are like, yeah, of course you like John Cooper, but you also knew how that was going to hit your own head coach. Mm-hmm. I don't think he is enamored with Knobloch.
1: Okay, and fair. I that's why I'm asking the question. I'm not sitting here saying it that way. I think you're right to bring up the Cassidy thing, that you could now have another suitor. I think that it's possible that one of these teams who loses out, you know, maybe they want to make a change in some way, shape, or form, and then you have another high-end team kind of looking at them. So, yeah, I think you absolutely should be fighting off any suitors. Just while we're talking about potential coaches here, though, I'd be lying if them winning the lottery didn't change how I felt a little bit. About the type of guy you could go get. I don't think you're doing the like, hey, this guy's been in the American League and he's Mr. Hotshot. But I do think there's one name, and it's the Denver coach, David Carl. This is a guy who's been talked a lot about, good communicator, all of these things, thinks the game, more new school. When it was just Matthews and Nylander and you're trying to hang on to like whatever the last vestige of this is, and you're trying to get 2 or 3 years out of it and kind of see where you're at, I had no time for games, and it was all about go get Cassidy or go get DeBoer or go get Mr. Winner Now guy. But now that all of a sudden you're kind of on the two-track timeline thing and you're trying to win now, but you're also looking more ahead to the future, I do have time for not just any. Like, I don't want to hear like, oh, this is like hotshot you haven't heard of. But it does feel like this David Carl is somebody that is highly respected, and there's just more and more college players coming in now. Obviously, this is somebody who has a healthy understanding of McKenna's game as well. It wasn't his college coach, but it was somebody that is familiar with him and has worked with a lot of players that age range that are trying to make the leap. All of a sudden, I don't think it has to be Cassidy or Buss. It has to be Cassidy, Carl, or Buss for me now.
0: No.
1: No?
0: Okay. This franchise should have always been and is definitely now above giving people their first opportunity. Like, stop with the first opportunity thing, okay? And it's one thing if you're intrinsically connected to the new GM and he's been here in the infrastructure and seen how it goes when it comes to Dubas and Sheldon Keefe, and say what you will about the postseason success for Sheldon Keefe. During the regular season, it was actually spectacular. The most run of success a head coach has ever had during the regular season.
1: I had a lot of time for Keefe, yeah.
0: Sure. And I will say also there's a different thing when it's like a Marty St. Louis type, somebody who has been in the league and established. And if there were one of those guys, but if Matt Sundin had spent the last 5 years in the American League coaching.
1: Right. If he was Daniel Alfredson even, like he's been on the Sens bench to be clear, wouldn't want Sundin anywhere near the Sens bench, but yeah.
0: Totally. And yeah, I know, like, not everything that is said about Bruce Cassidy is glowing, and like,
1: no, the players will grow to hate him eventually.
0: And if you sign him to a 5-year deal, he's like, great, I get paid for 3 years beyond my coaching tenure.
1: At least two, for sure. Yeah, absolutely.
0: He has an expiration date.
1: Yep.
0: No duh. So what?
1: Well, and you notably heard me say, like, I'm not against the idea of Bruce Cassidy all of a sudden. I just think there are other options, and you still have to pick from an incredibly limited pool. If you noticed, I'm not just like, Manny Malhotra. People have good things to say about him. No, I want the absolute best, and people have said in college hockey, and guys have made that jump and become good coaches. You also don't need to be, much like when we look at all the cup-winning GMs recently, their first-time GMs. You know, I think Jared Bednar is a pretty good coach, right? You know where he came from? Not another National Hockey League team. So I think that you can have that, and sure, Toronto's a different market, and to your point, you have to be able to handle that circus. I think that there are special people who just haven't kind of got to that level yet. And I'm not going to sit here and definitively say that Carl is one of those guys, but I think he's on track to be that. And all of a sudden, because of the McKenna and the two-track timeline you're kind of operating on now, I do have more time for the idea of somebody other than just Bruce Cassidy.
0: Yeah, it's two-track when the second track is obvious. Right now, it's one-track. It's we're winning and we're making the playoffs in 2026-27.
1: Yeah, absolutely.
0: With like... the other track is like, wow, now it's not paved, but like there's gravel put down on the road as opposed to, you know, it was the Darien Gap before, and we had to get our chainsaws and chop it down. There's nothing there. Now it's like, okay, we can do gravel, and won't take that much to put some.
1: There's some bushcrafting that had to happen.
0: Asphalt down on top. What's the deal with David Carl? So he's 36. He's from Anchorage, Alaska. He was drafted in the 7th round by the Lightning. His Hockey DB page has no playing statistics.
1: No, there was an injury that happened right after he got drafted, is my understanding. But again, like, he was a 7th round pick. So, you know, do with that what you will.
0: Hey, kudos to him.
1: I will say that is

0: thank you. The Blues are going to hire me, and here we are. Yeah.
1: All right. In conclusion, Craig Berube better not be behind that bench game one of next season. Every indication is, though, that that's the way things are headed.
0: I was going to say, like, better not be. This is like me making the threat of, like, don't make me turn this car around, right, knowing damn well we're going to go to grandma's house, okay?
1: Yeah, like, also, which is it? Is it like, oh, we got to prove to Austin Matthews that we're ready to compete next year, but he doesn't like the coach, and so what? Eat it. Like, which one is it? Like, what are we doing here?
0: That is, I think... You shouldn't make a decision strictly because of this. You wouldn't be because of all the other reasons we've laid out. But the American hockey media is very, I wish I had a better term for this. I'm sorry. They're very horny to get Austin Matthews out of Toronto. They are. Every second you see it, it's like, they're just like,
1: no take, other way to phrase
0: there's
1: it.
0: There's no other way. It's the, it's the only way it could have been done.
1: Yeah, correct.
0: It's like they take every, it's like, okay, Monday, Wednesday, and Friday we'll do Matthews, and then the other days we'll do Tkachuk. That's it. They're just like, on a warpath to get those guys out of here. And I don't think you want to have any fodder for like, oh, look at this org not playing into his hand on this or not doing things the way he wants. And I don't think it should just be a full-blown capitulation. Like, I don't think Austin Matthews should be pulling a Josh Allen and sitting there in coaching interviews and he just gets to pick who's next. But I think if he's the captain of the team and the voice of the roster and they've kind of tuned out the coach, probably shouldn't be the coach anymore. Yeah.
1: It is. It's taking every fiber of my being not to have the rant every time we talk about this Austin Matthews. I got to prove it to him. And yeah. 2 years left on his deal and could make the decision to leave. After 1 year out of the playoffs, after an incredible run of regular season success, and the only reason they didn't have more postseason success is because of you. Mm-hmm. Like, just straight up. Yeah. When you're a Hart Trophy 69 goal scorer and you haven't scored in a single one-off elimination game in your entire career.
0: Yeah.
1: And you haven't been ever the best player in a series.
0: True.
1: How on earth are we at this place? Got to placate that guy.
0: Well, but okay, I guess the only pushback I have to that is not the actual argument you're making. It is just that the straw man you're yelling at, I don't think exists. Like, I am not here. We have heard reports, but none of them have been from his camp. No, I haven't heard, like, Austin Matthews said X, Y, and Z.
1: You're right.
0: And this is why, again, it's like, this is the American hockey media. Like, gotta pry him under there. Gotta throw the crowbar in there and just keep working it until finally he's like, you know what? I have had enough of this place. Because I haven't heard, like, that's the only, I agree with everything you said, except for the fact that he's saying it. Because he hasn't said boo about this.
1: No, I know. And that's why I'm not doing that rant, because my belief is that he doesn't want
0: to. You're
1: just
0: giving us, like, a little preview of what it would sound
1: like.
0: Dude.
1: Yeah. And I won't be alone in that, because everyone will do their thing, like, good riddance, blah, blah, blee, blah.
0: Yeah.
1: But just know that I'm thinking that.
0: Okay? All right. Noted.
1: All right, when we come back, it's no longer early for the Blue Jays, starting 7:07 tonight. Talk to Shai Davidi next as the Fan Morning Show continues. 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
2: From the 680 News Radio Traffic Center, I'm Helena Balka. Looking at the eastbound 401 in the West End, and the roads definitely look wet. It looks like it's raining through there. Eastbound 401 ramp to James Snow Parkway, there's a stalled vehicle there in the right lane. And then eastbound 401 approaching Avenue Road in the Express, stalled vehicle there in the right lane as well. Westbound 401 at the 404 in the Express to Collector Transfers, stalled vehicle tying up the right lane there. And westbound QEW approaching Trafalgar, part of the right lane blocked by, guess what? A stalled vehicle. It's the all-weather drive main event. 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

0: Fan Morning Show, Sportsnet 590, The Fan, Ben Ennis, Brent Gunning. Blue Jays riding a four-game losing streak headed into tonight's game one of three against the Los Angeles Angels. Addison Barger set to return. We have yet to see a corresponding move. Yeah, let's talk to Shai Davidi of Sportsnet, sportsnet.ca. Good morning, Shai. How's it going?
1: All right. How you guys doing?
0: Okay, good. So I want to give you some information. Today, I already have announced, it's no longer early day. It's the day of it's no longer early. And I know you're going to say, well, what does that mean? If they lose the game, what, the season's over? No. But we're talking in real terms about this team for me, starting today. Because, yeah, there's been some injuries. The Kirk one, significant. Obviously, Cody Ponce leaving. That sucks. But George Springer is back. Addison Barger is back. And Nathan Lucas, he's important. They're just like normally injured, though. They haven't been devastated by injury at this point, I wouldn't say, when you have your cleanup hitter returning. And the Angels stink. And it's mid-May. It's winning time. Is that fair?
1: I think that, yes, it is fair. And it is not early, but it's still early-ish.
0: Don't do it. Don't add the ish.
1: But they have to get going, and it's pretty clear. And I actually think that we've seen that a little bit in John Schneider over the last little while. And I think this is my read, at least. I think that there was a bit of a point in his actions in Minnesota last weekend where it was making it pretty clear, like, hey, guys, like, it's enough. Like, we got to get going here, and we got to take advantage of teams that we need to take advantage of. And so I think that there is something to that point. It's worth remembering that, like, the Jays didn't really get going till the end of May last year, and they still found their way to Game 7 of the World Series. But, yeah, the division is different this year. The American League is different. And you can say, like, oh, okay, there are only a small handful of teams that are over 500 right now in the American League, and there's a lot of opportunity. But there's also a lot of opportunity to seize it at a certain point.
2: How much is it helpful for the idea? And I am with Ben. I think also, I might have been even got there a little earlier. But yes, as of tonight, no longer early. How helpful is it that they haven't played the Yankees yet? Like, you know, they just had their first game against a team in the division, you know, just last week there. Obviously, they've seen the Sox and the Rays now. Like, how much do you think it has helped the idea of allowing people to kind of, you know, to a certain extent, like, put their head in the sand and be like, I don't have to really compare these two groups, that they haven't had a series against the team they're chasing at the top of the AL East and the Yankees yet?
1: I mean, I don't know. Those are sort of mind games, I guess, you can play with yourself. I mean, the Yankees are sort of running away with it, right? They've been pretty good so far, just like the Rays have. So is it good that you haven't had a chance to measure up or maybe take a few games for them and eat into their record? I don't know. Sure. Maybe you can say to yourself, oh, well, they're really hot right now. They'll have cooled down a bit by the time the Jays end up seeing them. So maybe that'll be an advantageous. I mean, those are just like the mental acrobatics you can play with yourself. I guess ultimately you have to you're going to have to beat everybody, right? If you're going to get where you want to go, you're going to have to play the different teams. And I guess, sure, you should, in theory, be healthier by the time you get to see the Yankees, so maybe that's better. But I don't know. The schedule is the schedule, right? I don't sort of read too much into it that. I think you could actually look at it in reverse and say, well, the Jays have had the one of the softest parts of their schedule, and they're still 16-21.
0: Yeah, for sure. There was a lot of opportunities that have been missed. But yeah, it's not who you play, it's when you play them. All right, so Addison Barger, it appears, is going to make his return to the major leagues tonight. Do you have a feel on who the corresponding move is going to be, Shai?
1: I don't, and I do think this is a tricky one for all the obvious reasons, right? Because I think in a vacuum, you'd look at it and say, Pinyango really needs to stay on this team right now. But then in terms of fit and just strictly from a handedness and structure standpoint, we know how the Jays like to flip and line change.

0: and all that stuff, it doesn't make as much sense to have the extra left-handed bat. And, you know, if Lenin Sosa was also, capable of playing the outfield, I think maybe that at that point the mix is a little different too, but that's not the case. And so here we are, and the Jays have to figure it out a little bit. So I do think it's a really interesting one. It'll say a little bit about not only... I think we'll get a read about sort of how they see the urgency of the moment to the point that we started off this conversation with, that it's not early, and the runway is different now for players, and the runway is different for the team. And so I think that how the Jays handle this will end up displaying kind of like just how far they sit on that scale as well.
1: For the record, I'm fine with exposing Lenin Sosa to the rest of Major League Baseball and DFAing him because, you know, the White Sox did that. That's why the Blue Jays were able to acquire him. And I don't mind him against left-handed pitching, and he's been better defensively than he got the rep for. But and David Schneider's off to a slower start. But, like, yeah, I feel like David Schneider does more things. And I'd be fine with the guy who was already let go from the White Sox, letting him go. And not the guy who's hitting 400 in his brief stint in the major leagues. Anyways, okay, so it does feel like Barger has outsized import on this team, Jai. Not that, like, he's the savior, but, boy, they really need a left-handed power bat somewhere. And right behind Vladimir Guerrero Jr., that's where he was hitting to start the season. It did feel like, and John Schneider spoke about this explicitly, that he was maybe trying to do too much in his first stint as the opening day outfielder cleanup hitting guy, and maybe they don't put him in that role right away out of the gates, but it does feel, and I'm sorry, Addison, this is the way it's going to go, but it does feel like his import to this lineup is outsized.
0: Yeah, I mean, look, they're looking for production, right? They need guys who can do some damage right now. Desperately, that's what they've been seeking consistently for a while, and you know, I think it's pretty telling, right? When, like, the Jays first started getting hot, when Nathan Lucas started picking it up, and it was just, they just had a guy who was good, and all of a sudden he created some stuff in and around him. And then the next stretch, when, you know, they kept it going, that was Kaz Okamoto, and he had picked it up, and then that carried and created some stuff around him. And he's presumably not going to, you know, hit a homer every day for the rest of the season. So they're going to need someone else to jump in. And so if Addison Barger can do that and then do this until Vlad gets going and then other guys get going, then all of a sudden you're going to start looking like the lineup you're supposed to be. So, yeah, he does carry a lot of importance. They need impact. He can provide impact. And we've seen it in spurts from him before where, you know, he can, for a short period, really drive an offense.
2: Let's talk about the guy who should drive an offense for long, long periods of time. And I don't know, maybe like even like, you know, 14 years in the future from now, Vladimir Guerrero Jr. What is fair to expect of him? You know, the numbers taking a bit of a downturn, you know, this week, but earlier on this week, we're looking at the numbers and it's like, all right, mid 800s OPS. He's hitting like close to 350. There's no power to be had. What is fair to expect with Vlad? And are we just going to have this exact same conversation until the months of June and July roll around every year? Because looking at the baseball reference page, the career splits, it seems like that's when the power kind of really heats up for him, generally speaking. Like, is this just a conversation we're going to have in these early months of the season every year for the rest of Vlad's career?
0: Maybe. And I think because of the talent level, you think like he shouldn't have these conversations and we shouldn't need to. That is just going to be easy for him to find his swing and find that right launch angle and all those things every year. But for whatever reason, and some of it is him adjusting to the way opponents are pitching him and approaching him and things of that nature. And certainly this year, it's easier for opponents to isolate him in the lineup and just try to avoid him more than in other years, just because there's less pick your poison in it. You know, I think that's the pattern. Now, can that change? Sure. And it's got a long way to change. And, you know, he's still young.

0: And I think we still lose sight of that, but he's also been around long enough that there's a discernible pattern. And then, you know, at a certain point, maybe he's telling you that. I don't know, but the fact is that we do see this on an annual basis. And look, I think it's good in a sense that he still finds ways to be productive when his power isn't there, mm-hmm. but you also need the power to be there. And more than in most years, the Blue Jays need that power this year. So there's obviously urgency. Everybody understands it. But, you know, that in a sense, you know, this is part of baseball where, you know, you can't always be at your best. And what do you do when you're not at your best? How do you get yourself to your best? And can you still keep yourself from wasting a couple hundred of plate appearances when you're still searching for the path to your optimal swing and your optimal approach?
1: Non sequitur here, kind of, sort of. So the Blue Jays were going to offer Kyle Tucker north of $300 million. I'm glad they didn't pay him $60 million a year. Is you know, even though the Dodgers are good, he's Kyle Tucker. He's not worth $60 million a year. But notably, Cody Bellinger made like about half of that with the Yankees, and he's not half the player that Kyle Tucker is, like age difference for sure. But why weren't the Blue Jays more interested in Bellinger as a fallback option? Because Bellinger's having even a better year hitting cleanup for that Yankees team that is immaculate, and maybe they're not going to be this good. But yeah, why? Maybe they were more interested in Bellinger than I realized. But yeah, why wasn't Bellinger a fallback option? Or was it always just assumed he'd go to the Yankees and it was a stalemate, but like they couldn't have raised the bidding price for him? Like what was the lack of interest in Bellinger?
0: I do think there's that element that everybody believed that Bellinger was just going to end up with the Yankees, and that if you're getting involved, it's not a genuine engagement. It's more just trying to drive up the price on the Yankees. I think there's that. But you know, my sense is that, and this is fits his career pattern, is that the Blue Jays kind of looked at Bellinger. It's like, well, you know, can you put your head on your pillow at night that you're going to pay this guy X amount of dollars and he's going to perform the way that you would think it is, because he's had some pretty down years, right? He's had some pretty far extremes in his production. So are you certain which version of Bellinger that you're going to get? And if you're going to invest 5-6 years, whatever it ended up being, then, you know, do you feel good about that investment? So I'm sure there was a number where if he was taking that, the Blue Jays were doing it. And I'm sure that the Yankees paid well beyond that number to get there. And I think sort of, and then ultimately, I do think the belief was that he really enjoyed his time in New York. The Yankees needed him. That was a pairing that just was going to end up happening. So there's not necessarily a ton of sense in chasing your tail on that.
2: Yeah, I think there's an argument for that, but yeah, I mean, man, when you look at what he's done,
1: he leads the American League in WAR right now. Does Cody Bellinger?
2: Yeah, it'd be helpful, I think.
0: Yeah, I mean, these things are easy in hindsight, right?
1: Yep.
0: And if they'd gone, you know, north of where the Yankees had in the offseason, you know, how would you have felt about it then?
1: Well, so I'm not totally playing revisionist history, because I did mention it at the time. I was like, yeah, Cody, Kyle Tucker, I believe in the ability, and yeah, every year that he's been healthy, he's been productive, and it's a lot to pay, but Kyle Tucker, I believe in it. But I was like, and Cody Bellinger, definitely some question marks there, but he's not as expensive. Even in the before times when we didn't realize that the Dodgers were insane, we're like, yeah, okay, he's not as expensive, and it's only 4 years of commitment because of the age factor. And I thought, man, the downgrade you get in player and the more uncertainty you get with the Cody Bellinger is not commensurate with the amount cheaper that he would have been. And boy, man, does this obviously lineup look different if he's doing this for the Blue Jays, which is not fair to say because he also hits behind Aaron freaking Judge. But yeah, I was kind of on this early. Like, okay, you're hot and heavy for Kyle Tucker. And Cody Bellinger, I wouldn't have liked as much as Kyle Tucker, but I didn't like him like half as much, and that's basically what he got paid.
0: Yeah, I mean, there's also the term, right? So it's not just the dollar amount. Look, I think that.

0: that's fair. And I think ultimately it's, are you getting it? Well, what's your pathway to getting the player? And I think that the pathway to getting him was probably not that high. And there probably wasn't as clear a path to getting him to compare it to Tucker. And then obviously we know what happened there, that they didn't. But, you know, there's certain players that you're going to stretch for and make that effort. And you feel like, okay, there's a real possibility. And, you know, just going back and talking to people around baseball, like a lot of people thought the Blue Jays were going to end up with Tucker. And it really took an incredible offer from the Dodgers and a real use of their financial muscle in a creative way to keep him from coming to the Blue Jays. So, you know, it's interesting, but my guess is that the Blue Jays didn't feel that they had that pathway, didn't feel they had the same, I wouldn't have had the same conviction in what the performance was going to look like over the course of the contract, not just in 1 year. And, you know, it's also like his profile plays really well at Yankee Stadium. Mm-hmm. And maybe that combination doesn't happen in the same way here.
1: Yeah, certainly an element of that. But yeah, hard not to. And again, like you're right. Like I wasn't like Ben. I wasn't screaming from the rooftops about it.
2: I wasn't screaming, but I was definitely on record.
1: Now you had some literature.
2: Check the tape.
1: You had some literature for sure. Okay, if there's only allowed to be one of these on the Blue Jays, who is this for the Blue Jays? Who's the stopper? The ace, if you will. I mean, Cease, Gossman, both of them have been so spectacular this year, gone about it in slightly different ways. You know, which of those guys do you think has had the better season in a one-game sample size? Who do you have more faith in? I know two excellent options.
0: Interesting. I think that, you know, there's a little bit more predictability in Karen Gossman, just in terms of, you know, that he's going six, maybe he's going seven, and he's got a chance on the right day to give eight. You know, Dylan Cease, it's going to be a lot of pitches, and he's going to give you strikeouts, and he's going to give you a good outing. But is he going to get you much beyond five plus? Is he going to get you six? So, you know, I think that you probably have it opponent-based for a period of time as well. Like, you'd have to consider what does that matchup look like? You know, is this going to be, you know, a team full of lefties? Does that maybe make you more interested in Kevin Gossman that way? I think that there are a few ways to do it. But that is a really interesting question, because, like, I think both those guys have done what the Blue Jays have hoped. And, you know, Dylan Cease is still working through that process of trying to find ways to get deeper into games more consistently and trying to use his secondary a bit more often, which he's done in spurts and at times. But it still isn't there. But the strikeouts are incredible. You think about that last outing against the Angels, when was it 12 strikeouts in five innings? Mm-hmm. And that degree of dominance, you just don't see it very often. And I remember someone with the Angels said to me, oh, you know, we saw Dylan Cease last year and it didn't look like that. And so very impressed with that level of performance. And so I think that step forward is there for Dylan Cease. It's just getting to it a bit more consistently. Mm-hmm. And there always is that reliability with Kevin Gossman, because, you know, you can put your head on the pillow and know what you're going to get from Kevin, start in, start out.
2: Yeah, feel pretty good about three-fifths of the rotation and one of those three fellas on the mound tonight in Dylan Cease, game one of three against the Angels. Shai, thanks as always, buddy.
0: Yeah, no problem, guys. Have a good weekend.
2: You too. Shai Davidi, Sportsnet, sportsnet.ca, Blue Jays Angels in the start of it's no longer early portion of the season. A couple of things before we take a break. Yeah, Lenin Sosa would be my guy, waving goodbye. Yohendrick Pinango, I think from like, hey, doesn't that guy do the like similar things? Not the same thing as Addison Barger, because I think he can hit for an average and get on base in the major leagues. His minor league track record would suggest that, but it would also suggest there's no balls going over the wall or in gaps even, because the career slugging percentage in the minor leagues is below.

0: 400. But he can hit, and he can take a walk, and he can give you a good plate appearance. There's value in that. Lenin Sosa, he can be a slightly above average hitter against left-handed pitching, which is something this team needs for sure, and he's not doing much else. And he's swinging insanely wildly.
1: Yeah.
0: Like, he's insane, the swing decisions he makes. And yes, David Schneider off to a slow start. Even in his slow start, he's taking walks. He's doing other things. He's playing good defense in left field as the catch of the year so far.
1: Oh, my God, yeah.
0: So give me David Schneider over Lenin Sosa, the guy who, again, the White Sox were like, probably not.
1: The argument for Sosa is that you like having the versatility of being able to have another infield bat there. But it's not the infield bat, but David Schneider can do that. Like, if you feel like someone has to play second base in a pinch for you, third I'm kind of good on, but Okamoto's eating that position alive. So there's no reason that you need to worry about that. That would be the reason why I think you would go to Sosa as opposed to Piñango, is because you like the idea of, you know, a lineup or a bench piece that's a little more kind of fungible in that way as opposed to another outfield corner bat. But when you look at what the offensive production has been, I'm good with keeping Piñango. Plus, fun to say.
0: It is very
1: more fun than Sosa. That's and Sosa's not unfun to say.
0: Yo, Hendrick Piñango. Come on. Give me a break.
1: Yo, Hendrick.
0: I think it's called a tilde.
1: I don't know.
0: The accent over the end. Anyways, and then nobody else is allowed to talk about how they wish they had Cody Bellinger on this team except for me, because I was on this.
1: Like, you're
0: I
1: the
0: was
1: only, on this. Not one.
0: Not
1: guy.
0: One. Show me your receipts. And I'm not going to show you mine because I'm not going to go back into the archives. I know I said this multiple times. I was like, why isn't this more a conversation about the Blue Jays missing out on Tucker and Bellinger being there?
1: Mm.
0: And it'd be like, Bellinger and the Yankees, they're a tete-a-tete and they might lose him, when it was clearly like he was just, can somebody else like give me an offer here? Can you make it interesting for the Yankees? And the Blue Jays didn't. And yeah, like, no duh, he would have helped if he was doing this. He's like one of the best hitters in baseball right now. And I don't necessarily think that's something you could have accounted for, but like an above average left-handed hitter with power and the ability to play good defense, and like a center fielder potentially, if Dalton Varsho's not part of the plans beyond this season, would have been interested in half the price of a Kyle Tucker.
1: Who's, only you are allowed to say it.
0: Yeah. No, listen, prove yourself. If you're another person that was on this, I was on this. Okay. When we come back, Sam McKee, Real Kipper and Born. Next, as the Fan Morning Show continues, Ben Ennis, Brent Gunning, Sportsnet 590, The Fan.
2: From the 680 News Radio Traffic Center, I'm Helena Balka. Eastbound 401 ramp to James Snow Parkway is partially blocked. We had a stalled vehicle there reported earlier, and then a lot of emergency crews have arrived on the scene. Then the eastbound 401 has filled in east of Dixie, alternately Express and Collectors, all the way through to approaching Avenue Road. In the Express, there's a stalled vehicle there in the right lane. And southbound on the 400 approaching Highway 7 in the Express, stalled vehicle tying up the right lane there. Visit Mr. Lou Plus Tires from May 8th to 10th, and $2 from every oil change will go towards the MS Society of Canada. No appointment needed.
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0: Fan Morning Show, Sportsnet 590 The Fan, Ben and Spring Gunning. Final hour of the program for the week. What better time to talk to Sam McKee, a real Kipper and born. Good morning, Samuel.
1: Hey, boys. What's up?
0: Yeah. It's Friday.
2: The only way it would have been better is if we were talking to him Monday on the golf course. That's the only way it would have been better.
0: Yeah.
2: He was busy, though. You know, had to do his job. Yep.
0: It was nice and sunny. It was warm. It was very windy, though, at the Hoot course at TPC Toronto.
2: Ben's whining about the wind.
3: It's so windy. Oh, you ever had wind on a golf course before?
4: Dude, give me 5 degrees and sunny and no wind.
2: Do not send this man to Braben in the city of Mississauga ever.
4: That's the one on the top of the old dump.
2: Yeah.
4: I played there before. It's very windy.
2: It's so windy. You would die.
4: Yeah.
2: Sorry. Hey, McKee.
1: I as well hate wind. Mm-hmm. In golf, I have way too much spin on the ball. I get it up in the air and it's just mm-hmm. gone. So I hate wind as well. That's why I don't really like Lynx golf. Much more of a parkland guy myself. Mm-hmm. But I was texting with our dear mutual friend, Brian Decker, and we were trying to set up a Lakeview early morning round, shocker. And he told me, Gunner, that you ran into a mythical beast or a prehistoric beast that scared you to go.
2: Yeah.
1: And what happened?
2: So this will shock you. There was a little bit of water on the right side of a hole, and I was like, what's up?
1: Where you ended up?
2: I was like, sup, girl? I gotta see what you're saying. So as I'm wont to, I hit my ball over there, and as I was addressing to, just whack a 5-iron back into play.
1: The punch.

0: Poncho King, yes.
1: The Poncho King, yeah. There was some like rustling in the woods. And you know me with wildlife at the best of times, buddy. Like, it's not going well.
0: Buddy, you can't even be around Lou Dog.
1: No, like, I know. I know. It's not a good sight. So I'm there and there's some wrestling and I really didn't think much of it. I'm like, yeah, it's, you know, a water over there. I don't know. There's something poking around. And then just like coming out of the trees, much like a T-Rex at Jurassic Park. It was like, I don't know, it was like a heron or something. It was a huge bird. And it just like walked out. It was awesome. I loved it.
2: Like, it was not an osprey though.
1: It was not an osprey. And it like took a couple steps like in front of where I was and it just took off and I let go of, I don't even know if it's an expletive, but it's like very much the most you could take the Lord's name in vain. And I just let that one out. And Decker and Stanley, they couldn't see me because they were Adam Stanley, of course, Sportsnet's very own.
0: Foursome. You guys got a foursome. Yeah.
1: Yeah, because you know Adam Stanley gets the rose paid in gold wherever he is in golf. Yeah. So it was really, truly perfect. They had no idea what I was seeing, and they heard me scream, like, what is going on? And then they saw a said mythical beast in the air.
0: There you go.
1: I saw a heron or something. It was awesome. You know me, I'm big. One time I was playing at a course in Hamilton.
0: Birds are sick.
1: Oh, man, I saw a hawk, and it had a snake in its talons. It was in the air above me, and I'm like, I can go home. That's the best thing that's going to happen to me out here today.
0: As long as it's in the air.
1: Yeah, no, absolutely. Mm-hmm. Yeah, if it's not from the canine family, I'm good.
2: Yeah. It was beautiful
0: there
2: out there.
0: Okay.
2: All right.
0: Good story.
1: Yeah, we missed you,
0: bud. I got that.
1: We missed you.
2: Yeah, we did.
0: Okay.
2: Yeah.
0: Listen, I had to attend a press conference.
1: Are you there? Yeah, you did journalism, didn't you?
0: Oh, yeah. I went down. It was happening.
2: Yeah.
1: Did you get it? Did you just get missed? Did you have a question in the queue there?
2: Yeah.
0: I was gonna ask a question, but like the tone of the tone kind of changed.
1: Once a guy's talking about scumbag or whatever is or sham, you're like, actually, I'm gonna go sit over here.
0: I was sitting with another dear personal friend, Dan Riccio. We sat together and Dan Riccio
2: he got a question in there
0: about Matthews. Yeah. Yeah. And I was thinking about asking like, are you two the only guys that are going to work here? Like, what's the other people that are going to work here? I'm not going to ask it like that, but, you know, with a little bit more professionalism. But then I just decided that I think I'm just going to leave.
2: Yeah.
0: And I left.
2: You would have been, wow, what a scene it could have been if you were like, what are you guys going to do with the first overall selection, which you will be awarded tomorrow night when you win the draft lottery?
1: Well, I will say, you know, it wasn't like the pomp and circumstance of, you know, the unveiling of Matt Sundin and John Chyka. But, you know, last time I watched you ask a question at a Leafs like quasi press conference, wasn't like your favorite moment ever. So I'm happy that you you're able to stick to your guns and not go asking the question. But yeah, it would have been awesome if you could have seen into the future and told them. They would have wondered what had happened to you there.
0: Mm-hmm. My favorite question I've ever asked at a press conference is Nick Taylor after he won the Canadian Open. My producer brain, I was like, when did you agree to do that walk and talk? And why did you still agree to do that walk and talk? When he was like on 17 on Sunday with the lead at the Canadian Open, he did the walk and talk.
1: Yep.
0: Gave me a very good answer. But yeah, anyways.
1: No, Nick Taylor bodied me in a presser one time. I asked him a question about like, you know, all you Canadians on tour, what does it mean? He goes like, what do you mean you Canadians? And I'm like, I am Canadian, but I'm not a tour pro. So I didn't want to say us. And then he got back to me. Yeah. So Nick Taylor, like he's not shy to give an answer.
0: Okay. So what do you guys want to talk about?
2: Yeah. I want to talk about the first overall pick.
1: Probably the Leafs get number one pick. Yep. Okay.
2: Yeah. The lottery. Yep. And you were obviously, you were playing, the Zigzags game that you were getting, you were getting prepped for. Were you on the ice when the ping pong
1: did
2: ball?
1: Did Matt Sundin shake your hand and say, we got it? No.
2: So just give me your experience.
0: I was just, I had arrived to hockey and I was like, oh, my hockey game's going to start. I'm not going to be able to watch it. I thought they were going to draw it out more. And then I kind of put on my phone. I was like, oh, they're doing that. We're doing this. This is happening. Like I thought it was going to be a full hour thing until the puck drop. You know how some, you know, they just.
2: Yes. I also thought.
0: Like the World Cup draw took 40 days to finish. I thought it was going to kind of be like that.
2: There was the Wild Avalanche game at 8:00. I thought, oh, for sure. It'll be right before that. It'll take you right into the hockey game.
0: And puck drop for the Zigzags at 7:45. So I was like, oh, I'm going to miss it. And then I was like, oh, this is happening. So I sat by my lonesome in rink 2 at York Canlan, and I sat there and I watched it on my phone and I saw the number 12 come up and the feeling of disbelief, and I don't, it's an inexplicable feeling because it's not like it's joy, but it's a different type of sports joy. Like, it's

0: just, it's more of a future looking, like hopeful feeling. I just, it was so incredible. And then just to have all the boys that were on my hockey team, I was first one there, all the guys just walk into the room one by one and get everybody's reaction. There's a couple Habs fans on my team. A guy walked in with his Habs jacket on, my boy Troms, and he's like, just went through war in the lobby because he's wearing a Habs coat, just getting berated by the boys in the lobby. And then he comes in, the first person he sees is me. I was like, oh, you're in for a long one here. So it was just, it was incredible. I can't believe it happened. Quite frankly, I'm still like in awe that it happened. Like, what else do you say? Like, how the hell does that happen?
1: Yeah.
0: They're down to what, like the ups and downs.
2: Oh, 4.5% after the first two.
0: When the Kraken jumped them, and I was like, oh no, the spot that they fought so hard to get out of is going to win the damn draft lottery. You know, it was crazy.
2: Oh, seeing all the clips of like, who is it? Jets fans who are like, but look at our ball was right there and it got like rejected. I'm so happy I don't have to do any of this and I can just live in the world where the Leafs are like, I pray, take Gavin McKenna, but I guess like, you know, listen to Buchla or whatever.
0: I won't listen to Buchla.
2: No, I won't either. I've made my decision. I sent it to you yesterday. I saw a comp thing where it was like, here are player comps based on their draft year stats. And it was like, one list had Alexander Degg and one didn't. And that was all I needed to see there. I'm like, yeah, probably not going to take the guy whose comp could be Alexander Degg. I don't have any time for that. How fun is it? You know, we love doing the fan stuff and, you know, there's sports we care less about or less invested in. And like, you know, when there's like two sexy quarterbacks at the top of an NFL draft, I'm like, okay, I'll dabble. I'll listen to what Todd McShay has to say about this or, you know, try to do my, develop my own opinion. But we've been out of this world forever. Like when the NHL draft rolls around, it's like a fun, like thought experiment. And then we go, okay, cool. I'm going to go back to the playoffs now, if that's okay with you. Just from a kind of like fan perspective, how fun is it to have this kind of wrinkle to it when you thought you were just going to be sitting here talking about, you know, how sick Keaton Verhoff was going to look at six when he fell to the Bruins or whatever. Like, talk about an all-time 180.
0: I mean, it's incredible to just have this decision and seemingly that there's two really great options at the top, maybe even three if you wanted to stretch to get a defenseman or whatever. But I will say that the turn from other fan bases to now Gavin McKenna sucks is amazing.
1: Yeah.
0: Like, it's just, it's yeah, the stuff I've seen online and like, you know, people have sent stuff to me and, you know, I don't even know who I saw comparing his defense to Max Domi on Twitter. He's like, he's going to have a defensive forward of Max Domi. It's like, well, as long as his offense isn't the same as Max Domi, he'll probably be fine with it. You know, like I think it's because it's a big market that everybody hates and everybody is pissed off that they got the first overall pick. Rival fan bases and rival media, as you know, people like to take their shots at the Leafs. I think a lot of people will try to convince themselves that it's not Gavin McKenna. Like, I mean, even Books, who does all this stuff, and we got into it on our show. We had an awesome conversation about it, back and forth. He wants Stenberg, I want McKenna. Like, we had an awesome back and forth about
1: Buchla's
0: it.
1: Buchla's just been passed around all the shows, and it's great.
0: Yeah, man.
2: Say the thing where we should take this way. Do it. It's Bart in The Simpsons. Like, say line.
0: There's no guy I love arguing about hockey with more than Jason Buchla. Sorry, Kipper, if you're listening to this, wherever the hell you are. Sorry, Barney. Like,
2: he's not.
0: Buchla is my number one favorite guy to argue about hockey with. I think a lot of people will convince themselves that, you know, that should be Stenberg. Oh, trade down. Blah, blah, blah, blah. And then we're going to get to whatever. What is it? June? What's the day of the draft?
1: End of June.
0: We're gonna
2: 26th.
0: And June 26th. And with the first overall pick from Penn State, Gavin McKenna to the Toronto Maple Leafs. Like, we're going to do this. I get it. It's fine. Everybody can have their little dalliances. Everyone can have their little flirtation. You know, we can do all this stuff. Gavin McKenna is going to be on the Leafs next year. That's how I feel about it.
1: I think that's probably where we're headed as well. I do think it's a situation where you can't go wrong. Like, I don't think either one of these guys is going to be some bust. And I do think there's like, it does feel like there's a tier, even if you go to the Caleb Malhotra thing, it's like, and it feels like
0: we're not doing the Caleb Malhotra thing.
1: No. I think it's one of the two. I agree. And it doesn't feel like you're going to be devastated if you get Stenberg, if you're the Sharks, but I will say, how will you feel if that's the name that is announced at the end of June?
0: Stenberg?
1: Yeah.
0: I will pray for John Chyka.
1: Yeah.
0: I will go to bed every night and say my little Hail Marys and say, I pray that this fan base will have forgiveness on your soul because I've talked about this on multiple platforms since this happened and I'll talk about it here.

0: I just, my drafting strategy is pure fear.
1: Yeah.
0: And
1: it's a bad way to go through life, though, if you are an executive, right? Like, I'm the same way.
0: Just take the guy who's the number one guy, who's been the consensus stud guy, who's lit it up at every level, and if had gone back to junior that last year, right? Like, we forget how he made the switch to college. Mm-hmm. And if he had gone back to Medicine Hat, he would have been putting up the Bedard numbers. He would have been putting up the McDavid numbers. He would have been putting up all these numbers, and we would have been talking about him way more as a generational player. But he went and wore a bubble and was out of sight and out of mind, and everybody kind of forgot about him. And they're like, oh, let's convince ourselves that it's all the winger Barkov. It's just like, just don't. I will feel, to answer your question, Ben, horrible. Yeah. I'll feel horrible if they don't take McKenna, because McKenna will go 2 to the Sharks. Him and Macklin Celebrini will win 4 cups together. They'll be 15 years together. They'll be the most dynamic duo in the NHL. Yeah. And we'll all be sitting there and be like, oh, 6 Selke, Stenberg. Love your 60 points. Wow. Great. Yeah. Glad we Galaxy brain that one.
2: Famously, a lot of wingers winning Selke trophies as well, right? Like, it's like, you know, winger Barkov kind of misses the point that it's kind of important that he's a center.
1: Ukula did say, like, I could see maybe down the line, maybe moving up the middle. But yes, I'd rather get the guy who, you know, could be a point of game.
2: I will say, like, we're all in the trust tree here together. We all love Ukula. Yes. I wish it was anyone else in the world who had this opinion than him. Like, I would just feel, because it's like, he's so smart. He knows so much about hockey. Like, yeah. I want to be right about this one.
0: The real bold thing is to disagree with Bukala, boys.
2: No, that's
0: when you put the money on the table.
1: That's right. We have the worst take of all. It's like, yeah, no, if you say Gavin McKenna, whoa, that's when John Jacob gets up there at the end of June, he's like, Gavin McKenna, there should be a gasp. It's like, you dare disagree with the great Jason Bukala? Yeah.
2: God, can you imagine the star he's going to be if he's like, I don't think he's going to be wrong. Like, again, like, I think Stenberg's going to have a very good career. It's really the question comes down to is, like, is Gavin McKenna going to be a 100-point guy or, like, you know, an 80-point guy? And then in which case it's like, yeah, Stenberg was the correct play. But if he's going to be a 120-point guy or something like that, it's like, we're not even, like, I don't care how good defensively Stenberg is. It's just, it's so funny to me too. I don't know if you've had this thought at all that the Leafs, and, like, I didn't expect them ever to be in this position in, like, the peak of the Matthews era or whatever. But, of course, they are sandwiched between what could be entirely generational defensemen on either side of this. It's like Matthew Schaefer goes one last year. Landon DuPont will go one next year. And it's like, of course, it's the winger, silky forward guy that the Leafs have the opportunity to select. Like, that's the funniest. It's like, how is this going to turn Leafy? That's how. Is when Schaefer is everything he's been and Landon DuPont is everything he appears to be.
0: For sure. And I mean, that's you just got to play the cards you're dealt, I guess. And, like, I think a lot of these D-men, people are sort of, you know, really stretching to say that they could be a potential first overall pick. That, like, I mean, people love Chase Reed. Yeah. That Carlson is really, really kind of jumping up.
2: Are people named Sam McKee when you say people love Chase Reed?
0: No, like, I mean, I think I've seen, you know, I don't know. I've seen all these things trickle into my feed. I don't know if it's AI or not, but, like, people say, like, the Leafs like Reed. I like Reed. He plays in the O. You know, he gets it. It's the best junior league in the world. So I get that. Like, Carson Carls, too, this kid from out west, his mixtape is nasty. Like, that's the best part about this time of year is mixtapes. Oh. I'm just crushing mixtapes. Like, the amount of Drake edits to Gavin McKenna goals I've watched in the last 24 hours is sickening. Like, I can't wait for him to be a Leaf. Quite frankly, boys, I'm telling you, it's going to be great when it happens, because it's definitely going to happen.
2: Obviously, there are franchises that needed the building block more, right? Like, I think you can look at, like, these, of course.
0: Yeah, we're on in Toronto, hopefully only, because there's a lot of places that are going to listen to this and be like, be careful.
2: Yeah.
0: Because the Leafs have had a lot of really great players. They haven't done anything, but a lot of people would probably, a lot of fan bases would kill for what the Leafs have had over the last decade.
2: Totally. But is there any team that needed the, like, bigger vibe shift than the Leafs? Like, again, like, if you look at all the sad sack franchises that are poking around there, it's like, yeah, whatever. The Seattle Kraken, it's like, it's rainy, it's cold, you're in Seattle. It's like, yeah, just have it. Seattle. Yeah, exactly. Who cares?
1: It's Canucks fans, basically.
2: Sure.
1: Specifically.
2: Yeah. Sure. No, and that's fine. But
0: it's Canucks.
2: Okay. They are the one team I suppose you can make the argument for. But I've also, like, looked at the idea of, like, this is one of the best things, if not the best thing, for the NHL of all the possible draft outcomes. Oh, you know, we had him on and he pushed back on me the idea of, like, oh yeah, just what the NHL wants, more stars.
0: Wish did? No way.
2: More stars in Canada. But this is the team that is the straw that stirs the drink for the NHL. Like, you know, the

0: the Oilers have been here and McDavid and everything. Could you imagine if that was the Leafs, the way this would be like an economic engine for the league? And I'm not saying like the league should have rigged it or did rig it or anything along those lines. Yeah. But man, oh man, it just feels like this is actually like if I say this and I don't know, feel free to tell me, no, you didn't. You're still being a homer. I actually feel like this is the best thing for the NHL, for the Leafs to get this injection of talent.
1: You're being a massive homer, and I'm here for it. So, I mean, if you talk about the rigged thing, I will say that last commercial break, fishy. I was like, oh, we're doing this here? Like, before the most important ball for six franchises, commercial break?
0: Ponytail guy was right there, and some lady from an accountant firm. Like, how dare you?
1: Listen, I don't care. I'm glad. If they rigged it, I'm glad they should have rigged it for McDavid, too. So,
0: rigging makes perfect sense.
1: The biggest vibe shift, I think, is just for John Chyka, boys. Mm-hmm. Like I, you know, just that video that goes out of the Leaf, the one that you referred to earlier, where they are excited and they go onto the bench and they're yucking it up with those beer league boys, which is incredible. See Matt Sundin walk out on the bench. This is what it's all about. I was like, oh yeah, you're right, Matt. This is what it's all about. Ending up at Ford Performance Center at 11 p.m. playing hockey. That's what it's all about. I think for Chyka, I don't know about you guys, but. Ever since winning that first overall pick, I think I've felt a pretty significant vibe change amongst the fan base and even towards him.
0: Yeah.
1: Like, I don't know, like, I don't know if there's this meme or like an online thing, like, is he hot or is he just tall? Like, is John Chyka good or does he just have the first overall pick? Like, it changed so quick.
0: Could kind of apply, you know? Like, honestly, both could apply amazing. For John Chyka. Like, very tall as
1: yeah.
0: well.
1: Yeah, he is tall. He's tall. I met him. He's very tall. Tall. Not as tall as me, but tall. Tall.
2: Okay. Yeah.
1: No. I don't want to be that guy, but I do have some good height.
2: Yes.
1: Yeah, and for all those ladies listening.
0: That's right.
2: Yes. We know.
0: The ladies lighting up. They're like, oh my God, he's a psycho about the Leafs and rips and darts sometimes.
2: No, listen. All in favor of the rigging that may have taken place to give the first overall pick to the great franchise going through its own ownership change that went through a tough media cycle the day before. I'm totally on board with that. If that was the case. It's obviously not the case. But yeah, if it was, thumbs up. Good job. All right, so we just had a conversation.
1: At least if they were going to rig it for a team, it would have been for the Leafs. And then Gary went on Pat McAfee the next day and just said the most infuriating thing to every other fan base. Is like, well, you see, they didn't try to lose. You know, they were. It was an ethical tank, basically.
0: Ethical tank.
2: For sure. Even though they were actually.
1: Thanks, Craig.
2: They were factually the worst team, I think, in the NHL, like from the Olympic break on. But yeah, no, totally. They weren't trying. They weren't trying to be that bad. They just were.
1: They were playing Willie 25 a night.
2: Nope. Well done. Okay, let's talk about the guy. Let's talk about that guy that made that decision to play Willie 25 a night, who's still the head coach. And a tall Mr. Chyka did speak in glowing terms about him, but what's he supposed to say? What's he supposed to say? But yeah, how would you feel if he's the coach on opening day?
1: Discouraged, I would say. I can't believe that you're going to go through this massive front office change that by all accounts was very risky and a big gamble. And, you know, we all know what happened at the press conference with like the conversations around him and just we all know what Chyka represents at this point. You're going to go through that risk. You're going to bring in a team legend in Matt Sundin. You're going to get the first overall pick in Gavin McKenna. You're going to potentially make some big trades this offseason. You're going to sign Darren Radish to way too much money. You're going to do all this stuff, and you're just going to come back with Craig Berube? Mm-hmm. Like, I find it really hard to believe that's going to be the case, but so many credible people are saying it. Like, I've seen Dreger saying it.
2: Yeah.
1: Pierre LeBrun was talking about it. Kipper's been talking about it for a month and a half on our show. Like, credible people are telling me that he's going to be back, and I really just can't believe them. I get the bullet thing that everybody keeps saying that like you bring him back and it's a slow start and you kind of protect yourself as a general manager. Like, that's coward stuff. Yeah. You can't do that.
2: That's Sam McKee's stuff.
1: Can't do that.
0: Yeah, that's
1: that
0: right.
1: is 100% Sam McKee's drafting strategy.
2: Yeah,
1: blame somebody else through fear.
2: Yeah,
1: that's my so like just if you're gonna do this, they're doing all this sexy new stuff. Just go get the guy from Denver or go get like, I don't know, what's the guy in Vancouver? The Malhotra.
0: Yeah.
1: But I guess if you get him, you have to draft his son. So maybe don't do that. But like Go get the best AHL guy and just kind of build it up.
2: You want a first-time guy?

0: why?
1: Well, we just had the strong old hockey man. Yeah. And how'd that work?
0: And then we had before him the first time guy. And how'd that work?
1: Yes. Well, they better. Both, nothing no, works. What? It's Toronto. I mean, what? No, they always lose. So just try something else.
0: Wait.
1: Like, that's the whole thing. People are so mad about Chyka. They're like, oh, we got to do this. It's like, they always lose. Like, why not try something else? They always lose anyway.
2: Okay, so I...
1: Leaves.
2: I will say, and yes, like, echo all of that. I think the Carl name that you mentioned out of Denver is interesting because I will say before they won this lottery, you will bring me Bruce Cassidy and you will bring me no one else. I mean, I would have taken Pete DeBoer too, but you can't have him.
1: I'm down with, I would have, then my number one guy.

0: It's like,
1: totally,
0: you kind of have the start of a new core, right? You have the top dog in potentially McKenna. You have a great support player in Easton Cowan who's around the right age. Yeah. A guy that can play on your third line, maybe be a second line guy, you know, be a penalty killer, being a heart and soul type of guy. You have Matthew Knies who isn't that old. Like, you just started to see the next group. And listen, Matthews isn't old or whatever, but I got to tell you, boys, like, speaking of trusting people, I trust CJ. I know Leaf fans are dunking all over CJ, but like, you all three of us have had experiences with him where he is a credible, real reporter.
2: Yep.
0: And like, if that's trickling out already, it's time to go, man. Like, if you're not fully committed and you don't want to be here and like they have to sell you on anything, like, then you got to trade him for the Byfield thing or the Utah thing or whatever and just kind of start over. Because I know they don't have their first round picks for the next 2 years and that people are always pointing to that for like the rebuild thing. But just if you bring in some, yeah, I don't know, like make some good signings, make a couple trades, whatever you get for Matthews. Like, I don't think you're going to be the worst team in the league the next 2 years with some new players, a good coach, like all this stuff. You can win without Matthews. They have won without Matthews in the past. So I don't know. I'm not, if he's not convinced on being here, I'm not convinced on keeping him. That's where I'm at.
2: Yeah. I'm not convinced he doesn't want to be here. In fact, quite the opposite. We've already done that before, but yeah. And
0: yeah, I know, but like, I see, like, there's a lot of reporters that would put that out, and I would be like,
2: no, I get it.
0: But when it's CJ, I'm like,
1: I think the source, Ben and I have talked about this, but it's like, I think the sourcing is important of it. That's not like Matthews camp thinks X, Y, or Z. That's a league source. Like, that's just as likely to be Bill Guerin as it is to be, or more likely to be Bill Guerin than it is.
0: Billy's like, I heard he wants to come to Minnesota.
1: Yeah, exactly.
0: They want to trade Faber for Matthews, one for one.
2: Yeah. Mm-hmm. Yeah. Good stuff. Good stuff.
0: Would you trade Matthews for the second overall pick and Misa?
1: Yes, that I would do. Second overall pick and Misa, who also was a second overall pick. And like, you want to talk about like OHL scoring phenoms, absolutely fits into that. Ben? Yep, I'm doing it.
2: Yeah, I'd probably do that. Ben? Yes, yes.
0: Okay.
2: Yeah.
0: All right.
2: Yeah, I would do that.
1: Would you?
0: Yeah, oh yeah.
1: Would you trade him? Would you trade him for an Orange Box special and McDonald's coupons? Yes.
0: Let's just get more Canadians on the team, boys.
1: Buddy,
0: more Canadians in here.
1: Yeah, I got no problem with
0: that. Let's get a Canadian. Yeah, and that's been my Don Cherry take of the day, boys.
2: Good Canadian boys right there.
0: Get the Canadian boys in here.
2: They're going to take the suite, aren't they? Anyways, okay.
0: Don't do
1: that. No, we can't. Honestly, Bukla has cracked the door open enough. Yeah. We must remain vigilant. The three of us in lockstep with a lot of other people, I'm sure.
2: Yeah.
1: McKenna.
2: I just, like, if you're given the opportunity that John Chayka has, you have to go, you have to do the thing that you think is the right thing, and you can't listen to the outside noise at all, right? Like, I get it. But if they're both, like, if you think they're both good and it's like, yeah, I actually think Stenberg's slightly better, but if it's close, just do the Canadian McKenna. That's what I would do, right? Like, if you think McKenna's a bust, you can't do it, right? Conceivably.
0: but as I have said, I am a dumb coward, so that's tough. Yeah. It's not the best drafting strategy.
2: No, I know.
1: But coward, you might be a dumb coward, but cowards aren't always dumb, is what I would remind
0: you. Last thing, I know you got to go because you got a guest that I'm bleeding into, but. Gotta get the Jays hot, boys. Gotta get the Jays hot.
1: Ben, tell them what today is.
2: I officialized this at 6 o'clock. Today, it's the first day of it's no longer early. Like, it's, you got.
0: No, it is. It's past early.
2: Yeah.
0: 1,000%.
2: But I mean, yes. And you could say that, it started May. Maybe that was that. But you have your cleanup hitter bat. Like, Addison Barger's back. And George Springer is, you know, he's back. And maybe not. He falls over because his toe is.
0: And the schedule's about to get. About to get greasy. Sure. They gotta get hot here.
1: Did you just say no when Ben said the cleanup hitter's back? Was your response to that just no? Is that what I heard?
0: Like, part of my whole thing last year, and I got lauded on Twitter for saying this in the offseason, but it's like, a lot of guys had really good years that, like, you know, like Barger was part of that. But I know Ben's been a Barger boy since day one, but like, it was a bit of a surprise to most of us that that's what it looked like last year. He was putrid to start this year. Yeah. Like, he has to immediately be what he was last year.
2: Yeah, he played eight.
0: He was putrid. Did he have a hit?
2: I had one. No, he looked awful. No question. Buddy.
0: I think a lot of things went right last year and they're going not right this year. And I'm concerned that this team's going to be 10 games under 500 in a month.
2: We got to go.
0: Concerned.
2: We got to go, but.
0: Okay, bye.
2: No, I think, you're right to be questioning whether Addison Barger is that guy, but if he's not, who is?

0: So, like, no, he's got to be.
1: I was told in the offseason by very prominent Jays people on his Hellscape internet, oh, stick to hockey, stick to hockey.
0: Mm. Yeah.
1: Yeah. Maybe I will stick to hockey because, boy, the boys in blue don't look like they're going to be going anywhere. Yeah.
2: And the Leafs are winning the cup next year because they got McKenna, baby. Woo!
1: Yeah, we're back.
0: We
1: hockey
0: are back.
1: Sam is back.
0: Yeah. Let's go.
2: All right. Bye-bye.
1: Bye, guys. Bye.
2: Sam McKee, Real Kipper and Bourne. When we come back, Adnan Verk as the Fan Morning Show continues. Ben Annis, Brent Gunning, Sportsnet 590, The Fan.
3: From the 680 News Radio Traffic Center, I'm Helena Balka. Eastbound 401 approaching Avenue Road in the Express. We've had a stalled vehicle there in the right lane for quite a while. Tow truck and police are now on the scene, but damage done. Delays on the eastbound 401 from east of Dixie, alternately Express and Collectors. We've got an accident westbound QEW west of Brant just before the QEW 403 split. Second lane from the right is blocked by a collision. That's causing a backup from approaching walkers. Pizza Nova's That's Amore Pizza for Kids Day returns May 12th. 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

0: Joe, Sportsnet 590 The Fan, Ben Ennis, Brent Gunning. It is Friday. It is also the start of, not the baseball season, but the start of it's no longer early. It's not late. It's like the middle game. Yeah, in chess, you got the opening, middle game, and the end game. We're in the middle game now. Like
1: that's not the chess thing?
0: Yeah, okay. This is not the opening. We did the Queen's Gambit. And now we've lost a couple of pawns, both sides, and it is the middle game.
1: You could tell me anything about chess. Like, I know what direction the pieces move in, but beyond that, I'm like, yeah, sure, that happens in chess. Sounds great.
0: Yeah, take my word for it. All right, NN Virk on the line. He of MLB Network, NHL Network, Amazon Prime, Monday Night Hockey. What's up, buddy?
2: Ben, Brent, but honestly, I'm a little rattled after that Flyers game last night. I truly thought Philly would win that game, at least get one at home, push this thing to 6 or 5. Now it looks like the Bruins are going to be out. Team just ran out of gas, let's be honest. The Canes are better, and some missed opportunities. And God, that power play is just awful. The special teams, just atrocious.
1: Every time the Canes play,

0: a real team in the playoffs, they get punched in the mouth and look like they don't belong. So I think that should just be a testament to like how the Flyers have gone about their business, and the Senators for that matter. But no, good on the Canes for being perfect. Like, this is the team that literally every year looks like this, and then they play a real team, usually from the Atlantic, in the conference final, and then they get ran roughshod over. So no, this is good for them. They get to enjoy it. Like, I don't know that they've gotten any better year over year. They've just survived. They've outlasted. It's very much a game of survival. Like, outwit, outlast, and out, not so much outplay the other two Atlantic teams, but they just outlasted them. So kudos to the Canes. That'll be the first and last time I will be saying nice things about them.
1: I like it, Brad. You're basically calling them out. Everybody else is saying, hey, this is a different look Canes team. Freddie Anderson's been unbelievable. He might win the Conn Smythe. You're saying, no, they're a Fugazi, and they're going to lose to the Habs or the Sabres.
0: No, I think they'll lose to the Avalanche is what'll happen, but they'll get through the Habs because nobody in the East is good. Like, it's been like nobody in the West was good either, but guess what? Nobody in the NHL is good. A couple Atlantic teams stopped being dominant in the, and I'm not talking about the Leafs. I'm talking about the Panthers and the Lightning there. And all of a sudden it just feels like the league's hierarchy is just like a Jenga tower.
1: Well, it surely has been an eventful week in Leafland. Congrats on the number one pick. We'll see what Chyka does. I'm hoping he trades out. I'm hoping he overthinks and he trades out, gets one of those defensemen with the 3 or 4 pick, and McKenna ends up being Patrick Kane. Wouldn't that be entertaining?
0: It would not. Just so we're clear. Sounds gross. So, I'm about to kick you off the show.
2: So this is the thing, right? Like, you're an unabashed Flyers fan. But if you were a true Flyers fan, you would hate on the Leafs. Can you do that? Like, Amazon Prime has so many Leaf games. Can you be like a true hockey fan that's not a Leaf fan and hate on the Leafs and wish for their demise and be angry and talk about conspiracies and riggings of first overall selections?
1: No, you're right, Ben. I have to keep that in my private group chats with notably Paul Bissonnette. Biz Nasty was about as pro-Leafs as it gets. If you checked his Twitter handle, he has been on a crusade now against Leafs fans. So you're right. Publicly, I should be very careful in this. I am the face of Amazon Prime, along with many others. So, you know, hey, good to have the Leafs playing well. I'm thrilled they got the number one pick. And then me and Biz can exchange private messages.
0: Yeah, we'll check in with Biz if the Leafs are in a playoff spot in December. Is where I would be at on this. I know he's made a big public stance, but, you know, I think there's a way he could get sucked into this and is like, I just needed to leave so good things could happen. Don't worry, I'm back. Like, he didn't find his way back home. Don't you worry there, Adnan.
1: Biz turning heel has been one of the more pleasant surprises of the NHL playoffs, I will say.
2: Yeah, he is the mush. Okay, so Blue Jays and Angels for the first of three as they return home. 5 games under 500, riding a 4-game losing streak. Luckily for them, everybody sucks. Like, just like the Eastern Conference this year in the NHL, the American League, everybody sucks except for the Yankees and the Rays, I guess. But like, okay, the Rays, they're always doing this thing. And sure, they're good. And they just got swept by the Rays, so I can't diminish them. And they won again yesterday. But okay, what is going on with the American League? Because there's a couple other teams now that are above 500, but just barely. It's basically two teams, and everybody else stinks. What's going on with the American League?
1: First off, love to Aaron Boone and the New York Yankees. Best team, as you said, in the American League. The game is as simple as this, fellas. Hit more home runs, don't give up home runs. Yankees are number one in home run differential. Every single guy in that lineup seems to hit home runs. And they're calling up Spencer Jones from AAA. And this kid is a 940 OPS in the minors. So can't wait to watch him play. Unfortunately, Jason Dominguez goes out. But Judge has 15 home runs. Bellinger OPS of 900. Ben Rice is one of the best hitters in baseball. And, of course, they're starting pitching between Fried and Schlittler. Those guys have been dominant. So Yankees look great. Okay, check. Meantime, the Rays, as you said, the pitching's been unbelievable. 13 straight games of 3 earned runs or less. Matter of fact, 17 runs over those 13 games. The pitching is lights out. Shane McClanahan's back to being the guy who started the All-Star game in 2023. Rasmussen's really good. And obviously the bullpen, as usual, a bunch of faces you've never heard of. Pete Fairbanks has now gone to Miami, but still, their pitching is outstanding. Caminero's great. Aranda's really good. Simpson can fly. Okay. After that, as you said, it's just a heaping of mediocrity. Like, when you look at the Central and the West, if you're a 500 team, you can be first place in those divisions. So it is so mind-numbing to think for the Blue Jays, it has been a disappointing start. And injuries are a part of that, absolutely. And yet you say to yourself, well, they're only 2 games out of a wild card. So the optimist should say, once they get healthy, hey, Barge will be back soon, Kirk in 2 or 3 weeks, Savage is back now, Barrios around the corner. Well, heck, they clearly can be the first wild card. That's how bad the rest of this league is right now. The Jays, just their offense, it's just got to wake up right now.
2: Okay, yeah, I saw the Spencer Jones.

0: his call-up thing, and I was like, oh, that's cool. Yankees have a top prospect, and he's former first overall, or not first overall, first round pick. And he's 25, and he's killing it in AAA. He's 6'7", like, and he hit a bazillion home runs in the minor leagues. How did, like, 24 other teams let that guy go by to the Yankees? They have another Aaron Judge? Except he hits from the left side? What's happening?
1: Yeah, you're right, Ben. It's definitely widely reported here where I live in North Jersey, but you're right. For the rest of the baseball world, I don't know what they realize how good this guy is supposed to be. Maybe he's not the next Aaron Judge, but he's a stud. I mean, by all accounts, he's going to hit, he's going to rake, and as you said, he's a big boy, 6'7" from the left side. And, yeah, they've also got another guy, George Lombard, who you do know is their number one prospect, because you've all heard about Lombard for a couple of years now. The Yankees are going to bring him up at some point. Apparently, he'll be up at some point this year. So just when you thought to yourself, oh, well, Jason Dominguez is a bust. They call him the Martian. He's so far from being out of this world. He's been okay this year. Then he gets hurt. Gone for a few weeks. Okay, that at least will hurt the Yankees' depth. But no, not only are they top-heavy in those stars that I mentioned, but they've also got guys who can supplement. Ahmed Rosario is having a really good season as a supplementary piece. You know, Goldschmidt's still effective against lefties. McMahon can still play great defense. And how about the job Caballero's done? They kept waiting for Anthony Volpe to come back. But no, Caballero's a starting shortstop. It's like Leo in Wolf of Wall Street. I'm not going anywhere. Like, he's pounding his fist, and I'm the starting shortstop. Volpe's stuck in the minors. And Spencer Jones, again, it's always tricky, as you know, Ben, with the Yankees. You want to quiet the hype train a little bit, but this guy should be a stud.
2: Now I'm just trying to think of who Matthew McConaughey is on the Rangers. If he's Leo, okay. In terms of the depth or the gap that the Jays are going to have to make up here, you know, we are not that far removed, and by that I mean not even a year from the Guardians coming back, 15 and a half games to win the Central there. Now, I'm not blind to the reality that coming back on the Tigers and coming back on the Yankees are two different things. Like, how much can the Blue Jays look at what happened last year in the American League within a division and have some solace there? I'm not saying they should, continue to keep their foot off the gas, but how much does what happened last year, different division, but in the American League, you know, give the Jays hope that they can kind of come back and still have a crack at this division? I mean, that was 15 and a half. Is only 9.5.
1: No, you're right, Brent. You get a little come see, come saw. Like, a part of you says to yourself, well, the American League East isn't the American League Central. Okay. And the Yankees look demonstrably better than the Tigers. Okay. But I'm with you. 9 versus 15. Like, clearly it can be done. Clearly the Yankees are not impervious. At some point, they will have a losing streak. At some point, who knows how Carlos Rodon's going to pitch? Who knows how Garrett Cole's going to pitch? At some point, Judge will hit a cold streak. You know, as all players do, they get streaky. So you're right. You shouldn't just wave the white flag if you're a Toronto Blue Jays fan and say, well, it's a wild card or nothing, especially with the way the Blue Jays played the Yankees head to head last year. Clearly, playing the Yankees brings up the best in Toronto, specifically Vlad Jr. So I do think once Toronto gets healthy and fortified, that's a better example of how good this Blue Jays team can be. But my biggest concern right now for the Blue Jays is slugging percentage. Like, there's just not enough slug right now in this lineup. I was looking at, there's not one guy with a slugging percentage of 500 or above. Okamoto, who at least projected was supposed to be 280, 18 to 25 home runs, well, he's the guy who's the slugger. He's got 10 home runs. It's like, oh my God, okay, I guess Oak is that guy after struggling a little bit to acclimate. Now, Vlad, I know it's a consistent conversation. Why doesn't he hit more home runs? It's not who he is. Okay, fine. But Dolan Varsho has like a 410 slug. George Springer obviously has been hurt, now back. He is not performing at the level you're expecting. And obviously Kirk being back at some point will help. But that's the biggest thing for me when I look at this Blue Jays team. If they're going to be able to catch the Yankees, at some point this offense has to get hot, specifically the slug. They're not hitting the ball with authority. And again, I'm not expecting Ernie Clement to do that. Ernie Clement's hitting 280. He gets me a 410 slug, I'm like, I'm thrilled. Andrés Giménez, 412 slug, fine. Okay, I get it. It's the other big bashers that I'm expecting, the Vlads, the Varshos. Those are the ones that need to really kind of provide more pop. And Springer, of course, as well.
0: Is Okamoto getting enough pub for what he's doing? Because I know it's been the White Sox Murakami who's getting all the plaudits, and no doubt he's having a great season. He has the 14 home runs. He also has 55 strikeouts, which you knew was going to be part of the package. He's taking his walks. He's got an on base of 369. And yeah, like, the overall numbers are slightly better than Okamoto. He's got 14 home runs. Okamoto now has 10, right? And he's playing spectacular defense on a daily basis at third base, and yeah, he got off to the slow start, and I guess his home runs aren't as majestic because they're from the right side, but they're as long. He hit one 450 feet this past road trip. Like, is Okamoto getting enough pub for what he's done recently?
1: He is not. And you're right, Murakami's

0: stealing all the thunder. It doesn't make sense why we can only look at one Japanese rookie. We can't just spread the wealth. Because, as you said, Murakami's been great, a great story. He's a true three-outcome guy. He's going to walk, he's going to hit home runs, or he's going to strike out. But Okamoto, as you guys know, in March he looked great. There was a few games like, oh my God, Okamoto's awesome. And then it was brutal. Then he was at Serrano in Major League, just could not hit anything off speed. If it's dead red fastball, he's fine. But give him credit for making that adjustment so early. Oftentimes you see rookies hit the ground running, then the second time they face the league, they make the adjustment, and the batter struggles, and then whether or not they're good or not is determined the third time you face all those teams again. So Okamoto figured it out on the fly. Like, it took him a few weeks, like, okay, well, I got to work on this, and then bam, providing more power. So I'm with you. I think it's been a little bit under the radar. I'll be on MLB Now today from noon to 1. Dan Shulman, the great Dan Shulman, is going to join us. I will ask Danny that specific question. Why is Okamoto getting so much pub, and how valuable is he to this Blue Jays team? Because I think it's awfully important, especially taking over for such a cornerstone player in Bo Bichette.
1: Totally. So you're welcome. I just did part of your job for you. You're welcome. Enjoy your conversation with Dan. Thanks, buddy.
0: Thanks, boys. I'm all warmed up now. This will be great.
1: All right. See you, man. The great Adnan Virk, MLB Network, NHL Network, Amazon Prime, Monday Night Hockey, where if he says good things about the Leafs, you can know that he's a liar, because he is. He's a real sports fan, real hockey fan, yep. Has a real affinity for the Flyers. So as a result, and I love this, hates the Leafs. Like, you have to hate the Leafs if you're a fan of any other team in the NHL.
2: Yeah, there are teams where it's like, if he was doing a hit in Seattle, it's mm-hmm. like they could just exist and you right. don't ever have to think about them. The Leafs are not one of those teams.
1: No, yes.
2: Quite frankly, the Flyers aren't one of those teams either. Like, I think people have opinions on them. I do recall a Philly Toronto Amazon game late in the season, mm-hmm. and this is, you know, it was in the before times because Paul Bissonnette still liked the Leafs. I think he still likes the Leafs, folks. He tried to sick the crowd on Adnan Virk. He's like, get him, he's a Flyers fan, and Adnan was like, did see his light flash before his eyes. So I enjoyed that. But no, hey, you don't get to be a real sports fan and then like stop for a second. I'm like, no, that's good. Be who you are. Love who you love and love what you love, like the Philadelphia Flyers, if that's you're so far inclined.
1: Yeah. I love watching Kaz Okamoto hit baseballs recently.
2: Yeah, sure.
1: Specifically, since the middle of April. April 18th, actually. I have a date for it because Mike Petriello told me that's the date I should care.
2: Okay. He's because, a smart guy.
1: Yeah, you know, what is left to be unquantified by Major League Baseball? I don't know. But now we can quantify where you're standing in the batter's box.
2: Oh.
1: And apparently on April 18th, somebody, presumably David Popkins, told Okamoto, hey, you know what would help you is if you step back in the box ever so slightly, half a foot, which is not ever so slightly for a Major League Baseball player.
2: That's like a big adjustment.
1: That's ginormous.
2: Yeah.
1: He did. Since he did that, now this is not updated for, like, I think the most recent game. This is updated because it was tweeted out yesterday in the off day. Since he did that, Okamoto, hitting .308, .400 on base, .708 slug. So kudos to him for making the adjustment,
2: yep.
1: But also somebody's ginormous brain. And methinks there was like a computer involved here too, right? This does feel like a thing that wasn't just, hey, you know what? I think using my eyeballs here, yeah. Stepping back in the, like, I feel like this is something, some proprietary metric is telling somebody to relay this information to Okamoto that, hey, you would be more able to adjust to spin and identify it perhaps earlier if you step back.
2: I don't know that that's true because I have seen a video of somebody who I don't think had many computers talking to him, and it was Pete Rose, and he has talked about, well, he has talked about this. When he was in a slump, there are four things you can do. You can stand farther back in the box.
1: What are you talking? When did Pete Rose do this?
2: This was years ago on like MLB Network. This is not recent. He was not talking about Kaz Okamoto specifically, but he has talked about when you're in a slump,
1: yeah, sure.
2: There are four things you can do. You can choke up on the bat. You can choke down on the bat. You can move back in the box. You can move forward in the box because your swing, and this was his opinion, your swing should not change. Your swing is what got you to the major leagues. So you're late on it, get up in the box. Or like, again, like, so this is, I believe you're right. There is some metric that's like, hey, you doing this, but this is what the thing is about eye tests and analytics and old school versus new school. A lot of times the data and the machines and the computers are just trying to tell you things that smart baseball people or smart hockey people or smart whatever people have talked

0: talked about the for the entirety of this game going on. So I agree with you. I'm sure some data backed this up. But this is also as old school approach as it gets. Like, Little League coaches since time in memoriam have been saying, move back in the box, stand up, choke down. Like, these are simple adjustments that you can make that aren't always simple to come to. So I agree. There's probably some data at play, but this is also super old school.
1: So the Blue Jays, Angels, three games. Rays next in town for three. On the road, Detroit. On the road, Yankee Stadium, May 18th. This is supposed to be the year where it's like you get to play the role of Yankees daddy, right?
0: Yeah, that's right.
1: You need to be better going into that series. We don't even get the first series of like getting to potentially be the Yankees daddy after you beat them in their first ever meeting in the postseason.
0: Yeah, you want them to be Pedro.
1: Yeah, this was supposed to be. Has the feeling between these two franchises changed forever? If it's like the Yankees up by 15 games going into that series, that's going to suck.
0: It's tough. Yeah.
1: So yeah,
0: it's tough.
1: Get it together starting tonight where it's no longer early. We're in the middle game of this chess match. All right, we're back on Monday with another edition of the Fan Morning Show. Ben Ennis, Brent Gunning, Sportsnet 590 The Fan.
0: Good morning. What is this sludge? What's going on? Why are you giving me this?
2: From the 680 News Radio Traffic Center, I'm Helena Balka. If you're westbound on the QEW, there are delays now approaching Bronte all the way through to west of Brandt. We've got the right lane blocked. There's a collision there, and MTO is on the scene. Eastbound 403 at Eglinton, second lane from the right, we've got a collision. So delays from Mavis right through to Eglinton because of that problem on the eastbound 403. 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

Today's show will have a bit of a running theme, and that is there will be portions where, if you're a regular listener of the show, you will just assume that I am being biased. And full disclosure, I think that's a fair criticism. I think it's at least fair for you to bring it up or to think about. Because I have outsized interests in a couple topics today, and I have personal connections to a couple of the interests today. And so if you say, this guy, this dude, this blowhard, this idiot, all he ever does, or in this case at least, is bring up his personal gripes or his personal feelings about a topic that he should be more of a journalist on, I will hear that criticism today. I will. That being said, I will give it the caveat of, I'm really not trying to do that in this case. Genuinely. I am genuinely, in these few topics that are going to come across today, doing my absolute best to look at them impartially. Do I think that's fully possible? I do not. I don't. I know that part of the reason why I feel as strongly as I do about these things is because of those personal connections. That being said, I'm telling the truth, or at least my version of the truth, my version of what I think is the reality or closer to it, rather than just this being performative or feeling as though this is the only reason why I'm doing these things. I'm going to start with Gavin McKenna, because that is the big topic of the week. And it is something that has been gone over, and it's something that a lot of people continue to discuss, right? The Leafs won the number one pick in the lottery, and I have Sam Cosentino later. Once again, Sam is a far greater person on the draft lottery topics, just like my friend Jason Buchla is. Just like any person that does this for a living, either a scout or someone who's working in media that goes to these arenas, that watches all these different players, that travels, that solicits opinions from scouts, from front offices. They get a much clearer picture of what this conversation will be. And so some of mine is a little, it's just a far more narrow outlook of this thing, which is understandable. Like, I don't profess to be a college prospect analyst. I've always maintained that I find it a little bit funny how the discourse goes on some of these kids at times when we all lead busy lives and it requires a tremendous amount of work, even if you're not just watching and you're trying to follow it statistically, to compare it historically with things or to try to figure out what the context of this was or who else was on the team. It's a very difficult thing to do, and it requires people like Sam, again, later on at 10 o'clock. That being said, I think when you have a first overall pick that is the first overall pick for a couple of years,

sometimes, if that pick is not a Connor McDavid, we end up doing this thing where we overcomplicate the conversation. And I believe that's happening a little bit here with the Gavin McKenna choice. Gavin McKenna, from my vantage point, it does feel a little bit like he is being punished narratively for going to play college hockey in the United States. Why? Because his numbers when he first arrived there were not spectacular. They did not reflect a guy that was just the obvious, no doubt about it, number one pick in an NHL draft, which is fine. This is a loaded top draft class. There are a lot of very good prospects. But I just want to mention this today, that I do feel if he had stayed in the WHL and he had continued just to rack up points at the pace that he was the season prior, the conversation might be a little bit different today than the one that we're having, which is, well, is this not open and are we doing defensive stuff? I don't recall a time, maybe I'm wrong because my memory is shot and I'm getting a little bit older and the Toronto Maple Leafs didn't have the first overall pick in all of these drafts. So the notion that I was going through it and nitpicking it the same way, it's just not true. I didn't nitpick Connor Bedard the same way. That being said, I don't remember a top offensive elite prospect like this where so much of the conversation was about what this winger is like defensively. Is defense an important part of the game? Of course, you want 200 feet players. That's kind of obvious, is it not? There's clear value in having someone who can kill penalties for you or who can be in all situations, who can close a hockey game in their own zone and you feel confident about that player. There is no doubt about it. But again, I do not recall a guy who had this type of offensive talent, which is clear and obvious, getting nitpicked in this regard for, well, he's not as balanced as a couple of the other wingers in this draft class. I don't. I really don't. If someone would like to provide those examples for me, I welcome them. And I'm not being sarcastic. I'm not being a jerk about it. I'm interested in this because this is what I'm seeing from my vantage point. I'm seeing a kid who had 129 points in 56 games for Medicine Hat during his age 17 season. By contrast, Connor Bedard had, in 62 games during his age 17 season, 100 points. He then had a 43-point jump the following year. So just using McKenna as a bit of a template for Bedard, because again, both Western Hockey League, both very close in timelines, is it not fair to assume that Gavin McKenna would have jumped up from 129 points in 56? Like, is that not at least a remote possibility to people? I would say you have to consider this. And if he had just stayed and he didn't go to college hockey, we'd not be looking at those numbers and saying, this is an all-time phenom. You are not passing on this guy first overall. Then there's the conversation about, hey, his second or his first half of the college hockey season, he really struggled. This is a guy that didn't find himself. There were conversations about that, right? Even some of you that are just kind of tuning into the draft discourse at this point in time, you're probably realizing that, hey, look, the, what is it, 15-1 points in 35 games? It's really good. It's top five in college hockey. But he did struggle a little bit, and there were questions about his size and his ability to play at that level. Go on down the line. Here's what I look at it, though, through the lens of. Gavin McKenna, in his second half of his collegiate season, if you compare and contrast him with four of the best college players that have made it to the pros that are forwards in the last decade are Jack Eichel, Adam Fantilli, and Macklin Celebrini, as well as Gavin McKenna. Now, which of those players do you think had the most points per game in their second half of their college hockey seasons? Play the Jeopardy music. It's Gavin McKenna. So the first half of his season was not overly spectacular. He did take some time. Then he goes to World Juniors. He scores 14 points. People view it as a bit of a disappointment because Canada doesn't win gold. Fair enough. There were some warts in that tournament for this player. Fair enough. But ultimately, he did end up with 14 points. And second half of his college season, more points per game than Jack Eichel, Fantilli, and Celebrini. Should sort of be noted in this when we're discussing, like, is he an obvious first overall pick for the Leafs? Last thing I'm going to say about this is don't overlook power play stuff because people keep mentioning this where they're like, but is he a power play merchant? Is he a power play merchant? Well, the Leafs power play last season was 15th. It was 4.8% in the playoffs in 2024. Out of 27 teams to play in the postseason since 2019, the Leafs power play sitting at 15% is 23rd out of the teams that played in out of those 27 over that stretch.
Those are not.

0: not good numbers. Those are not encouraging numbers for the Leafs. And what is one of the conversations that we had with the postseason year over year? It's like, of course playoff hockey matters. Of course playoff hockey is different. Of course you need to be able to go to the tough areas and thrive in those difficult spots. But here is a guy who is maybe one of the most proven power play prospects that we've seen in the last decade. And it sort of seems to be that the power play discussion with him is viewed almost as a negative, that he's like a creator there. Or not maybe as a negative, but something that isn't just overly viewed as, hey, wow, this guy could be an unbelievable impactor to a power play. It's, hey, he gets a lot of his points on the power play. You get where I'm going with this. Anyway, I think we are overthinking this thing. And from my vantage point, when I'm looking at the entirety of this picture and when I'm trying to include things like that, it does feel to me like we are emphasizing some qualities in hockey players that maybe don't matter as much as what the offensive output is of this guy. And that considering some of the other draft classes where it wasn't maybe as obvious, or maybe it was overly obvious, this one makes it feel more complicated than it actually is. The pick is Gavin McKenna. Just do the right thing and pick the offensive phenom that has put up numbers that are frankly in line with some of the other first overall picks in NHL drafts. Anyways, Blue Jays. We've been doing this whole thing. I got Kevin Barker on the line. We've been doing this whole thing about, hey, last year they got off to a slow start and last year's record was the exact same. And here's all I got to say that. May is now time to make hay. Last season in May, the Toronto Blue Jays OPS 785. Right now they're 690. They were 16-12 in May. The Jays right now are 2-4. They would need to go 14-8 to replicate that from here on out. It's early, but it's no longer, hey, everything just gets shuffled to the side. It's time for the Toronto Blue Jays to start winning games. How do they do that? Kevin Barker of Blair and Barker, he joins me now. What's up, brother? How are we doing?
1: Hey, buddy. What's going on?
0: Not too much, man. Sorry for making you sit on the line and listen to hockey talk. I was trying to hustle
1: right,
0: through
1: it. It's a big deal. You got the first pick.
0: Yeah, we do.
1: Big deal. It's a big topic of conversation.
0: We do. We do have the first pick. All right, so let's just put it this way. Why can't this team hit? What are you seeing with them as a team from the plate?
1: Well, I think cat's a strong word. I think you got to ask yourself, how do you start slugging to the pull side?
0: That's there we go.
1: The thing, right? You know, you mentioned those stats, 16-12 in May last year. That's because they started hitting more homers. That's the reality of life in this era of baseball, is stringing together hits after hits and not slugging. It's not going to work. I mean, it's kind of worked for the Rays early on because of the way they've been pitching and kind of the way their bullpen is shaped, that, you know, when Kevin Cash hands the ball to somebody, it's basically game over. But that's not the Blue Jays right now. So if you want to turn this thing around and start, you know, going in the direction that everybody wants you to go in, you got to start slugging to the pull side. You got to start hitting homers. And for me, just the quality of bat to do that hasn't been there. You know, you can go down the line other than Okamoto. Mm-hmm. You know, Okamoto is kind of the outlier when it comes to that, because he can use the entire field. We've seen him hit homers to right center. We've seen him hit balls to the moon to dead center at the Rogers Center. We've seen him pull homers. And then there's everybody else. Everybody else has got to beat the guy to the spot. That means you got to swing at the right pitch. You got to take a pitcher's pitch, no matter what the count is. And that, again, that little stat you mentioned right before I came on about May, that's the difference. April, they were swinging at pitches they shouldn't have been swinging at. May, they started turning that around. Now, if you dig a little bit more into that, some of those stats had a lot to do with Bo Bichette. Yep. Bo Bichette was starting to thump in May last year. And, you know, that kind of turned their season in the direction that they wanted to turn it into. Now, again, you know, they weren't a great team until, you know, some would say that home run that Bo hit, the pinch hit homer in Texas. And then that's kind of when they started to take off. But, you know, to do things, I think right now with the Toronto Blue Jays, you know, getting Addison Barger back today will help. Is he playing against the lefty? Who knows? But just getting his presence back will move everybody down out of spots that they should never be in, which will be a big help. Mm-hmm. But for me, when you're in the lineup, if you want a slug, you got to do it to the pull side. How do you do that? You get a better pitch to hit.
0: Well, that has been a fair excuse for the Blue Jays so far this season, right, is injuries. They've been missing George Springer, and they've been missing Addison Barger, and losing Bo Bichette. And I know that he's been replaced technically by Okamoto, and now Okamoto has 10 runs, so it's harder to do that one. But those other two guys represent a lot of Blue Jays home runs last season, right? George Springer ends up being their home run leader, and Addison Barger came in here and one of their most credible power threats. So I'm willing to give them some grace when it comes to the injuries. There's no doubt about it. But at this point, Barger is becoming healthy. He is going to be back. and George Springer, despite dealing with the

0: book and toe and the complications that come with that. He hasn't quite been able to settle in and look like himself so far. That at this point moving forward, even without Alejandro Kirk, you're right. I need to see this team start to slug. I need to see that team put up extra base power because, frankly, their margin for error with these games is so minuscule that that's how a game like the second in the Tampa Bay Rays series happens, where all game long you're flirting with a one-run lead and you have one inning with your ground ball pitcher, your ground ball eighth inning guy, who gets nickeled and dimed, and all of a sudden you're trailing and all of a sudden you're getting swept in a series. And so, yeah, going from 690 to 785 in your OPS, maybe you don't hit that ceiling exactly, but the Blue Jays are going to have to get closer to that, I believe, if they are going to replicate last season's result in the sense of catching up with the Yankees and at least making themselves a threat for the division. So when you look at the slug, and you're right, Barger, actually, let's just start with Barger. What do you want to see from him at the plate when he comes back? How long do you think it's going to be before he starts to settle in?
1: Hopefully not long. I mean, you look at his at-bats that he was having in the minor leagues. They were looking the way they looked last year when he was hitting homers in the middle of the order. That, for me, you know, when I had David Popkins on my show, I asked him the exact same question, is how or what does Madison need to do to hit the ground running? Because they're going to need him to do that, especially in the middle of the order. And he said just injury-wise, he's healthy enough now to go up and educate guests. Educate guests in the middle of the order is a big deal. Like, you just can't attack one at bat the way you attack the other one. It just doesn't work that way. With all the khakis and the game planning and how much they read bats and just how hard they throw, they're just not going to throw you the same pitch in the same spot, especially if you're hammering one of those pitches to where you want to hammer it to. And the educated guessing thing is a big deal. We've heard Addison a bunch of times when he's had success say, I was sitting on this pitch, I was sitting on that pitch, I'm looking in that location, no matter what the pitch is. Like, he's buying into it the entire at bat, no matter what the outcome is. And that's very hard to do. You know, you got to have a right mindset to do that. And there's not a lot of guys in the Jays lineup that can. And he's one of them. So just having him back, being able to do that, middle of the order, I mentioned that little just sort of, you know, moving the Ernie Clements down, moving the Sosas down, mm-hmm. you know, the Pinyongos, if he's still on the team today, moving him down. All of those things will help take a little pressure off of Vladdy trying to do and feel like he has to carry the load. George Springer, does anybody have any idea what you're going to get from him? I don't. I mean, he's got a broken toe. That's his anchor, right? I mean, when he steps towards the where the ball's coming from, that front foot is his anchor. That's kind of everything that you're wanting to put tension on, and for him to have broken his big toe like that, you just have no idea. So, yeah, he's going to be a giant help. You got to ask yourself. Last year, I think it was the Tigers were the third wild card. They got in with 87 wins. Mm-hmm. Got 125 games left. Got to go 71-54 to get to reach 87 wins. How do you do that? That for me is the way you got to think about this going forward. Don't think about what you've done up until this point. Think about how you get to 71 wins out of 125 games left. Mm-hmm. That's the thing. You got to maximize that as much as you can, because you got to think some other teams in the American League are going to get hot. The American League's not going to be this bad all year. Mm. Just the problem with this year and kind of the issue of comparing last year's record to this year's record is how far the separation is between two teams now in the American League East. Last year, I think the Yankees, when the Blue Jays were 16 and something, were only like 3.5 up above the Blue Jays. And I think it was the Orioles that were in ahead of the Jays, not the Rays. They were like a game and a half,
0: yep.
1: Not 8.5 and 9.
0: Yep.
1: That's a mountain to climb. So if you're a Jays and you're in the organization, you're a player on the Jays team and you're a fan of the Jays, you can no longer think about running down the Yankees or even the Rays. You got to think about, how do I get to 87 wins? You got to figure right in there, we'll get you in the dance. Once you get in the dance, because I would assume that they're going to make moves and bring in a ninth inning guy and maybe another bat. Mm-hmm. If you do those two things and you just get into the dance because of the experience that you had last year, you think you got to be feeling pretty good about yourself. But for me, that's, I think, how everybody should be thinking about it. 71 wins in the next 125 games. How do you get there?
0: Yeah, buddy, this is the way that I've been thinking about it. Like, you lost your margin for error with this slow start, and you're bang on in terms of it doesn't feel as panicky because of the rest of the American League. But to me, And maybe I haven't fully gotten to where you have, where it's

0: like, hey, the division's over, and I'm gonna put myself in the framing of this is about the wild card, and this is about you getting there. Just simply because I guess they've got this series against the Rays that they start in their homestand, and then they've got the Yankees for four this month. So when I say they've got to go 14-8 this month just to be able to replicate last year's May record, I'm hoping to see series wins against those two teams and you at least being able to uplift yourself into that conversation. But you're right. Now is the time where they're going to have to start making hay. And frankly, like, their run differential is minus 22, Barks. And that comes from teams being able to slug against them and them not being able to do it to anybody else. Like, they're not ever beating the brakes off of a team. What there was the one Angels game, right, where they got to that pitcher early in the first inning. They chased him. They scored, I think, 8 runs in the first. We're not used to ever really seeing games like that from the Blue Jays. There's not outings like that from this team. They need to win 3-2, 3-1, 4-3, you know, low-scoring ball games that are headed mostly by pitching and defense. And when that's not happening for them, you feel like they're going to be at a loss. So the Barger thing is worth noting, and I'm glad you said it. The George Springer question, I think, is also a little bit more interesting just from this standpoint. You mentioned it. This is his anchor. And I think Springer is 37 years old. And at right now, it's only 20 games that he's played all season long, but it's still a 610 OPS. If it continues to go this way, where you're just not seeing any production at the plate, would you be considering sitting him down again, putting him back on the IL and saying, you know what, man, we just need to get this thing right rather than have you rush back?
1: Hey, I would think all things are on the table. Now, it would be very hard with what George has done to hurry himself up to get back in the lineup. Like, it's, you know, just to have that conversation of calling him in your office and saying, hey, George, you know, we all know what you're going through. It's just right now not working out. I mean, that'd be a tough sale. What he brings, the presence he brings, how much easier it would be just by him standing in the leadoff spot to not have somebody else standing there. You know, Binyango, God love him, but he's not a leadoff hitter on a really good team. So, you know, that would be a tough sale. Mm-hmm. But again, you know, it gets back to the record thing. You know, you're trying to win games. You know where you're at in your season. You know the urgency there. Now, by no means do I think the division is out of reach. Mm-hmm. Do I think it's heavy lifting? Absolutely. Yep. Like, you know, all of a sudden, the way the Yankees look, and, you know, you got multiple Yankees now hitting bombs. It's just not that dude playing right. I mean, that dude playing right does have 15 big ones. But there's other guys there that are doing kind of the same thing. So yeah, it is heavy lifting, and now I think the Rays are a little bit better than everybody thought they were, especially in the middle of the order. And if their rotation stays healthy, they're going to be a handful too. So you got a couple of teams to jump. You're not just chasing down one team. But I do think it's just very individual. You know, it is a team sport. Mm-hmm. And you win as a team, but this thing's individual. Each individual does something different to make them the best version of themselves. What Okamoto does moving around the box is not something Vladdy's going to do, or not something Dalton Varsho is going to do. It's very individual. You got to go up and think about what you do well to get the head out. I mean, that's basically what we're talking about here. There's not a lot of line-to-line power guys in baseball, and velocity has killed direction. So if I'm thinking, if I want to slug, it's kind of the Miles Straw thing. Miles Straw says out loud to everybody, I practice pulling the ball in the air. If I'm not going to play every day and I want to impact my team and I want to be a good version of myself, I got to get the ball in the air to the pull side. How do I do that? It's counts. It's educate guessing. It's looking for the heater. It's getting a strike. Like, all of those things matter. It's just not kind of going up and swinging at everything. Swinging at everything is not an approach. And that's basically what we've seen. You know, they've earned the 16-win record. Like, they've earned this by what they've been swinging at. Now with the day off, now just the conversations that we've had on our show with the hitting coach and the manager, and I think it's just time for guys to, you know, start getting a little deeper in count. Start walking more. Like, they're one of the worst teams in baseball walking. I asked David Popkins that a couple of days ago, and he was saying the more you slug, the more you walk. Like, both of those go hand in hand. So it's just time, I think, to your point and to a lot of people's point. It's time. It's time for the guys that matter in this lineup to start doing some things.
0: Yeah.
1: I mean, it's, you know, again, I get back to it. It's okay to criticize guys you love and still love them. I mean, I criticize Vladdy all the time because I think he's a behemoth and can be. But on the flip side of that, I think he leaves stats on the field that he should never leave. He should be, there's no way he should go 15.

0: games between homers.
1: Yep.
0: There's no way he should go, what, 8 games between extra base hits? That's a joke. Figure it out, dude. Like, your team's never needed you more. I love him. It's okay to criticize guys, but I think that's kind of where they're at as an organization. That's where they're at as a coaching staff. And hopefully that's where they're at as individuals, that they're thinking about, man, what can I do to help my team win a game? Now it's about getting the head out and getting frisky and party out front. So hopefully we start seeing a bunch of that.
1: I totally agree. And I think that the Vlad criticisms right now are totally warranted. And some people will be saying on the surface, well, you know, guys, he's hitting .319. And he's like, out of all the problems offensively with this group, is it really the guy that's hitting over .300 into May? And I would say, yeah, because of what you just said. Coming into this season, there was going to be more import on Vladdy's bat. The departure of Bo Bichette made it clear, and the age of George Springer, that this guy was going to have to carry the team a little bit more offensively. And during this stretch, think about what their record is if he's hitting for power. It's changed dramatically, rather than him just hitting .319. And like you mentioned, Miles Straw. Miles Straw has as many home runs as Vladimir Guerrero Jr. I can't live in a world where that is the case. I need Vladdy Jr. not to have, you know, or Okamoto to have 5 times as many home runs as Vladimir Guerrero Jr. I can't have my backup catcher have more home runs than Vladimir Guerrero Jr. So what are you seeing as to why he's not hitting for power right now? What needs to change?
0: Yeah, to add to those stats, I was looking this up yesterday because we were having this conversation. This is what you do on days off. I think Pinyongo has 3 RBIs in May.
1: Yeah.
0: Springer, Vladdy, Sanchez, and Varsho have a combined 2.
1: Yeah.
0: That's in 6 games in May. It's just not good enough. Like, guys that are hitting in the middle of the order that now have had a time to go through whatever they're going through need to start figuring out. With the Vladdy stuff, you know, I think it's a mindset. Again, I asked David this on our show. I've said this a bazillion times to anybody that wants to listen. I said he's got too many moving parts until he buys into, you know,

0: move enough. And now that a lot of guys like Okamoto have added separation with the homer, I think Oki's got, what, 10 homers?
1: Yep.
0: Vladdy's got two. It's a human being. You know, John came out in spring training and said basically he's got a key to the organization. It's his, nobody else's. It's been his even when Bo was here. Now, I'd argue that a little, but for John to come out and say that, just a little added pressure of when other guys are going down, now it's the guy with the key to the organization's time to step up a little bit, make the adjustments that maybe he didn't want to make, and go out there and start doing things that only you can do. And I just hope you will start to see that a little bit more. You know, just not the pumping the fist when he's 0-for-3 and gets a jam shot to center because he wants to get a hit. Mm-hmm. That, for me, is not trying to help your team. That's trying to get hits or compile hits early in the season because you want to hit 330 instead of driving in 120 runs that you can do. That's where the criticism's at. It's not because we hate a guy. It's just because we know he can do it. And we see too long of it not doing it.
1: That's totally right.
0: And it just doesn't make any sense to me. So, yeah, I think that right now is getting Barger back will help. Having Barger, Okamoto stacked somewhere in there, getting a bunch of at-bats with traffic on the bases is a huge deal. Addison Barger last year hit 12 homers with runners on base. That was second on the team, only behind Springer. That's a huge deal. Mm-hmm. Like, that educated guessing thing is a thing with traffic, right? That'll be an added benefit. But, boy, it's just going to be hard to get to those 71 wins if Vladdy just don't figure out how to be the best version of Vladdy. And that's 30 and 120. You know, a bad season for Vladdy with his talent should be like 35 and 110, not 24 and 80-something.
1: Mm-hmm.
0: That's a joke, dude. Like, hey. Yeah. I think that's just where we're at, right? And it gets back to the comment I made of him leaving stats on the field. Him being stubborn enough to say that I'm okay with 1-for-4 with a bloop single to a center, and it's not helping my team. He's been paid already. He's not trying to be paid anymore. Now, for me, it's time for him to make that little adjustment that would help him consistently go out there and just make pitchers cry. I'm just so much better than you are, and he is. I'm just so much better than you are. There's no way you're getting me out. I'm beating you to the spot. I'm going to take your pitcher's pitch. You're going to throw me one down the middle, and you're going to be asking for a new baseball because I'm way better than you are. Where's that Vladdy at? We saw it in the playoffs, but we really haven't since 2021, those little minor league baby parts, seen it since. And I want to see it more because it's a lot of fun to watch.
1: Yeah, we've seen stretches of it, right? Like 22 when he had 32 and 24 when he had 30 home runs. But in 22, he OPS 940. And we did finish that season going, all right, like the last couple months that this guy put together, that's what he needs to be for this organization. And this year, I believe it has been lacking. One of the problems I've had with it, though, to your point, is that, okay, and this I would view kind of as a positive kind of where I'm going with it is, when he's hitting 350, and it was all those, it's the jam shot singles or it's the hard hit singles, but no balls are in the air. And by the way, this is a guy with a top 10 bat speed, right? He's very, very capable of hitting these home
0: absolutely.
1: Runs. And we've seen the track record with this stuff. Like, this isn't Rafael Devers, for example, where the bat speed has completely fallen off of a cliff and the Giants are sitting there going, oh my God, what did we acquire in this guy? Like, how many more years of this are we going to be watching in pain? What are we going to do about this? Vladdy still has the bat speed. He still absolutely has the talent. But when you're hitting 350 and you're playing the Ichiro role and you're looking at your stats every single night, you're going, well, am I really going to make adjustments? Because, look, at least I am producing this much. Like, 350, how is anybody going to knock this? Now that he's started this month and he's gone through that Twins series and now the Rays series, where that production hasn't even been there, where the batting average is even starting to dip and he's not getting as many of those singles, I do wonder if it's easier to go to him and say, now is the time. You've got to make this change. Versus earlier in the year when he was at least seeing the crazy production with the singles.
0: I'm going to say no to that. I've asked enough people that are really close to that. They brought it to his attention every time he wants to ask somebody. Now, he works his tail off.
1: Yep.
0: I want to say that right now. I've been there at 11:30 at night. He's the only one there waiting on my wife to do her postgame hit. It's 11:30 at night. He's the only one in there. Hammering baseballs. You can hear the ball coming off the tee like nobody's business. Hey, he's working his tail off to try and figure out that hand thing. They brought it to his attention. to walk up to a guy that's

0: you know, where he's at in his career, you know, basically the key that they've given him, you know, what he did in the playoffs, the amount of money that he's making here to walk up. I mean, they like their jobs. Yeah. You know, John brought it to his attention that, you know, your hands move too much. You're hitting ground balls to third. They don't. You're hitting balls to the moon. It's up to you, big fella. Like, you know, it's they can only tell him so much. They're not going to force him to make an adjustment. You know, there's. I'll ask you this. No great hitter that does it all in the big leagues has that many parts. They just don't. They don't do it because it's very hard to do. Like, it's just, it's impossible to beat guys to the spot. It's impossible to let balls travel. So, you know, again, I get back to, you want to win 71 more games. A little bit of that is in his court. John has made sure that he said, it's just not Vladdy. It's just not Vladdy. Well, when Kirky's not here and Addison Barger hasn't been here in a while and Santander hasn't been here in 2 years and George Springer got a big toe, well, who else is it?
1: Yeah.
0: You know, the Sanchezes of the world, there's a reason why the Astros couldn't wait to trade Sanchez. You know, do you have any idea what you're going to get from Dalton Varsho? Dalton Varsho is streaky. We all love him, but he's very streaky. I mean, he'll carry your team for a week, and then he looks like me for 3 weeks.
1: Yep.
0: Like, it's just you get back to leaning on what you do well and who there is the best at what they do. And I get back to that dude that plays for the Yankees. I think it's a bad comparison because that guy's the best hitter in the American League. He just is. There's not a close second. But the dude got off to a rough start. He's got 15 big ones. I mean, just think about that. They're like 35 games into the season. He hits a homer every other day. Again, it's a bad comparison, but it's just those little things of where he does it at, what team he does it for, the start that he got off to, and where they're at in their season when it comes to their record. They got 25 wins, and the big fellas, a lot has to do with that. Now, their pitching has never been better in my mind. Like, that's the separator, and that's why it will be very hard to catch them. If they stay healthy in the pitching side, they're going to hit more homers than anybody on earth.
1: Yeah.
0: And that's going to be plenty enough. Now, once you get to the playoffs, that may not play, but regular season, and you got to have your muscle against their muscle. For me, it always comes back to the one guy. It's not really anybody else.
1: But I think this is fair. But even when people are like, well, he's not Aaron Judge. Well, guess what? After that playoff run, we were saying maybe this guy has arrived to hit closer to that potential and that he is going.
0: He ruined us, didn't he?
1: Yes.
0: He did.
1: It was so good that how could you not look at him and say, all right, maybe nobody's Aaron Judge. No one's maybe going to hit for this kind of power. Yeah. And I don't think that Vladdy's going to necessarily be a 45 home run guy, but closer to it and the feeling of that. And just to extend this further, it's like, okay, not just Aaron Judge. It's your first baseman. The guy that just showed up here in Chicago, Murakami, he's got 14. Matt Olson's a first baseman. He's got 13. Kyle Schwarber's somebody who's like viewed as a top of the order. Like, you just go through all these guys, best players, Yordan Alvarez, like the home run leaders, Ben Rice, Mike Trout, Byron Buxton, Mickey Moniak, Shea Langeliers, Junior Caminero. Like, the list goes on. All these

0: somewhere in that two barks. This is a very fair thing to bring up. You're right. This isn't hate. This is totally valid criticism for a guy that needs to carry his offense on some nights.
1: I don't want to bring this up, but the shortstop weighs .140, and that's soaking wet. It's got more homers and RBIs than Vladdy does. Yeah. That should never happen. I just want him to drive in 100 north of 120 runs. Mm-hmm. I'm not sure he's a 40 home run guy.
0: Me neither.
1: But I want him to be a massive threat driving in runs.
0: Yep.
1: Just when that dude's standing on first base, hit a double. Like, get a pitch that you know you can drive up the middle the other way, and if you catch a ball out front, that's a double to left center. That's a double down the left field line. That guy's scoring from first. That's what I want. I want just a major run-producing threat that Bo Bichette was. Bo Bichette, you can say what you want. You can say that, you know, he's a clubhouse, whatever, and guys, people didn't like him, but yeah, he's a dog. He was the only guy last year that you wanted up in the biggest at bat of the game. That's what I want Vladdy to be. Because he can be, because he's one of the best hitters on planet Earth. And just right now, with the two homers and the whatever, the 15 or 16 RBIs, mm-hmm. it's just there's some things lacking there. And then on top of it, the record and the teams that they played, that's the difference too. You know, last year they played tough teams early in the season. You know, you give them a little bit of a break. This year, the teams they played sucked. I mean, let's be real about it. They ain't been good. Yeah. They played some of the worst teams in the sport.
0: Yep.
1: Like, it's just time. This day off, come back. You're getting Barger back. Everybody should feel better. You know, you're going to have some of your better pitchers throwing. Dylan Cease is throwing tonight, who seems like he's kind of just figured out, you know, what pocket to throw his sinker and his changeup in to get quicker outs with. Like, there's things there you're seeing guys make adjustments with, and now it's just, for me, start to thump, start to score more runs, start to be yourself a little bit more. It's time of that's that time of the season where we start to see you, the best you, and hopefully we start to see that.
0: That's it. This now is the time where the season perspective is going to start to shift, and that's kind of what I've been driving at with the last couple of shows I've done. Last thing, and this one's at least a positive because it has been Okamoto, and he did make an adjustment. But is it as simple as this guy just moved around in the box? Because that's the way it's been sold to somebody like me who doesn't know hitting the way that you do. But is that all you've seen, or is there something more to this?
1: Absolutely. You know, he's landing a little bit more close, which keeps the shoulders in the zone a little longer, which helps direction of his barrel, right? The when you're a Deadpool hitter and you're trying to pull everything, barrel's in and out of the zone quick. I want to get to it. I want to get out of it quicker. I want to get the barrel above my head to throw the ball in the air. Okay, Will Kaki saw you doing that. They were like, okay, we're going to start throwing everything away. It's going to be fastballs away, fastballs up and away. We're going to tunnel something spinning off of that fastball. What are you going to do now? He said, okay, I'm going to scoot a little bit further back because of how hard they throw. Going to give me a little extra time to get athletic with my front foot. And now I'm going to, because I'm landing a little bit more closed, my barrel's going to be in the zone a little longer, which allows me to have more plate coverage. It sounds like an easy thing, but it's a very hard thing to talk yourself into because it's a different feel, right? It's like if you take if you're golfing and everybody can sort of, you know, think about that. Everybody can golf. You can walk out there and hit a ball that's not moving, but not everybody's good at it. So what do? You start moving around. You start gripping it different. Well, it feels different to you. It takes a little time. Didn't take him any time whatsoever to make the move. A couple of days later, he's destroying baseballs to center. Just shows you what they thought of him when they went out and got him, when they spent the money on him, and just the adjustments that he's willing to make and can go out there and apply those kind of things and hit in the middle of the order. John now all of a sudden can move him to the two hole, can put him in the cleanup spot. Like, now he's the one guy you want up in those big-time at-bats because 100%. Of just that tiny little adjustment that he's made that is not a tiny little adjustment, looks tiny to us, and now he can go out and apply that. Now he's a tough out. Like, boy, you got to get him out. He's not going to get himself out. And just a credit to him, a credit to David, a credit to back to him buying into it, right? He could have said, man, you know, I've hit almost 300 homers overseas. Why would I make that adjustment? And for him to buy into it as quickly as he did and go out and have success as quickly as he did just shows you what kind of offensive player he is. And you get some people around him. JD, you're looking at 40 and 109.

0: ish, like 110, 112, 115. That's a big time threat in the American League East, which, boy, I love homers. I don't know about you, but I love watching them.
1: I'd love to see more of them, dude.
0: Yeah. Oh, he hits bombs.
1: He does. Yeah. It's glorious. Awesome. You're right. Credit to him for making those adjustments. And it really does show you the value of even being a professional, even being that long in the league, but still remaining coachable. Like, that is...
0: You nailed it.
1: That's a real value, and it shouldn't be overlooked. Barks, this was excellent today. I look forward to listening to your show, as I always do. Thanks, buddy.
0: Thanks, bud. Thanks for having me on.
1: Yeah, man. Take care. Kevin Barker. Blair and Barker. So, yeah. I think what Barks says is true. That's just bang on. Yeah. Everybody just wants to see the best for Vladimir Guerrero Jr. This isn't a, hell, you don't believe in him situation anymore. That's the Devers one. The Devers one is, wow, you might be writing this player off. Vladimir Guerrero Jr. does not have those underlying metrics. He still has it. It's very clear. It's very obvious. And I'll go back to the analogy that I love to use when it comes to this kind of stuff. When you are a C-plus student, but you work hard, everybody gives you credit for that. But when you're a C-plus student and you're capable of being an A student in your sleep, the teachers and the people around you are going to be a little bit more upset. And that's sort of what's going on with Vlad right now, is he's doing a nice little B-minus. That's where I would put it at. B-minus isn't good enough for Vladimir Guerrero Jr. on a $500 million contract in a season where his team desperately needs his offense, desperately needs him to hit for power, especially right now, as a bunch of the other guys in the lineup are missing or underperforming. And now, like I said, we're in May. Barker's right. They've played a bunch of teams who suck. Their record is absolutely reflective of what they've looked like. They're only a few games above being the worst placed team in the American League. And it is a crowded group, and there's not a lot of teams that have separated themselves from the pack. But May, this point forward, now is the time to start making moves upward. Now is the time where you relinquish the grace period that you've gotten throughout the first month, well, man, almost like, again, close to 2 months, but month plus of a season where we've looked at it and gone, yep, the injuries, and yep, slow starts, and yes, this is a bummer. Now, ultimately, if they continue to go this way and they finish May on the same trajectory that they're on right now, they could very much find themselves for sure out of the division, but also even starting to sweat the postseason. Quick break. There is a team that is ruining sports right now, and it is killing the game I love. And my sweet, lovable producer, who has backed them to the hilt, is starting to realize it on the fly. That's next.
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15: All right, so I prefaced today with there will be some segments that sound like they are just pure biased JD slant because of his personal investments. And so to me, it's a disclosure. I hate the Oklahoma City Thunder. I despise them. It is the team that stole my favorite childhood basketball team, the Seattle Supersonics, and now they are incredibly successful. And not just successful, but well-built. There's a scenario where they end up with one of the top picks in the draft this year and win a championship, which is, yeah, like it's going to cause meltdowns in the street for NBA fans. They have a ton of skill. I'm not trying to take away from the talent of the group. It is obvious. Shai Gilgeous-Alexander is an unbelievable player. Do I think he's the best player on planet Earth? I do not. I really don't. And you're never going to convince me that he is. My life's on the line. I got to choose one player. Bill Simmons used to do the thing, the aliens. Who's the guy that you're picking to play the aliens? He ain't it. That being said, he's unreal. And if he wins MVP, all the credit to him, it will be deserved. But this team, there is a reason why the discourse around them is the way that it is. That I'm watching Chris Webber talk about it. That I'm watching NBA fans talk about it. That I'm seeing Nick Wright talk. Like, it go on down the line. The Thunder opinion is becoming near unanimous. And it's that we don't enjoy

0: watching them. They're not a pleasure to watch. And some of you don't agree because you're from Canada and you root for the Canadians. And they've got two of them. They've got Shea Gilgeous-Alexander. They've got Lou Dort. And you've seen them play for Canada and you're excited by that. And it's awesome. It's awesome to have Canadian representation in the NBA. But the way that this team comports themselves is, to me, against the spirit of sport. It's brutal to watch. It's insufferable to watch. Watching Shea, the way that he dives into players and the way that he just throws around antics every single possession nearly, and unless he's completely uncovered, it's antics every single time. I'm watching Chet Holmgren yesterday get sealed and fall to the floor and hold his mouth only for the replay to reveal he wasn't touched at all. I watch a screen get set on Chet Holmgren and he flies as though he's been nailed by this, like a body check, a full body check. And he's flying across the floor and he gets a foul call that goes the other way. The Lakers at the end of the ball game last night are pleading with the officials. They're meeting with the officials at center court as the Thunder are laughing on the other side. Also, full disclosure, I hate the Los Angeles Lakers. It's the number one team I grew up despising. It was them and the Montreal Canadiens, and I couldn't stand either of them. I rooted vehemently against both of these sides. And here I am watching the Lakers and going, all right, this is more ethical basketball, what they're trying to do. I'm watching LeBron James get clubbed in the head with no calls, and I'm watching the Oklahoma City Thunder do everything they can in their power to turn this thing into soccer, where it's not even, and again, soccer fans, don't get upset by this. Some of it is you get hit in a soccer play, you fall down a certain way. It is what it is because you're running at full speed. But the thing with soccer that drives people nuts is the laying on the floor, the laying on the field, and holding your body only for the spray to come over and then fix you immediately. And that's the Oklahoma City Thunder. It's painful to watch. It's unlikable to watch. And if you're enduring this and having an alternative opinion, I just don't think that you're paying attention to the league. I don't think that you know the history of the league. I don't think that you know what it's like to watch every other team closely on a nightly basis. And I know some of this is like people aren't even bothering because it's late at night. So they're like, well, I'll tune in for the Thunder later in the season. The reason why teams are melting down is because of the way that they play. And it is dramatically different than everybody else. It's not to take away from their talent. It's not to take away from their ability. But the things that they do, the extracurriculars, are just so infuriating, it makes you want to turn the TV off. My producer is a Lakers fan. He is also someone who is a Thunder defender. How are you feeling in this moment?
1: So, not a Thunder defender. I don't know where that's coming from. I defended Shea throughout season because he... As we found out, Jokic flops just as bad as Shea, as I said earlier in the season, and we saw how that transpired. Lakers didn't lose last night because of the refs, though. Austin was at half court complaining that the ref was disrespectful to him. They didn't use it as an excuse post-game because it's not. They didn't play good enough at the end of the day, but...
0: Well, J.J. Redick's taking technical fouls, screaming at officials at midcourt and having to be pulled back, so... They can say that post-game when they're trying to calm down, they don't want to give credence to the refereeing stuff. But all game long, the Lakers were losing their minds with the officials. I actually think LeBron gets a bit of a bad rap when it comes to his complaining with the officials. I've certainly seen times where LeBron does that soccer thing too. He did it famously against the Raptors with Bismack Biyombo. He's got the famous like looking up through the fingers meme, right? But ultimately, LeBron James, J.J. Redick is right to say that a player of his size... who plays with the force throughout his career that he has. LeBron actually does get a bad whistle because he's able to play through contact in ways. It's the same thing used to happen to Shaq. Same thing does happen to Jokic, where these massive human beings who have that much power around the rim, they don't get the same kind of calls as the flighty, frail guards who are able to move quickly and then throw themselves off balance the way that Shea does. That's kind of the difference.
1: LeBron's outplayed Shea in two games. Shea's been bad. And that's partly like credit to J.J. Redick in the game plan, but...
0: What else is it partly credit to, though? Be honest.
1: So you're saying that they are calling obviously less fouls and flops than they did in the regular season.
0: Yes.
1: And in the first game, Shea figured that out in the first quarter. And in yesterday's game, I maybe only seen that twice where Shea was trying to draw contact. That's it. He got the call in one egregious one. The rest of it was the rest of his team. Which I don't know who taught them, what guru they got to teach them how to flop properly.
0: The Caruso one where LeBron's just walking down the floor and he just...
1: But the annoying thing is, the annoying thing is not only that they flop. It's that they play so physically on the other end and you don't get the whistle.
0: Yeah.
1: That's the major thing. But to the point of like, we need to cheer for Oklahoma City because we're Canadian or something. I heard that a couple of times this week. And that couldn't be stupider.

0: There's there's Zach Edey plays for the Memphis Grizzlies.
1: Okay.
0: Go cheer for the Memphis Grizzlies.
1: I know.
0: There's dozens of Canadians in the NBA
1: for
0: now.
1: For sure, but
0: this
1: he's the best.
0: 2007 where it's like, oh my God, the Canadian guy plays for that team.
1: But if you're,
0: I got to be a fan.
1: But if you're from Hamilton, for sure, right?
0: Sure.
1: Okay, but secondarily, there is a difference between cheering for any Canadian versus the best Canadian. Like, and I'll say, to even extend this further, I've started to root more for the Edmonton Oilers and Connor McDavid. Because McDavid has worn the Canadian Maple Leafs.
0: But he doesn't have a chip.
1: Exactly.
0: If he had a cup, you might not feel that same vigor for him.
1: You're right, but there is an added element of like, I do root for the Canadian guy and hope that he ends up getting over the mountaintop. And with Shea, I don't feel that way in part because of the Thunder thing, but I also, like in terms of the Sonics Thunder thing, but also it's just, it's not ethical hoops. It just isn't. And it's like beyond what you see with normal teams. It's pervasive through their entire group. And Nick Wright made this point, and so I'm stealing it from him. But Shea Gilgeous-Alexander has this 20-point streak that everyone celebrates, right? They were like, hey, I didn't know it was the thing, but they go, Shea is 120 games of over 20 points consistently. You got to give respect to this. Well, he's got 4 games now in the postseason where he hasn't hit the 20 points. People go, oh, well, JD, it's just because defenses get harder. No, it's also because the whistle tightens up. It's also because games like you saw in game one and yesterday where he's trying to get away with some of his BS, the referees are more sharp to it because they've seen it over the course of a series. And so, like, it is a part of the discourse. I'm sorry. This isn't just like a fabricated thing where the rest of the league's frustrated because they're very good. This didn't happen with the Golden State Warriors, baby. Golden State Warriors, everyone wasn't freaking out because they were flopping. Anyway, it drives me nuts. And I think
0: bring in the FIBA officials.
1: That's it. And it's the stuff where they're laying on the court afterwards and that they're just staying. Like Chet Holmgren, the gall of you to do this over and over again where you're flying around from contact and you're laying on the floor holding your mouth for 2 minutes and then we go to the review and we see that you weren't even touched. That's bad for the sport and they should be penalized for it.
0: Agreed. And this last quick thing, I don't understand why they got this kind of respect from the officials.
1: That's the most mind-boggling
0: third
1: stuff
0: season in his year.
1: I know.
0: What has he done?
1: I know.
0: I don't understand. They're getting like Hall of Famer calls to AJ Mitchell.
1: Yeah. It's insane. Quick break. Sam Cosentino next.
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0: Now, Matt Sundin gets all the credit for being the good luck charm. But this guy was there. He may have even participated in the rigging. Sam Cosentino, Sportsnet hockey analyst. Hey, what's up, brother? How we doing?
1: Doing well, thanks. I've put all of my special tools away to have weighted those balls.
0: Attaboy. What kind of fluid do you inject in the ball to make sure, you know, make sure that that one pops up? You did it for
1: it's
0: Toronto.
1: It's just a little touch of paint.
0: Yeah, just a little
1: touch of white paint.
0: That's all it takes. It's just one little stripe, and bam, baby, the Leafs are picking first overall. So, yeah, very exciting times in Toronto because they get to pick the first overall. But my sense has been some consternation from Leaf fans, some hand-wringing from Leaf fans, because what comes with the first overall pick is also pressure, Sammy. You know, like, you got to get the pick right. You got to get the right guy. You got to get the best guy. And not only does it have to be the best guy, it's got to be the best guy 3 years from now. These are 17 and 18-year-old players, 19-year-old guys. You're trying to project it. It's extremely difficult. I just want to start with this. I feel, I'll tell you my position. You know I'm from Whitehorse, UConn, right? Yeah.
1: I know.
0: So there's bias. That being said, I look at a kid who in the Western Hockey League scored 129 points in 56 games. I see Connor Bedard in his same season score 162. The following season, Bedard jumped up 43 points. The other kid decides to go to U.S. college hockey, and he struggles out of the gate. But the second half of his season, he ends up finishing with a higher point per game rate than Jack Eichel, than Fantilli, than also a little-known guy named Macklin Celebrini. Do you feel as though in this analysis and the conversations that you're having that there is some punishment that is being given to Gavin McKenna in some way because he did decide to go the U.S. college route and not just rack up stats in the WHL, which was clearly the easier path to take?
1: Yeah, when I'm talking to scouts, I don't feel that necessarily. But they all say that, hey, he could have come back to the dub and been a 150, 60-point guy, whatever it is. But their job has to be has to allow for much more scrutiny than that, than just saying, you know, apples to oranges, different leagues, so on and so forth. So I think the stuff that even at the end of the season, some of the stuff is still real, but it was real when Connor Bedard played too.
0: Yep.
1: You know, off puck play, consistent compete, that sort of stuff. I think the thing that people have to understand is these guys have pretty much, these superstar players have had their way since basically they've been seven, eight years old. Now they've racked up points. They've, played above their age group. They've been coddled by whatever organization, parents and agents when they come into the mix for the longest time. And so things, quite honestly, have gone quite really easily for a lot of these guys.
0: Great point.
1: And I have to give Gavin McKenna a lot of credit for saying, yeah, I could have taken the easy route, but I didn't. And that might have exposed some parts of his game that he knows he has to work on. And it left a little bit of consternation for scouts. But all that stuff's okay.
0: Yeah. So let's dig into this a little bit, though. What do you think is the most fair criticism of this kid right now? Like, to you, when you watch him and you're analyzing it and you look at it and say, you know what, this would make me think or doubt that he's a first overall pick. Because again, the talent and the numbers indicate, like, historically, this is a guy who goes first and we're not talking all this much about it.
1: Consistent compete. I'd use those two words. So, and that touches a lot of parts of the game, right? Mm-hmm. So if you're playing defense, it's your backtracking once the puck is turned over by your team or by you or whatever. It's backtracking to get into a good position to force the team on the rush to make a different play, to speed up what play they want to make. Then in the defensive zone, it's making sure that you keep your coverage. It's making sure that you're checking. And then when you flip it back and you're going the other way, if you don't have possession of the puck, are you in the corner trying to dig it out? Are you getting into the proper lanes?

0: to make sure that if someone's digging it out for you, that you're available to them. So some of that is off puck play, but for me, consistent compete kind of covers a wide range of things. Mm-hmm. But that's not uncommon to these players at this age, that's for sure. And again, they're so used to having the puck that sometimes they forget what it's like when you don't have it, and you don't have it a lot more in the NCAA than when you didn't have it playing in the WHL.
1: That's a great point. But to extend this, when you look at guys with those issues at this age, how often do you see it where they actually drastically improve that area of their game?
0: Well, I mean, it happens, right? For sure it happens. And the thing is, it's all about existentialism. So if you get to the next level and your greatest asset is being a power play guy and an offensive guy, don't you want to play with the puck more often? Don't you want to defend less? But it takes some time. You know, and look at Cole Caulfield when he came into the league. It's taken him a lot of time to get to the point where he is now. And so, yeah, it does happen. But again, you have to understand that it takes time. And here in this market in Toronto, people don't have a lot of patience, right?
1: Correct.
0: They want things immediately. That's kind of the world, right? That's the world today. Everything wants everything right now, or they want it yesterday.
1: Yeah, it's instant gratification culture has never been more pervasive amongst us, and there's a litany of different reasons for that. But one of the differences between Cole Caulfield, because I think that's actually like a really good example here, is Caulfield is 5'8", right? Maybe, like in reality, probably even a little shorter, but whatever. And like that's like when they list Gavin McKenna at 6 feet tall, I'm like, nah, he's probably like 5'11", which is fine, but he's much bigger. But he's skinny. He's a skinny, wiry guy. The question is, what do scouts and people think about when he gets on an NHL nutrition program, an NHL strength and conditioning program, how much bigger he's actually going to be able to get, how much stronger he's going to be able to get? Because when you're mentioning these things like compete, or from others that have told me, well, I worry about the areas of the ice. He's too perimeter of a player, and there's going to have to be times where he starts to get into the middle and to where things are ugly and dirty, especially at the pro level. And so that question becomes, all right, well, how much of this can be built up from a frame standpoint versus some of these other guys like Caulfield where you go, well, you're just going to have to sort of accept what it is here because of the size.
0: So, I mean, you know, how much difference is there between the resources afforded to him at Penn State and the NHL? I mean, Penn State is a state-of-the-art program. Every single thing you want from nutrition, exercise, sports science, recovery, rest, proper training, all that stuff was currently available to him this year. So I can't sit here and tell you, hey, he was in the weight room every day doing what he was supposed to do. Hey, he was consulting nutritionists all the time and eating properly and all that. Like you're not there in the day to day. So it's really tough to tell if that can happen. So the other thing is he's a late birthday, right? So you're a little bit closer to your full growth as a late birthday player.
1: Yep.
0: But at 170 pounds, there's no question he's going to put on some weight. And usually where you see that is the lower half, right? The hockey player lower half where, you know, you get thighs and rear end and that allow you to be strong in your skates that give you that strength close to the core of your body. So there's no doubt that he's going to improve in that area for sure, but so is the rest of the group behind him. You know, and at the top of the draft, there's a couple of late birthday guys there as well. So there is a big difference because when you look at Gavin McKenna as a December born, 2007, and Keaton Verhoeff, who's an August or September born, he's a June born guy, but like take a Tynan Lawrence who's born in August. Like that's a big gap in terms of the developmental thing.
1: Yep.
0: So it does happen, but hey, McKenna's got lots of time to work on that stuff too. But he would have had probably a slightly better head start than some of the guys that he's up against here.
1: So how do you have it stacked as of today, and how fluid is your draft board?
0: So the way I look at it is, for me personally, I think Stenberg is the better all-around player. I think he's the safer pick. I love what this guy brings to the table, okay? But the problem that I always say is, sorry about that. The problem that I always talk about is the fact that when you look at the situation, sorry about that, a little rattle from the call here.
1: Oh, good.
0: You got to revisit the question for me. Sorry, JD. Dad calling.
1: Good, brother. Yeah. Just the question is how you stack your board and how fluid it is, like how much flip-flopping you're doing at the top.
0: Right. So for sure, it's flipped quite a bit. But you have to understand what a ranking is and a mock draft is are two different things.
1: Absolutely.
0: When I look at a pure ranking perspective, I like Stenberg.

0: Pittsburgh on top. But when I look at a mock draft, and I've said this a number of occasions, I don't know if there's an NHL GM who has the stones enough to say I'm passing on Gavin McKenna. I just don't know if that exists and why. So everyone's going to sit in the room and they're going to say, oh boy, what if we pass up on a 100-point guy? And then you have an ownership group that probably is not as engaged as everyone else in the room that's sitting there saying, well, I've been hearing about Gavin McKenna for 3 years. Why is he number two or why is he number three on your list? Like what's going on here? You got to sit down and explain this to me. So the way I look at it is, it becomes fluid in that regard. Okay. So San Jose gets the second overall pick. Why, you know, if I'm looking at Stenberg and McKenna as my 1-2 guys, but if I'm the San Jose Sharks, I don't think Chase Reed is too far behind and I could use another defenseman. I'm loaded with and really happy with the guys I have up front. So it becomes a little bit more team dependent when you look at the situation that each team is in going into this thing. And then it goes down the list. Like, would Calgary love to have a center? For sure. Would they take a D? And a D is probably going to be a little bit more in their range at six. That's probably the way it goes for them. So again, it's more team dependent when you get to the mock draft thing, but you feel pretty confident about, you know, your top 15, 16 guys in terms of how you rank them. Mm-hmm. And Books, I think, would say the same thing.
1: Yeah, well, what's the only interesting divergence so far from you and Books is he views a gap between the top two guys and the rest of the field. Like when I asked him, hey, would you consider one of these defensemen? He's like, nah, absolutely not. There's just no reason to take one of these defensemen because none of them are the best player in this draft. But just from the sounds of what you saying is, yeah, actually that gap is not as big for you between the Chase Reeds and the Carrolls as he has it.
0: Right. I feel very strongly. And so here's the thing that I look at, right? The top two rated guys are both wingers. The premium positions are defense mm-hmm. and center ice. So if I look at it in the situation where Chase Reed is the first D off the board and Caleb Malhotra is the first center off the board,
1: yep.
0: Do I see a huge difference between Stenberg, McKenna, Reed, and Malhotra? Well, I don't see a huge difference in that group. I really don't, because you can pick apart a little bit of each player's game, but you can also respect what each player at their max is going to bring to the table. And I think about Chase Reed, just the kind of the runway he's been on. He's literally come from nowhere. So what does that tell me in terms of his development? It tells me there's more runway and more room for him to improve even more. When I think about Malhotra, the foundations of his game that are already in place in terms of defensive awareness, compete, consistency, being able to put him out in all situations, him being able to impact others, like that's huge for me. Can you do that as much on the wing like a McKenna or a Stenberg can impact others? Probably not as much on the wing. So I do look at those guys. I look at that group of four, and I think it's really, really tight. The one thing that separates McKenna from everybody is the elite offensive talent that the other three don't possess at this current time. And mm-hmm. he does possess it at this current time.
1: Yeah. So to me, it's like, again, I just go back to when I've looked at this historically or when we discuss things that you can't replicate, right? And so when you talk about compete or you talk about defense, most NHL players, whenever I ask them about defense, they say the same line. Defense is a choice. So, yeah. Do I believe some guys have better, like a guy like Patrice Bergeron? Sure, it's a choice. And I've actually spoken to him about this exactly. Like I've gotten an opportunity to ask him about his defensive play. And yes, defense is a choice, but there are some guys who are more either physically gifted or there are some guys that are better at anticipating the play. Like it isn't just as simple as saying this. That being said, when I'm looking at this decision, and you mentioned the Stenberg thing going first overall, where you're like, hey, he's a more complete player. I have fewer questions about some of the compete stuff or some of the defensive stuff that I've seen with Gavin McKenna. When I'm sitting mm-hmm. in that room doing that mock drafting, and if I was an owner or if I was, if I'm getting brought to me your list and people saying, well, we do think this guy's the best guy, I'm going, well, which one of these skill sets, though, do I feel like I can develop properly? And with McKenna, it's like, well, he's got something that I don't think these other guys can ever have. And that's where the issue lies for me in terms of you got to have real problems, like real belief that there is like a character flaw or some type of underlying issue that is going to lead to that never being the case. So to dig into Stenberg here, what is it about this gap that has you thinking this way? Because again, I haven't heard a person that's like Stenberg's skill is as close to McKenna's or can reach that ceiling of it. What is it about this particular player and where he's on his development track where you have him as the best guy?
0: Well, I think when you the Sedins are the only two guys who at his age produced more in the SHL.
1: Yep.
0: Sedins both went on to have pretty good career.

0: So there's an historic element to the numbers he brings to the table. And that doesn't happen by accident. That doesn't happen by the guys you're playing with. That happens by driving play, which is a more difficult skill set to bring to the table when you play wing as opposed to center, because you don't have the puck as much. And the World Juniors was a real standout for me. So the pressure on Sweden in their country at that time, like, everyone, oh, the most pressure's on Canada. Well, yeah, you haven't been around the world, but when you think about Sweden consistently being a bridesmaid in that event, and that in 2012, Mika Zibanejad's overtime goal over the Russians was one win that they had as a gold medal win. And then this one this year with Stenberg and Viggo Björk, two younger players leading the way, like, that's historic stuff. That's the only two times Sweden has won the gold medal since 1981, with all of the pressure that comes along with that from their country and consistently being a bridesmaid in that event. But in that event, he played in all situations. He was the first guy over the boards in overtime, along with Viggo Björk. He was the guy that when you're protecting a goal, he was out there. When you needed a goal, he was out there. When it was a 5-on-5 situation, was still had the ability to make things happen. And yes, he's a late birthday, but still he's an underage compared to most of the rest of the tournament, which is typically reserved for 19-year-old players. Mm-hmm. And then just recently, another bout with the men's national team. You're probably going to get to see him here in the men's worlds, and I don't think he's going to be a wallflower there either. So there are a lot of different little marks along the way that tell me that Stenberg has the ability to, you know, it's one thing to produce, but if you're just producing power play heavy, or if you're just producing in situations, again, you know, in good matchups or against lesser teams, so on and so forth, that's one thing. When you can produce in all situations, which Stenberg has done, you know, that tells me a lot too. And that's not to say that McKenna is a power play merchant. Don't get me wrong. His elite offensive talent is the best that this draft class has to offer. But that's not the only thing you can consider when you're looking at these two or four players.
1: And that's totally fair. The only thing I would mention with the power play merchant stuff is I actually don't think that's as big of a pejorative as people say in the modern day NHL. Like, the Maple Leafs last year in the postseason, 4.8% on their power play. In the last, I did these numbers off the top of the show, but since 2019, out of 27 teams in the that have qualified for the postseason over that time, the Leafs sit 24th amongst them in power play percentage. It has been a prevailing issue for this team. It has a value. It shouldn't be the only thing that we're looking at or hyperfixated on. And to, like, when people draft for positional need or a need for their team, I would say you should also not just apply that for the Leafs moving forward. You're like, oh, we get a power play guy, this could fix something that ails us. But I don't think that when people say, hey, he's a power play guy or he's a power play merchant, that necessarily just means that doesn't also carry extreme value for NHL teams. To stick with the Stenberg thing, though.
0: Yeah.
1: The World Championship. This is really fascinating to me because he's going to be there, and McKenna, they decided that, yeah, you know what, maybe not the best thing for him to be there, which is a little strange to me considering it really does feel like if Stenberg has this incredible showing, to your point about the mock drafts, how could that not tilt somebody's perspective if you are in an ownership group where you can go and say, look at him against the world's best players, and for Gavin McKenna sitting on the sidelines, I'm like, I don't know, this makes it seem more like the other guy could take a step from you. How impactful is this tournament for him? Because normally when we do World Junior stuff, we go, hey, this is a great tournament, it's useful, but let's not make it everything. And yet with this one, and I know it's NHL players that are in it, men, but it does feel a little bit more like we're waiting this thing.
0: So if I go back to the Slavkovsky draft, the Shane Wright draft,
1: yeah.
0: Okay? Slavkovsky that year scored 7 goals. Slovakia earned its first Olympic medal ever. He was the MVP of the Olympics. Okay, yeah. So I tend to think that the Olympics has better talent than the world's.
1: Yeah.
0: If not, that's a debatable thing.
1: Nah, it is.
0: So, you know, when Shane Wright was the guy all the way through, and then they're like, oh, the Olympics. So when Montreal was doing its due diligence, they had Shane Wright in for a meeting. They had Slavkovsky in for a meeting. And they had met them several times throughout the year. But when they got to Montreal that year, they actually took both guys out separately and grilled them to the nth degree. And at the end of the day, that probably doesn't happen if Slavkovsky doesn't have a world-class Olympic performance. So you're right. You get into this world championship situation, and if Stenberg goes off, just like an Albert Smits might go off for Latvia, that it does change the game a little bit. For sure it does, because you're playing against the best

0: or close to the very best players in the world. So I think for Stenberg, he's probably sitting there saying, oh my gosh, McKenna's not coming. Let me try and separate myself right here and let me go out and do the things that I do and do them against the best players, not just junior age players in the world.
1: Well, I'm kind of confused by McKenna's decision. Like, I just am. Like, you were going to go play for the team, and then it became we're going to focus on the draft process, and yet you and I are sitting here today, and you're as plugged in as anybody, and you've done this for God knows how many years at this point in terms of what valuing these prospects. What is the value of McKenna not going to this tournament? Because to me, it does feel like he can hurt his stock more by not being there than the upside of going and playing with Macklin Celebrini and the Sharks saying to themselves, like, this is undeniably the guy that we want to be as the co-pilot for our star for the next decade plus.
0: Yeah, and that's a fascinating thing. So the one thing that I can't say with any certainty, are there any injury issues that are plaguing McKenna?
1: Sure.
0: I can't say that. Mm-hmm. And if that's in the background and that's where they want to keep it, then, and it comes out later, then for sure.
1: Yeah, they probably wouldn't want to announce that publicly right now. Like, hey, our guy's hurt.
0: Yeah.
1: It's like, oh, well, that's not good. Yeah.
0: That's not good. So the other situation I'd say is there are some times where we've seen players just blow off the combine altogether, okay? And so I don't think that ever bodes well for somebody to do that unless you just finished playing and you're really banged up and there is something that's actually limiting you from doing the things that you're supposed to do at the combine. But I feel like the combine itself, I think people put more into it than maybe they like to let on. And what do I mean by that? So you go there, okay, and from a physical perspective, you get a real good idea of what's to happen ahead predictive-wise. And there are some teams, JD, that really do a good job saying, okay, we're looking at his gait, we're looking at his power, we're looking at his jumping and these sort of things. And they're saying, all right, there's deficiencies here that we definitely can work with and improve. We have workouts specifically designed for that to fix this issue and to make them much improved in this area. By the same token, there are some predictive things that a player has with those results where you're saying, oh man, this guy's going to be knock-kneed his whole life. He's going to be pigeon-toed his whole life. He's not going to be able to maximize his skating, his stride, so on and so forth. A lot deeper than stuff that I would know. And so if you're going into that situation, the combine, and you're the number one player, I think your goal would be now, putting the world aside, I'm going to go and be the number one guy. I'm going to train to go and be the best jumper, the best this, the most predictive I can be. I'm going to heal whatever things I have, and I'm going to go to the combine, and that's where I'm going to make my separation as opposed to playing in the world. So you can debate whether that's the right path or not. This is the path that Gavin McKenna has chosen. So now he is in full control of what he does between now and the time he gets to the combine.
1: Yeah. So the way that, again, you're speaking about the top of this draft class, like, again, my position has been you don't trade out of the first overall pick. If you just look at even the like, let's use your Olympics example. Who are the guys that led the Olympics in points across the board? It's the guys who get picked first overall in the draft, right? You look at that board and you're like, oh, yeah, you know what? It's really nice to have one of these things. I think that it takes courage and conviction to be like, yep, you know what? Even if it isn't a consensus like a McDavid year, we know who our number one guy is. We're going to get our franchise setter. We're going to make this pick. But by the sounds of the way you're going with this, where you're like, I don't have that much of a separation with Chase Reed, or I'm interested in Chase Reed. Do you think that this would actually make a lot of sense for the Maple Leafs to be looking at this and saying, you know what? We should be trading down. If we can make a good trade happen, this is a draft that we should be doing that.
0: So here's what I'd say, JD. I think this is entirely Auston Matthews dependent. Okay. So you have to be confident that he's going to come back healthy and be the player he once was and all the other things. Like in the long game, the injury suffered by the Ratko Gudas hit might have actually been a good thing because it's given him an extended time to heal whatever else might have been bothering him. And there's been a lot of consternation and a lot of debate about what it is. Is it the back? Is it the knee? Is it the wrist? Mm-hmm. Is it this or that? So he's had an extended time period to be able to kind of mend and cure all of those things. Who knows? Maybe he's gone to Germany a few times to see the master doctor over there, so on and so forth. But the reason I say it's Auston Matthews dependent, because if he's sitting there and he's looking now, I don't know if drafting first overall is a huge thing for him. Like, has he watched enough to understand, like, this is the guy who's going to come in and do what he's supposed to do? Like, I don't know. Like, is that... Is he going to have that much?

0: an impact
1: my
0: on
1: guess
0: me
1: would
0: over
1: be no.
0: the next two
1: my,
0: years
1: my guess
0: for me
1: would be
0: to
1: no.
0: say? My guess would be no. So at that point, is Auston Matthews going to be sold or believe in what this new group led by John Chaykin and Matt Sundin has to offer? Okay. So that's the thing that you have to understand here. If that's the case, where you don't think he's going to be in, believing or buying in and so on and so forth, then you're saying, well, now I got to start to think about the long game. Mm-hmm. And in that scenario, I'm definitely investigating a trade back. You look at 27 and 28, they have Colorado's first round pick next year. Where do you expect that to be, JD? Bottom
1: Based
0: six,
1: on watching
0: seven?
1: Colorado in the postseason, like as bad as it gets.
0: Yeah. So, and you're, and when we're talking about first round players, first round picks, having that impact for your team moving forward. So in the case where I don't think I'm going to get Auston Matthews to buy in, I'm moving that pick. I'm trying to find a team. Maybe it's Calgary with their two picks in the first round. I'll take those two picks. I'll slide down. I'll get a defenseman in that six area, which I could use and address organizationally anyhow. And get a real impact guy there. Carson Carls, whatever it is, Albert Smith, Daxon Rudolph, take your pick. Mm-hmm. And acquire an additional asset and get more darts at the dartboard. And then I don't feel as bad about not having the first rounder in 27 and 28. And then I start to think about...

0: different and understand that I'm going to suck for a couple of years, but I'm going to get a coach and I'm going to get a general manager and I'm going to have Matt Sundin, everyone in alignment with this is the path moving forward. Mm-hmm. If I look at Montreal, and I don't know if you would agree with this, but like, they're not going away anytime soon. And when I mean anytime soon, the next 5, 6, 7 years, all their top guys, they're locked up. They all grew with the organization, Caulfield, Slavkovsky, you know, Suzuki with the acquisition of him so long ago. To me, I feel that's a more sustainable model. But that's if Austin Matthews says, oh yeah, I'm all in. This McKenna kid, I watch him play. He's dynamite. Let's get after it. He's my new Mitch Marner. Let's go. And give him 2 years to kind of fill that spot to sell Matthews on the ideal of what it's like moving forward. Then yes, you stay and you keep the pick. But honestly, I believe more than anything, it's Austin Matthews dependent. I really do.
1: The Montreal thing, I totally agree with. I grew up hating the Montreal Canadiens more than anything. And I've made this parallel. I don't know how much you follow hoops, but they feel very much like the Oklahoma City Thunder of the NHL, where not only could they win now, but when you're projecting the next 5 seasons, the idea that they won't be in, I will say, multiple, either augment this group with the timeline or to go out in the trade market right now, which seems to be the way that you're going to improve your hockey club more than free agency, now more than ever. And Montreal is unbelievably well equipped to do that. So to your point about the Maple Leafs, like, most sustainable way of winning, if Matthews is not in, then you're right. Then it does have to be layers and layers and darts on the board and guys that are all going to be coming up together. That said, you know, when you mentioned the Calgary Flames, that does seem like in the bit of the drop zone for you when you were first outlining the first couple of guys. So I want to know how you stack the defensemen, because it seems like you have Reed one, and then where does it go? Because you mentioned the Smits thing, and he's the biggest, like, up and down, people have some of this guy.
0: But, yes.
1: But I just watched him at the Olympics, where you mentioned, like, this is him versus the world's best players, and he's

0: 18 years old and he's power one in most minutes. And like Latvia is relying on this guy to play heavy. And you watched him play against Germany and Leon Draisaitl and the Stützle line. And he's getting that assignment. And I would think world championships are going to matter for him as well. So I the way I see this is not, it's the three defensemen, it's the four. Is that how you look at it? Like, what is your stacking?
1: Well, Verhoeven is the next guy for me, right? Okay. So these right shot guys, ahead of Carlson, ahead of Carlson, yeah, but not by much. Like, there's a good gap there. Listen, when Carson Carls, this guy is, he's a farmer from Manitoba. And when he comes out before any of this and says, oh my gosh, you know how excited I am if I get drafted by a team from Canada? Like, when's the last time you heard that? So
0: I do
1: from
0: love
1: a character
0: that.
1: Perspective, it's amazing.
0: Yeah,
1: it's,
0: I love
1: it's
0: that.
1: Unbelievable.
0: That hit me in the feels.
1: Right? And so, but this guy's ability is sick. He's got size. He's got speed. He produces points. He plays in every situation. These guys are very similar. So Verhoeven for me probably has an untapped offensive potential that I think will come along. I like his puck handle. Some of his decision making is questionable, but JD, go through the history of the NHL, our recent history, and think about like Verhoeven's 6'3", 6'4", 210, 215 pounds, however you want to call it. And think about Drew Doughty. How long has he been in L.A.? Well, his whole career.
0: Yeah.
1: John Carlson. How many years was he in Washington? Almost his whole career. Cale Makar is going to be in Colorado his whole career. Aaron Ekblad is likely to be in Florida's whole. These are pretty good-sized guys who lean to both sides of the puck, who are foundational pieces for their respective organizations. Okay? Mm-hmm. I think Verhoeven is that type of guy. And so is he the be-all and end-all for your club? No, but he's a real good piece for the next 10, 15 years, Drew Doughty, whatever it is. And then you look at Smits, and again, for me, I think offensively, that's not going to be a strong suit. It's going to be matching up, defending, taking care of the net front, defending teammates, being a real good character guy in the room. Someone, again, who when you're protecting the lead, he's the guy you want out there, your 5-on-6 situations. So I think really highly of him in that regard, but I do think he has limited offensive potential. Mm-hmm. Then you go to Dax and Rudolph. Like, this guy almost had 30 goals. He had well over a point per game. In the Western Hockey League, he's helped lead his team as an alternate captain for the Prince Albert Raiders to go to the Dub Final. Like, what a year is that? And he comes in with energy and a big smile on his face, and he's like, "Yeah, boys, let's go!" Like, he's that type of guy to bring energy to the table as well. So you have a number of really good options there. And again, there's not a whole lot separating those guys. And again, going down to six, Morgan Riley is really the last defenseman that the Maple Leafs have drafted and developed. And while he might be on the backside of his career, he was probably at the height of his superpowers, a two or a three guy on a championship team, but was forced into a one role with the Toronto Maple Leafs because they didn't have enough to surround him. So
0: yeah, did score 20 goals.
1: And this guy, like, unbelievable player for a long time. And of course, he's getting maligned here later in his career because, again, he's playing more than he should have to.
0: Yep.
1: But that's the last drafted and developed Toronto Maple Leaf defenseman. Any one of these guys, I think, would bring as much to the table as Morgan Riley has over his career. And I think that's a really good thing.
0: Well, I think that what you're describing here, though, too, that Leaf fans can certainly understand, is the value of having someone who's actually a one or a two on your blue line.
1: Yeah.
0: And the stability it brings your organization for a decade. And so it shouldn't be dismissed out of hand. And if you think one of those guys is one of those dudes, then absolutely it plays a factor into your thinking of trading down. Can I give you before you go?
1: Hang on. So let me present this to you.
0: Yeah.
1: Matthews, McKenna, all in, boom, let's go. We need this really good defenseman who can do all things. Darren Radish is a free agent. He's from Orangeville up the road.
0: Yep.
1: So,
0: and he's a goner. I saw his Tampa media conference. He's gone.
1: You think so, eh? I don't know.
0: Did you not hear the way that he...
1: I watched it. Yeah, and I watched Friesbaugh too. And, and it seems like it's worlds apart now. But let's just see what happens.
0: All right.
1: Tax-free.
0: Sure.
1: Organization that gave him a chance. Yep. You know, they tend to keep their guys. So anyways, we'll leave that alone. But there is a path forward. If Matthews is like, let's give this thing a try. Go get McKenna. All right, now we got Radish. Like, that is a drastic change from what we had last year, and all of a sudden that path to go forward and get back in the playoffs is there for me. Is it the long-term sustainability plan? Well, Radish is what, 29 or 30 years old? When's that drop-off come for him? In 4, 5, 6, 7 years? I'm not sure, but probably, 35, I'd say, is. Yeah.

0: probably where it is there. So that's where you see a path forward too. So I'm fascinated, all pulled by this Sundin Chayka thing and which way they're going to go. But let's be honest, it sounds to me like him taking the job was predicated on the fact that, hey, we're staying the course here. We're Matthews, mm-hmm. we're Nylander, we're Tavares. We're staying the course and getting back in the playoffs next year. I don't know if that's the right path though.
1: So, which is pretty damn reasonable, Sammy, given the last decade. I think that's a fair question to raise. Before you go, I just have this one thing, and it's on Veroff, which is I outlined it, that you're not supposed to just take the World Juniors and apply it to everything. Like, it's not supposed to be the only analysis. But for someone like me who covers every sport, I'm not watching this kid on a nightly basis. I see YouTube highlights, which are, hey, here's the best of the best of him. And then I watch the World Juniors. And my fear watching him at the World Juniors is that it's like, I don't love it when the big guy doesn't have snarl. And when you mentioned Drew Doughty, for example, it's like, well, you know what he had? Like, when you mentioned the Gavin McKenna compete thing, that's usually, for me, a little less important if it's your super skill winger that's going to get 100 points versus your stable defenseman who's anchoring your blue line for, like we said, a decade plus. And the personality that it permeates. And I know the game is changing a little bit. We're not looking for necessarily Chris Prongers with elbows the way that we used to. But when I watched him play, and I know he's wearing the cage and it's a one tournament thing, I'm like, can I see just a glimmer of it? Can I just see a flash where I go, you're going to use that size to impose it on somebody that I feel like you're a big player outside of just when I'm watching you stand next to someone? Is that something that you evaluate with this guy? Like, is this a fair concern based on what you've seen in junior with him? Like, where are you at with that component with him? Because to me, it's stuck with me after that tournament, and I never was able to let it go.
0: Entirely fair. So the situation at the World Juniors, the last two games they played with eight defensemen. Okay. So automatically your back's up and you're saying, if I'm getting 12 minutes, which is roughly what he got in those final two games, I'm not doing anything to take myself on off the ice. I'm still international refereeing, so on and so forth. And I'm not saying that he's a big behemoth and applies himself physically all the time, but I think in that situation, in a vacuum, it, for me, completely understandable. I was getting a few minutes as it is. I'm sure as heck not going to go out there and overextend here and end up sitting in the box. So I'm just going to go and politely do my thing, keep my minutes, and move along.
1: Okay.
0: At the under 18s, utilized more in a shutdown defensive role. So that's a step towards that, the physicality that you talked about. But is he a guy who you're worried, you're thinking about where you're coming across the middle of the ice and he's going to Scott Stevens you and come across and lay you out? He's probably not that guy. I do think, though, in these kids who are bigger when they're younger, it takes them a little while to figure out that they can actually be bullies. And the guys who can do it at this age, oh, now you're on to something, because that's not something he's going to lose. The guys who don't have it at this age, like you, you question, oh my gosh, is this part of his game? It better be. It has to be. But I do think there's still room for development in that regard. And the guy's probably not done growing either. Mm-hmm. You know, is he going to be a 6'5", 230-pound guy? Well, at that point, you better play with more of a physical an edge that you brought to the table. But the flip side of that is, I mean, as a freshman in college, a young freshman, the guy's playing 20 minutes a game. He's playing in all situations. And he's able to get his team on a really good team into the Frozen Four and so on and so forth. But there's been this, right? World Juniors, oh, not playing a lot, not being the physical guy. All right, back to North Dakota. Okay, we're going to the Frozen Four. Wicked. Oh, under 18s, I'm being utilized a little differently. Maybe a bit of a downturn there. And so we're going to see what happens, getting a chance to meet him at the combine, getting to hear the scuttlebutt and that sort of thing. But I do believe there's a lot there with this player. I just think that there's some other players that have kind of risen above here. But after Reed, he's probably my next guy.
1: Yeah, okay. That's good to hear. Just like, it was a little interesting. I thought a little under the radar that during the World Juniors, we went from like, hey, this is a Gavin McKenna question with Verhoff and Stenberg sort of as the third horse in the race.
0: Yeah.
1: To all of a sudden, we appeared back here at the draft lottery and it was like, ain't nobody even talking about Verhoff in the top three, like, you know, or in the top two. So it was like, all right, what happened there? Is it more of what I had seen at the juniors, or is it something else? And so I think that's a
0: It's good commentary on Reed, though. Yeah. And it's good commentary on Malhotra, right? So

0: you know, when you're working with kids this age, and I tend to try and work the positive, like, everyone, oh, why did Verhoef drop? I'm like, well, okay, he didn't so much as drop as the other guys.
1: Which I like.
0: Rose, and I think that's fair.
1: Yeah, I think I like that a lot. Sam Cosentino, thanks as always for making time, brother. It was great to see you.
0: Thanks, JD. Take care.
1: See you, pal. Yeah. I'm still not a trade down guy. I still haven't been convinced, although that was compelling. I got to tell you, that really was compelling. But yeah, for me, yeah, I get what he's saying about the Matthews thing. It's not like, hey, you're going, I'm not letting Matthews make that decision, I guess is what I mean. Is I don't want him involved in the decision making for this organization. This is Chyka. This is Sundin. This is Mark Leach. Those three guys looking at this and saying, who is the best player in 3 years? That is who we're taking. And if Matthews is conclusively out already, at some point here, then sure, maybe that changes the math to a certain degree. But yeah, I'm not letting that guy near the draft board to influence anything with this pick. Quick break, what we missed.
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15: All right, Armin, what did we miss?
16: You have a thought on the Cleveland Cavaliers? Since they are down 0-2 after beating the Raptors in Game 7. Pistons have kind of given them belt to butt. So I didn't catch the game yesterday, but
17: I did.
16: Does it seem like it's been a close series? And how do you feel if the Raptors were here instead of the Cavs?
17: So here's what I would actually say about the series. It's 2-0, which is what the Cavaliers found themselves in against the Raptors. And then perception shifted throughout the course of the rest of the series. So this is not fait accompli. But what I would say is, if it continues to go this way, it does change a little bit about how I view the Raptors series against the Cavs. It just does. And it kind of has to. And some of you may say that's unfair. And some of the things the Raptors did, I think, are actually pretty undeniable. Like the Barnes piece of it and CMB just kind of being dogs and the two guys really showcasing a lot at the playoff level. I don't think that there's like a, are we sure Scotty Barnes is as good as we are thinking right now based on what happens with Detroit? No. What I would say is this. The Cavs, their defense is brutal. We just watched a series with the Detroit Pistons and the Orlando Magic where that offense could not get off.

the runway. It was Cade taking a million shots, and everyone else failed to contribute in a meaningful way consistently game to game through their first seven. In the first two games against the Cavaliers, we have now seen, especially in game two, all of a sudden the Pistons' other guys start to go off. All of a sudden, Duncan Robinson's a part of this. Like Tobias Harris is doing his thing. Jalen Duren's doing his thing. And all I would say is, if the Cavaliers get smoked in this series and we're evaluating them from a defensive standpoint and the way that the Raptors were able to attack the rim

0: a lot. The Barneses and the CMBs inside, and yeah, even RJ to a degree. I think you got to look at it just a little differently in terms of what they actually played against. And conversely, we would be doing this if the Cavs went to the Eastern Conference Final and they pushed the Knicks to seven games. You'd be going, hey, the Raptors look like they might be as good as any of the best teams in the Eastern Conference. So I think that there's a flip side to the coin as well. But what I've seen, what I saw yesterday was that can't continue against this team for me to feel as confident about the Raptors series, if that makes sense.
1: My guess is it will be the flip of the coin, the second part you said, because okay. I feel like this series has home team wins every game written all over
0: it. Yeah, just when you're watching the Cavs without the filter of the team that you have some bias around, which is the Raptors, because we're all like more fixated on the things the Raptors are doing in that series. And so you're not taking away as much from the Cavs, but just the James Harden turnovers, the sloppiness of their team, the body language of their team, the fact that, by the way, Donovan Mitchell continues to struggle, even absent Scottie Barnes being in a series. And I know Pistons, good defensive group, but still.
1: Sorry.
0: Yeah, it's just, it's a little indicative of just kind of, whoa, all right, maybe the Cavs beating you in seven isn't quite as impressive as we thought. Maybe it's, yeah, we'll have to see. But so far, my radar's up on it based on these first couple of games. What's next?
1: Well, I'll ask you about it next week when the series progresses.
0: I need more time.
1: Sunday is the NBA draft lottery.
0: Yes.
1: 3 p.m. Eastern.
0: So weird. Sunday. Why?
1: I don't know. The Nets, the Brooklyn Nets, have a 14% chance. They have the highest odds, along with the Pacers and Wizards, of getting the number one overall pick. They picked Vince Carter to represent them at the draft lottery on Sunday.
0: No, they didn't just pick him.
1: Is that
0: he
1: not
0: accepted.
1: Weird for you?
0: Yes and no.
1: He played five seasons with the team.
0: Yes and no. The Nets, did they retire his number?
1: They did last year.
0: So I just couldn't remember if it was they honored him or if it was an actual jersey retirement.
1: Full retirement, baby. They're like, Vince is a Brooklyn Net.
0: So I have already done my piece on this, and I actually took a lot of heat on social media when I had this take of, I think that the Raptors unveiling a logo and a court and a jersey that had a Raptor emulating Vince Carter's dunk and wearing his uniform number was Mickey Mouse. Was it a cool looking jersey? Undeniably so. Is that an amazing moment in Raptors history? Absolutely it is.
1: Court looks dope. Jersey, I don't agree. But
0: whatever. Either way, like the logo's cool. Like the concept is cool. But the idea that you embrace that as an organization when this guy left you in really controversial circumstances and the healing's done. I'm not here to like relitigate the Vince Carter situation. But the fact of the matter is, try to picture another team making a logo with their star player. Like, it doesn't.
1: Some Raps fans were hoping that 15 was Amir Johnson on the logo. They would be happier with that.
0: I'm just saying that it's like,
1: so I get
0: the Lakers, like, I know they had the Mamba jersey, but it's like, you think that they're going to make a Kobe logo with this? The Bulls are going to have an MJ logo on their jersey? Like, that the Mavericks someday are going to have Dirk Nowitzki jersey night, jersey or court. These guys are like unassailable with their organizations, mm-hmm. and they wouldn't really be doing these kinds of things. For the Raptors to do it with Vince Carter made me feel very much like we're back in the Chris Bosh era where we're desperate for a past that should we be sentimental about? Absolutely. But like now they've won a championship. I want to see you evolve as an organization that doesn't like just lean on the Vince Carter thing the way that you do, which is a little oversized. And especially in the light of this guy being willing to share organizations. He never fully committed to the Raptors. He didn't turn down the Nets. He's like, I'm going to go to the draft lottery for the Nets. I'm as much of a Net as I am the Raptors. Oh, the Raptors are home. But until he goes and does the Nets things, the Brooklyn things, it's just, it's embarrassing, man. It's embarrassing.
1: He did say when he goes into the Hall of Fame and he's inducted, he's going to say, I was a Raptor.
0: Sure, because he was. But the idea that he's doing the double duty, the double shifting with Brooklyn, and it's like, yeah, come on, man. Why did we do this? Why are we continuing to do this? For the love of God. It's embarrassing. You're allowed to be embarrassed by an embarrassing situation.
1: I looked at it more like embarrassing for the Nets, honestly.
0: No, I think it's more embarrassing for the Raptors. Truly. It really is. The Nets didn't make a Vince Carter jersey.
1: Send Jamal
0: Vince Carter
1: for the Raps, though.
0: Sure, do whatever. Who
1: Get
0: cares?
1: That nice big smile up there.
0: We'll see you next week.
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My name's Emmett Mann. I'll be with you for the next hour or so, talking some NBA playoffs, as you might have figured out through that scintillating song that just played, along with the Toronto Blue Jays. Brett Siegel will join from Clutch Points at 11:05, and then Sportsnet 590 The Fan's Sho Ali will join, and we'll break down the Blue Jays as they head into a three-game set at home versus the LA Angels, a team that is very, very, very bad.

0: or is it, are we kind of at the tipping point of that? The season keeps on starting a little bit earlier than the previous year. So Toronto sitting at this record, very far away from the New York Yankees, but in contention at least for the wild card. Yes, it's early, of course. Of course it's early, but as the losses mount and the team is still dealing with the injuries, they'll get Addison Berger back today. Alejandro Kirk is a bit of a ways away still, along with a few pitchers. You know, they got to start getting some wins together. But a team that has no issues getting wins right now is the Oklahoma City Thunder, who last night they went ahead 2-0 in their best of seven versus the LA Lakers with a convincing win, 125-107. Afterwards, all the talk was about the flopping from the Thunder, the fouls uncalled on the Thunder. Fouls ended up being 26-21 in favor of the Lakers. And you saw Austin Reeves talking to officials after the game. J.J. Redick's at the podium talking about this. Austin Reeves as well. LeBron James being asked about it. It's just essentially like, it actually reminds me of something that Nick Nurse said a couple weeks ago, and it was overheard when his 76ers were facing the Thunder, and he's yelling at the referees, and he got on this early, a credit to him. It's the beginning of the game, and he's like, they're not perfect. They foul too. They're not perfect. And it's true, right? They do foul too. This is a very aggressive defensive team, and their outlook is you can't call everything. And that's how they approach it. So they're making officials, they're daring them to call every single bit of physicality, every single bit of hand checking, every single bit of body on body contact in the air or on drives. And they say, I dare you to call it. And that's their MO. The Thunder are so far ahead right now. I mean, we don't know if they're going to win the title again. Obviously, they won it last year. But in this upcoming draft, they got two first-round draft picks that they acquired through trade. One is from the LA Clippers in the Paul George trade that has gone awful for the Clippers and very good for the Thunder. And then the other one via the 76ers in this season's Jared McCain trade, where Daryl Morey said afterwards he was confident they were selling high on Jared McCain. Really? Really, Daryl? Okay. Well, last night, Jared McCain, he had 18 points in 17 minutes for the Thunder. SGA, he had foul trouble. It wasn't even his best game. And then here they come. You got AJ Mitchell, 20 points on 7 of 12 shooting in 30 minutes. Jared McCain, as I mentioned, Chet Holmgren, 22 points, nine rebounds, three offensive rebounds, and they just found a way. And this is something that has been reoccurring for the Thunder, is that they just find a way. They find a way to get wins. They're a physical defense. They guard top to bottom. Sam Presti is so far ahead of the league right now, it's not even funny. Honestly. Like I mentioned, I think when he goes into some of those meetings with other franchises, they're like, oh, there's Sam. Damn Sam Presti. They got to figure it out, man. And they're probably going to sweep the Lakers. Maybe not. Maybe it'll be five games. And then they'll face one of the Timberwolves or the Spurs. I had high hopes for the Denver Nuggets. Man, that flamed out. Lots of injuries for them. And they just didn't have it. They didn't have the depth. They lost Payton Watson. They lost Aaron Gordon. And just like Jaden McCain, McDaniel said, yeah, these guys can't guard. And eventually the like C lineup of the Timberwolves beat the Denver Nuggets. Let's see what Brett Siegel of Clutch Points thinks about the Thunder and these NBA playoffs and also some other rumors swirling around the NBA sphere. Brett, how's it going, man?
1: I'm doing well. How are you guys doing?
0: Doing very well, man. So let's just start with these Detroit Pistons. They're up 2-0 on the Cleveland Cavaliers, a team that we're very well acquainted with here in Toronto. The Raptors were so close to beating the Cavaliers, and they were down multiple bodies. But Game 7 came around, and then Jared Allen did his thing in the third quarter. I guess my question for you,

0: is with how this series has gone so far, the Pistons are up 2-0, and now the Cavaliers haven't won a single game on the road in these playoffs. They're 0-5. Did you see this coming?
1: Yes and no. I think the yes is because this has been the story of the Cavaliers over the last year or two, where they have a really good regular season. It seems like things are coming together. Then the playoffs hit, and they just kind of stop playing basketball. They play down to their opponents. They're lackadaisical at times. They turn the ball over, and especially on defense, I think that's where the main concerns were last year in the playoffs. And those same concerns are kind of emerging this year. And you can point the finger at a lot of different players and a lot of different people on this team. I think Kenny Atkinson is certainly on the hot seat because of what's happening right now. Mm-hmm. But also you have to look at James Harden and just the production that he gives you or the lack thereof. I think he's been atrocious so far through these two games against the Pistons, and whether he's hurt, whether there's something more going on, we don't necessarily know. But he's turning the ball over in ways that it just looks like that he doesn't care out there and he's not trying as hard. And then obviously on defense, it seems like that they say it a lot on Inside the NBA, where it's that Olay defense and that he just moves out of the way and the guy has a wide open layup towards the rim. So it's just a sense of urgency that I think the Cavaliers are missing compared to some of the other teams in the playoffs. Like when you watch the Thunder, the Timberwolves, or the Spurs, those teams are going at it and they're giving it their all. They're changing things up mid-game to try to win the game. And they muck things up in the playoffs simply because that's what you have to do to win. The Cavaliers don't do that. They haven't made any adjustments, even in that Toronto series. Mm-hmm. And quite frankly, that's why a lot of people around the league, they tend to think that if the Cavaliers get swept or they lose 4-1 in this series, that Kenny Atkinson's name is going to be coming up a lot on the hot seat and in the coaching carousel.
0: Yeah, last night it was a strange thing to watch once again with the Cavaliers against the Raptors. It was like as if they were rope-a-doping sometimes, like they would give some effort, not all the time. And obviously they lost many games, all of them in Toronto, of course. But last night I'm watching James Harden, and like you just mentioned, the careless turnovers, we saw that against the Raptors as well. And I'm just thinking, like, you realize you're in the playoffs, right? Like, you got to be a little bit smarter with the ball, a bit more cerebral, a bit more contained with your decision-making, and just be a lot more heady with your decisions. Right now, this is his fourth time in 9 playoff games where James has finished with more turnovers and field goals made. That's very bad. And then you go down the stretch of last night's game, it's him not boxing out Asar Thompson on a putback. And then after that, he goes 1-on-1 into traffic, turns the ball over. And I believe it's Asar Thomas again that got the rebound, or that got the ball and went down the length of the floor. So I'm just thinking, like, I don't know if it's something that can be necessarily remedied with this Cavaliers team right now, because also Donovan Mitchell, and I was saying this during the Raptors series too, that it's really easy to make him take tough shots because he's willing to do it. And even last night, down the stretch, he goes for a step-back three off a James Harden drive. And I'm thinking, yeah, you could shoot a step-back three, but you could also get in the paint. And then Kenny Atkinson, I echo what you've been saying too. I haven't seen the adjustments that I'm thinking should be available from a coach like him who's won a title, at least was part of a title-winning team. And I'm just not seeing it from anyone right now. So if things go the way that we think might go in this Pistons series here, what kind of change could be on the horizon for the Cavaliers?
1: Yeah, I think you summed it up perfectly, where there's no sense of urgency with this team. They're playing like it's game number 45 in the regular season when their season is 2 games away from being over. And we're not seeing that sense of urgency from the Cavaliers at all in this series. We'll see if that changes once they get back home. Maybe it does. We've seen before in playoff series where a team goes down 2-1, they kind of kick things back, and then they're able to get back in the series. So the Cavaliers aren't out until they lose. It takes 4 games to win, and that 4th game is the hardest to win in a playoff series. So we'll give them the benefit of the doubt for now to make those adjustments. But like I've been echoing, it all goes back to Kenny Atkinson, where they flamed out last year after being the best team in the East. They kind of got a pass for that, and there were more expectations put on them this year with Evan Mobley taking another year of development, Jared Allen and Donovan Mitchell still being there, and then you go ahead and you move Darius Garland for James Harden in what was described and viewed as a win-now move, a championship or bust type move when you're going to make that type of decision and add James Harden to your team. Now he's not producing in the playoffs. You're going to have major questions about a possible contract extension with him. You're going to have talks about what Donovan Mitchell's future looks like. And then again, will Kenny Atkinson be the head coach of the

0: Cavaliers, especially if they do get swept by the Pistons.
1: Shifting now to the 76ers and the New York Knicks, game three on Sportsnet 360 tonight at 7 p.m. Eastern. Currently, the Knicks are up 2-0 in that series. Joel Embiid is a game-time decision, along with OG Anunoby and I believe Josh Hart as well. If the 76ers are to win tonight, what's gone right for them, in your opinion?
0: I think it's just what they did right in game two, where it was Tyrese Maxey and VJ Edgecombe putting pressure on the Knicks' defense and slowing things down at time. I thought they did a really good job at that, especially in the half court on defense, of limiting the Knicks' transition opportunities, forcing Jalen Brunson to get the ball out early and having the Knicks play from the wing instead of at the top of the arc, because it makes them a little less predictable. And in doing so, it kind of allows the 76ers' defense to function in a way that we didn't see in game one, where they were so spread out, the Knicks were able to pick them apart. Now they can be kind of condensed. They can move around more fluid. And I think that really helped them in game two against the Knicks. Obviously, 2-0 Knicks, this is going to be a must-win game, game three for the 76ers. You don't want to go down 3-0 to this team. And whether you have Joel Embiid or not, I don't think that it starts with him. I think it starts with those two guards, like I mentioned, of setting the tone early for the 76ers offense, finding timely options to drive to the rim, and again, putting that pressure on that Knicks defense, especially if OG Anunoby does play, because we know that he had that minor hamstring strain at the end of game two. We'll see if he's ready for game three or if the Knicks hold him out, but regardless, if he's in, the 76ers need to attack him. They need to put that pressure on him, not just to test that hamstring, but because they know that he's going to be the wounded warrior out there. So attack those lanes, figure out how you can get early scoring opportunities, and with or without Joel Embiid, play through those guards.
1: And after what's happened to Emmanuel Quickley with the Raptors and his hamstring, I encourage the Knicks to hold OG out just for a game here, because he's had a history of hamstring injuries, and with his defensive style, it's so tenacious, it's so physical and demanding on his own body. Give him another day or two. Like, even if MRIs and everything is looking like he's okay, I just find that you're up 2-0 in this series. You got a pretty good handle on this 76ers team, and you don't want to, you know, play with fire by any means. I just worry about a hamstring with OG, where he tweaks it and all of a sudden now he's gone for much, much longer. Going away from that series, and let's focus on the Spurs and T-Wolves. Obviously, it's 1-1 now after two games. Dominant efforts from both teams in their respective ways through two. Going back now to Minnesota, and have that awesome quote where he's like, I know the whole crowd's going to be lively and they're going to be drunk and they're going to be so loud for us. It's going to be great. Going back to Mini now, what are the keys for the T-Wolves to pick up a game or two against these Spurs, considering how things shifted in game two?
0: They're going to have to try any way possible to keep the Spurs out of the paint, because they just absolutely decimated them in game two. I think it was like 60-30 in terms of points in the paint for the Spurs in that one. So that's going to be the key. Can Rudy Gobert hold his own, especially like he did against Nikola Jokic? A different animal going up against Victor Wembanyama and some of the size that the Spurs had. But he's got to be able to be the anchor of that defense. Jaden McDaniels, I think, needs to do a better job of keeping guys out on the perimeter instead of driving to the rim. And then obviously Julius Randle is going to be big. He's going to have to produce on offense. He's going to have to be able to score and do so in a timely manner when the Spurs go on their mini runs, because it's inevitable to happen. They're one of the best offenses in the league. When they go on those mini runs, who's going to respond? Because Anthony Edwards is still dealing with his knee pain. Who knows if he's going to ever be 100% in this series? Julius Randle is the number two guy on this team. He's going to have to step up. But after watching game one and watching game two, I just feel like game one was a fluke. And Minnesota did play really well. You have to give them credit for winning that game. But at the end of the day, the Spurs, they just shot bad, and they lost by two. I think they shot like 36% or something like that from the floor, and they lost by 2 points. So really not that big of a deal. They come back in game two, win by 40-ish, 38 points, whatever it was, and they're well on their way in this series. I still think that this is going to be a five-game series for the Spurs, and Minnesota's a good team. I wouldn't be surprised if they do win a game or two on their home court, but I just don't see it happening. If anything, this series would be 2-2 going back to San Antonio, and I still think that the Spurs are heavy favorites in this series.
1: Yeah, a Wemby-sized problem for the T-Wolves. 40% of the shots for San Antonio came at the rim in game two there. So obviously, just being able to contain them in that capacity, it's very tough. And this is the strength of the Spurs, is that they have so many combo guards that can score.

0: from multiple levels, and then you have the Wemby factor, who can block anything and dunk everything. It's a big conundrum for them. Going to another conundrum, it's the Portland Trail Blazers and Tiago Splitter. You reporting that, you know, those sides are not exactly in sync on the future, and we heard the reports about Portland's owner just looking to essentially cheap out on the contract extent or the contract details that were offered to Tiago Splitter. And I don't know if he's going to be the head coach of that team, but whoever it's going to be for the Portland Trail Blazers, what do you think the image is of, I guess, their owner along with the Blazers franchise right now in the eyes of the NBA world?
1: Well, they had contract talks with Tiago Splitter before the end of the season, and we were told at Clutch Points that those talks were very far apart. Tiago Splitter and his representation were on one side of the equation, and Portland's new ownership was on the complete other side. They just don't want to pay much for a head coach, and quite honestly, I think it's disrespectful to Tiago Splitter with the job that he's done.
0: Agreed.
1: Nobody else probably could have done a better job than he did under the circumstances that he took over, where Chauncey Billups, right at the start of the season, was arrested by the FBI, taken out of his position. Tiago Splitter is just thrown in there saying, hey, do what you can to try to salvage this season. And he had a young team. They took a major step forward in terms of development. They take a major step forward in terms of confidence. And the entire locker room voiced their opinion of wanting Tiago Splitter back as their head coach. Matisse Thybulle, in his exit interview, said that he's earned it and that they don't envision anybody else being their head coach. Well, ownership seems to think differently. They don't want to open their checkbook for Tiago Splitter. And quite honestly, I don't really think that he would cost too much. It's not like that you're going to make him the highest paid coach in the NBA, but you should be able to deliver him a deal and compensate him for his accomplishments this past season. So the word around the league is just kind of wishy-washy about Portland right now. And I think that there's going to be a lot of coaching candidates that Portland may reach out to, and they may decline the opportunity to go there just because of how the situation's being handled, and them basically lowballing their coaches in terms of salary there. So we'll see how this plays out. But right now, it seems like that Tiago Splitter's time with the Portland Trail Blazers is over. Could that be mended? Absolutely. They could easily come back to him and give him the type of contract that he wants and a deal that's fair. And he may wind up returning because the players want him. And I think that that speaks volume, especially when you have veterans like Damian Lillard and Drew Holiday speaking up for you. So we'll see how this plays out. But as of right now, Portland's going to be going through the process of looking for a head coach. They're going to interview a ton of different potential candidates there. And then maybe Tiago Splitter gets another go. But right now, it doesn't look like that.
0: It's such a bad look when you have your players saying they want to coach back, and essentially you're thinking about not doing it because you want to cheap out. I don't know if that bodes well for the Trail Blazers in free agency with their current team, et cetera. It's just you got to be in lockstep with your players in a sense. And of course, there will be changes that go to the management level that only those people can handle. But when it's something like this, where you're just not being reasonable with the contract that you're offering a coach who was put into a pretty tough position and did a banged up job, it's a tough one, man. I really know what's going on over there. Tom Dundon, he's got some issues. Jaylen Brown, the Boston Celtics, and where they go from here. So for anyone who wasn't aware, Jaylen Brown had some odd comments on one of his streams recently where he was saying that, yeah, this past season was the most fun of my NBA career, and keeping in mind that he's already won an NBA title, so you would think that maybe that would be one of his favorite years of his NBA career. And Jaylen, like, it's sort of underlying, but it seems like he wants to have an opportunity to be the guy. And then with the Boston Celtics, you got Jason Tatum and Tracy McGrady, who's a mentor to Jaylen Brown. He made the report that, yeah, he's looking for a little bit more, and he's not exactly happy with how things are currently at with the Boston Celtics. Do we anticipate there's going to be some change in any way? Now, Jaylen did say that him and Brad Smart, like, they're very much in a good spot. The relationship is in a really good spot right now. But with that said, though, we look at the Celtics and where they are with their cap, with some of the changes that could be on the horizon, and the fact that after winning their title, which was impressive and everything, you've kind of flamed out in the playoffs in back-to-back years, and maybe it is time to look at a more drastic change to bring

0: itself back to title contention.
1: Right. So here's where we start with the Boston Celtics. Brad Stevens did an excellent job of making moves around the edges to get this team below the luxury tax this year. They were...
0: Nope. It seems like we've lost Brett. So we'll get him back on the line in just a bit here. But yeah, the Boston Celtics, I mean, they had such an awesome year this year. As I mentioned, Jaylen Brown was thrusted into a number one option role after Jason Tatum tore his Achilles in last year's playoffs. And everyone thought it would be a gap year. Everyone thought that they would take multiple steps back. And here they were, despite all of that, coming in and getting great wins against quality teams. Their style of basketball, yes, is three-point shooting heavy. But at the same time, you could also look at it like, hey, this team defends. This team is well coached. This team has depth. They've found several guys around the margins of their salary cap to add into their system. Luka Garza, Jordan Walsh, Demas Keita. You go down the line, Brady Shireman. They got so many guys that were able to impact positively on their lineup, regardless of some of the injuries, regardless of some of the roster flaws. They competed every single day in the NBA. And that's it's mighty impressive what they were able to do. The playoffs and how they went down. I mean, they're missing Jason Tatum for game 7 versus the 76ers. That has to be mentioned. That was a factor. And I'm happy actually that they looked at the long-term window of the team. And if a guy who's he's coming off of a torn Achilles and he's got a knee or some sort of issue with the leg, you got to be really careful about that. And I credit them for saying, you know, Jason, we're going to protect you from yourself. We are not going to have you in the lineup in the biggest game of the year. Brett is now back with me. We were talking about the Boston Celtics and where they go from here. Your thoughts there?
1: Well, let's start here with the Celtics. I think that Brad Stevens did an excellent job of finding ways to move this team out of the apron. Entering last offseason, they were a projected second apron team. They trade Drew Holiday. They trade Kristaps Porzingis. Move a little bit further down in the luxury tax in the first apron. And then at the trade deadline, they move out of the tax entirely. So now, if they go another year outside the tax, they reset their repeater tax. Because every year that you're in the luxury tax, the number keeps kind of multiplying and going up, and you're going to pay more and more money each year for having a tax team. They stay out of the tax this year. They're going to reset that clock basically and be back at zero, which would be good for new ownership and for this organization moving forward. But the Celtics, they do have high title aspirations. They have Jason Tatum, who's going to be fully healthy entering the 26-27 season. You have Derek White, who's been one of the best number three guys in the entire league. Then you have the question mark of Jaylen Brown, and you mentioned those comments from Tracy McGrady. You mentioned the comments of Brad Stevens saying that everything's cool between them and Brown. Jaylen Brown has echoed that on his Twitch streams and live streams as of late. But there's just this sense around the league, from talking with other front offices, that the Celtics are going to go out and explore what could possibly be out there for Jaylen Brown and see if there is a big move that they could make, whether that's a Giannis Antetokounmpo or somebody else to bring in and pair with Jason Tatum long-term. But all of this goes basically to Jaylen Brown and what he ultimately wants. And we'll get the answer to that in July when he becomes eligible for a contract extension with the Boston Celtics. I believe it's going to be a two-year, $140 million deal that he could potentially sign. That's going to be worth $70 million a year. If they offer that to him and he says, yeah, I'm going to sign it, that basically answers all of our questions if Jaylen Brown wants to be there like he says he does. But if Brad Stevens offers Jaylen Brown that contract and he doesn't want it or he declines it, then the Celtics are going to have a big decision because that basically signals that he doesn't want to be there long term. If a player does want to be there, they would take that kind of money and take that kind of deal to stay with the team. And so that would open up trade questions and trade avenues for Stevens. But as of right now, the external view of the Celtics is that they will make some kind of monumental move this offseason to change things because falling short in the first round the way that they did and being up 3-1, losing three home games, and then falling to the 76ers in that series, it's a cause for concern. And their only way to get better is through the trade market, given that it's a very weak free agent class this year. And that's why there's an expectation outside that Jaylen Brown will be available for trades. But internally, Boston continues to signal that Jaylen Brown and Jason Tatum are their future, and we'll see what happens in the offseason.
0: Well, let's see what happens.

0: the Toronto Raptors too, because this is a squad that, all things considered, performed pretty well. They progressed in their plan to once again, you know, become a title contending team. And going into this offseason, they're a very expensive team. They're already close to the aprons, and Jakob Poeltl, RJ Barrett, Brandon Ingram, Grady Dick, all names that have been mentioned as potential losses on the roster as the Raptors look to balance out things around Scottie Barnes. What's the latest on Toronto, and where can we see like maybe some activity in terms of changes to the roster?
1: Well, it starts at the very bottom of the roster. Jamal Shedd has been fantastic.

market to see what becomes available. I don't necessarily know if they would go back to those trade talks for Domantas Sabonis that we were reporting on at the trade deadline. They were heavily involved in talks right up until the day of the deadline with the Kings trying to figure out a way to get Sabonis. They had also reached out to the Dallas Mavericks about Anthony Davis before he was traded to the Washington Wizards. But again, I would kind of pump the brakes a little bit on the talks of a big. I think that they're just going to be opportunistic on the trade market. And guys that become available, if they can buy low, they're going to do so. And one name that just comes to mind, not that they necessarily have interest, but kind of that opportunistic situation, a guy like Cam Johnson, who is going to be available from the Denver Nuggets. They're going to be looking to trade him this offseason because they need money to bring back Peyton Watson as a restricted free agent. Is Cam Johnson maybe a guy that the Raptors could buy low on in a multi-team scenario where they're able to get rid of quickly salary, they're able to move Grady Dick, and they bring in an experienced veteran wing like Cam Johnson who can add shooting, and he's going to be in the final year of his contract, which gives them even more flexibility entering the 27-28 offseason. So those are the type of moves that I would expect Bobby Webster and the Raptors to look at. Whether they go star hunting, that's going to be a really big question because they valued their draft capital through the years. They haven't been an organization that just kind of trades it freely and just takes risks here and there. So if they do take a risk and they look to make a big move, it's going to be a

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8: 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Everything demands your attention. So here's something rare. Ah, silence. 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

0: On by Lupe Fiasco for my next guest. Sho Ali, Fan 590 host. How are you, man? How are things?
1: Good, Ahmed. I've never actually been introduced to this song before. Maybe I should be doing it more often.
0: My goodness, no one's thought of this?
1: Yeah, no one.
0: Maybe I'm dating myself playing a song by Lupe Fiasco. I don't know. Jake behind the glass is saying, yeah, maybe you are. Happy Friday to you, sir. How are things?
1: Things are okay. I mean, I think I'm doing better than the Blue Jays offense is doing right now.
0: How dare you? Yes, go on.
1: It's not been great. I'll put it that way.
0: No,
1: you know, I thought we had turned the corner after that. Maybe like the first part of the road trip, right? It looked like things were going okay, and then things fell flat in a real hurry. That's actually not great, also, because I kind of thought the offense was turning the corner in time for, and I know the Angels are here now, so hopefully there's a better showing against, you know, I think it's Reed Detmers tonight. Mm-hmm. We'll see who else pitches this weekend. But, I mean, I kind of think you were hoping they would turn the corner for what's going to be a pretty tough stretch. I mean, it's the Rays again starting next week, and then, what, the Tigers, and then you go to the Yankees, play the Yankees in New York for the first of four the following week. I mean, that's, you want your team to be at the best state possible, and maybe they'll be healthier even as soon as tonight with potentially Addison Barger returning. But I mean, gosh, when they go play the Yankees next week, you don't want to be too far under 500. You hope they can make up some ground.
0: Yes, of course. And I mean, where they are now, you could look at it as injuries have been an issue, and that could be the reason why they're struggling offensively. The bullpen's good, the starting pitching has been fairly good. Patrick Corbin's giving you some great innings, but then the offense. I want to get your thoughts on this. You've been watching this team for many years now, and the magical run last year, the waves in which they would come, passing the baton, coming at you with tons of pressure, smart at-bats and everything. We're just not seeing that from this unit, and they're always at their best when collectively, as a group, they're, you know, having good at-bats, and they're putting all kinds of pressure on starting pitchers and bullpens. My favorite thing about the Blue Jays last season is that once they got a look at a pitcher, you could just tell the next time they saw them, they had a much better game plan on how they're going to be able to attack them. So looking at what's gone down this season, do you think offensively it's more about the injuries, or is there something that's changed with this team in terms of their mentality and swing decisions?
1: You know, I do think that some of the underlying stats for, you know, let's say a George Springer, right? Because he was a guy I think a lot of people were worried about regression for. And obviously we've seen regression. He's obviously also had the big toe broken early in the season. And then even before that, he wasn't exactly swinging a hot stick. A lot of the bat speed metrics for a guy like Springer, for example, have not meaningfully changed from last year, which is good, but he's just not, again, to use him as an example, he's not barreling the ball. He's not making contact the exact way he wants.
0: Yeah.
1: So I don't really think it's necessarily a mechanics thing that they're changing necessarily. It just doesn't feel like they found that exact sweet spot just quite yet. Because I do feel like it's this double whammy of injuries, which obviously don't help because you lose Kirk, you lose Barger, did lose Springer for a good chunk of the year. Other guys have been in and out in the lineup. And then on top of that, the guys who are healthy have not necessarily been contributing in the way you expect, right? Vladimir Guerrero Jr. having a good season, but not giving you the slug and the power that you want from him. And I don't think Vladdy was ever going to be like a 40 plus bomb hitter this season, but I think people expected him to have more than two home runs.
0: Sure.
1: And then, you know, on top of that, I think too, when Bo Bichette is gone, and Bo is not particularly having a sterling season for the New York Mets, who themselves are struggling, but when you lose his presence, I do think it's valid to question, all right, well, you know, one less star on the team, or one less guy who's been around for a very, very long time at the very least. And then Vladimir Guerrero Jr., I think he's expected to carry the load a teensy bit more. And again, it's not like in basketball, for example, where, you know, one guy can in fact carry the load if he really turns it up. I mean, we just saw Scotty Barnes do some superstar level things, as you well know. But mm-hmm. I mean, you know, even though baseball is not really that sport, I do think you expect more from Vladimir Guerrero Jr. Like, I think two things can be true about him, right? That he's having a good season, but by his standards, his lofty standards, he's falling a little short.
0: Yeah, and with Vladdy, I mean, he's more of a line drive hitter than a guy who's going to get the ball in the air. Like, sometimes he'll connect, and it's going to look awesome, of course. We saw that many times during the playoffs.

0: and at certain points of this season. But because of his hitting style, having someone around him with a bit more pop, and Kazuma Okamoto or Addison Barger, I would imagine one of those guys is going to be the cleanup hitter going forward. Do you favor one over the other in terms of allowing Vladdy to get probably better pitches to swing at? Because right now, everything's out of the zone, and he's still, you know, tossing the ball across the field and everything because of how versatile he is as a hitter. But who could actually alleviate that kind of pressure on Vladdy so that way he can get more hittable pitches?
1: It is funny to say this because I do think Addison Barger is probably, just because he's played Major League Baseball a little bit longer, he probably is a bit more of a known commodity than Okamoto, but God, Okamoto has been punishing baseballs. I mean, even when he's not blasting these things out of Major League stadiums, he's taking his walks. He's still getting on base. I mean, he has shown to be pretty patient, which is nice because one of the calling cards of his game when he signed with the Blue Jays and we all started kind of reading up on this guy coming over from MVP was that he had the very, very low K rate, right? And through the first, what, like 10 games of the season, he was striking out a lot. It was like a near 50% K rate, if not higher. So that he is getting back to the guy that, you know, hit 30 bombs multiple times in Japan, it's very encouraging. I do think you probably, because Jesus Sanchez has had an up and down season. He's the other guy. I think between those three, you can cobble together a lineup that has, if we're agreeing that Springer is locked in at one and Vladdy is locked in at three, you know, if you want to keep Okamoto at two, you could put Barger at five and Sanchez at, Barger at four, Sanchez at five, or you could put Barger at two. You could have Okamoto hit cleanup. You could have Sanchez at five still, depending on the opposing matchup. If there's a righty on the mound, we know they like having Jesus Sanchez hit a little higher in the order because he does hit righties pretty well. So I think you kind of have a lot of different options with those five players, which is nice. And then, you know what? When Alejandro Kirk comes back, you hope that's not too far away. Then you finally will have an offense that looks somewhat complete, because even when all those guys were healthy, none of them were swinging the bat particularly well, right? Apart from maybe Vladdy. So sure. You kind of hope it all happens at the same time, which has not really been a story of the season so far.
0: So Alejandro Kirk is expected to be back around the third week of May or so. He's on target with the six-week timeline that he was originally given. And so we'll have to see how things shake out there in terms of, can the Blue Jays have an offense that is much more resembling what we saw last season? I think that's like the big part of this too. And being able to put that kind of, stress on opposing pitchers, we just have not seen that. And it is a bit of a trickle effect where, you know, good hitting, good at bats is contagious. And you could maybe argue that some guys are just pressing a little bit too much, trying to do it all on their own, et cetera. But it's going to start with just like a random at bat, probably from someone at the bottom of the order, to get the Blue Jays going again. You just have to believe that it's going to work out at some point. With Addison Barger returning, it would seem like either Davis Schneider or Yohandrick Pañango will be sent down. Between those two, considering how they're playing, what they offer, Davis, a bit of second base, a bit of outfield, Yohandrick obviously hitting the ball a lot better than Davis is, but he's also, he's not a righty, which is really nice for the Blue Jays in terms of just having more roster balance. What do you think is about to happen today, assuming that Addison Barger does return?
1: The easiest answer, I think, will always be to say the guy that has they both have options, but the guys that have the whole whack of options are easier to send down. And in that case, that person would be Yohandrick Pañango, right? No question. But I do think that I feel like I've seen, in a very small sample size, I've seen a little bit more from Pañango than I have from Davis Schneider, which is too bad, right? Because Davis Schneider has been a very integral part of the team. I do think that if they chose to send Schneider down, I do think it signals that they know. I mean, how could you not, right? The team is 16-21, but that they know that there is some urgency to turn things around. And the reason I think that it's at least a possibility with Schneider is because they need their hottest bats to try and turn things around against the Angels as soon as humanly possible. Like you said it earlier, when this team last year faced pitchers for the second time in a year, and again, it was mostly like for teams like the Yankees or the Orioles or the Rays or the Red Sox, but the Angels actually provide

0: you with this unique opportunity where I want to say, apart from Detmers tonight, I'm pretty sure Kahanowitz and Soriano are the expected pitchers for Saturday, Sunday. And so if that's the case, the Blue Jays are going to see all three pitchers. I think almost in the exact same order that they saw when they were out in Anaheim just a couple of weeks ago. So you have an opportunity to take it to three pitchers in a series that you won, right? So I think you kind of need your hottest bats. Davis Schneider, you know, I kind of thought he'd get off the Schneid, quote unquote, so to speak, and we had that 2-run double up the left field line, but he hasn't really taken, great advantage of that in the last week or so. So, I mean, I do think it would signal that they are aware that something needs to change. And it's not as though David Schneider, I think if he gets sent down, he would be down there for the rest of the season. But I do think it signals that, you know, they're aware that there's some pressure here because, again, the games against the Angels specifically might not matter a whole hell of a lot, but you just can't afford to lose another series before you play the Rays and Yankees again in the next, like, week and a half.
1: Yeah, that's brutal, man. Against the LA Angels, the Blue Jays have had some success. Reed Detmers' last start against the Blue Jays, he went 6 innings, allowing 5 hits, 4 earned runs, and 1 home run. Vladdy does have a dinger against Detmers, so that maybe bodes well. That could be cool. Sticking on this Schneider topic, if he is the one sent down, I echo what you're saying. I think it does signal that we're taking how this season has started very seriously, and we gave the grace period of you were an integral member of what we did last season. You had some huge hits in the playoffs and huge at-bats, of course, too. That's great, but it is about what have you done for me lately. And right now, Pinyongo is the one that's getting it done. And considering that the Blue Jays, they do have options throughout their lineup, which is a big MO of how they decide to build their offense and their defense, is they want to be able to keep things in perspective at the appropriate time in terms of who they're facing at a given moment. And they'll rely on someone to get it done, even though it might be a bit of an unpopular decision. But Pinyongo, with what he's doing, like until the wheels fall off, so to speak, I think you have to stick with them because right now you just need some kind of production from someone. Now.
0: Yeah, exactly. Go ahead. Exactly. Yeah, I really do think that it's just if so many guys weren't struggling at the same time,
1: yeah,
0: I think you could afford to, hey, you know what, Pinyongo, you're 24, you're going to go back down. Well, maybe we'll call you back up a little later in the year, but we've really liked what you've done. You know, John Schneider has used the phrase bad intentions with him a number of times when he's at the plate, which I really love, actually. And you can really see that because he's looking to put a charge into the baseball every time he swings the bat, which is really fun to see. He does strike out a lot, which is true. That was a big part of his game, and we knew this. But you're right. I mean, if George Springer was a little bit hotter, and I give him a little bit of grace because of the broken toe, but if he was a little hotter, if Vladdy was hitting the ball a little bit, putting a little more charge into it himself, whether it was doubles. I'm not even asking for a whack of home runs. Just if he was just smashing the ball to the wall the way we're used to seeing from him, it would just make this less of a concern, right? It would make it less of a need, but that's not where we are right now.
1: No, it is not. And so we go into this Angels series and the Blue Jays. I mean, a sweep would be terrific. But as I mentioned before, you've seen this team at their best, at their worst. What are the signs for you if we do get one over the weekend that, all right, the Blue Jays are back?
0: I do think the things I'm looking for over the weekend, I mean, we just spent most of this chat talking about the offense. So you just want to see a little bit more offensive production, even if it is this whole idea of, you know, I think you mentioned it earlier, Ahmed, the whole passing of the baton idea, right? Just seeing them get on base, seeing guys put their ace swing on the ball, which I feel like we haven't seen a ton of this year, or even when they fall behind and there are guys on, maybe they shift that B swing a little bit more, and maybe not from everyone, but maybe the guys lower in the order, even guys like Ernie Clement, for example, who got off to such a hot start, even he scuffled to a certain extent in the last little while. So maybe we see that a little more frequently. I do think from a pitching perspective, I believe on the Blue Jays side of things, the lineup, it's lined up for Dylan Cease, Treya Savage, and Eric Lauer in order tonight, Saturday, Sunday. And I do think, at least with those first two, with Cease and Yesavage, I think you want to see, I mean, Yesavage, I think, was a little scattered the last time out. He really had to grind, didn't have great command of a lot of his pitches. We saw flashes of it here and there. So hopefully he has that sorted, because that's now two starts in a row where he was really effective in the first one. He was slightly less effective, although still only allowed the one earned run in his last start. So I think if we can see something a little bit more normal, quote unquote, from Yesavage.

0: would be nice to see. And then I would also say with Cease, I mean, the last time out, we got 7 innings from Cease, and that was the longest start of the season for him, only the one walk. So hopefully he can build on that. And, you know, he wasn't even that particularly efficient in that start. He just really turned it on in the 6th and 7th innings to get through 7. So hopefully you can see a little bit more of that and the walks don't remain an issue for him going forward. And then, you know, there's Lauer, right? I mean, Lauer's going to stay in the rotation at least for now. I mean, I think we're going to hear a little bit from Schneider on Jose Berríos, what his status is vis-a-vis the rotation. So it doesn't really sound like he's that close to returning based on some of the MRI talk that's gone on this past week. So Lauer's going to be in the rotation, right? And again, you'll take whatever you can get from your number 5 starter, for example, because I actually do think at this point, to your point from earlier, Patrick Corbin is kind of used that number 4 role from Lauer at this point. But if Lauer can just also limit the damage, and I mean, he got by Valle the last time out in the first inning, and then was largely okay, right? So if you can just avoid those problems against the Zach Nettos of the world, let's say this weekend, then I think he probably stands a decent chance of maybe giving you, maybe not a quality start, but probably, what, 5 innings, 4 2/3, 5 innings? I think you'd be happy to get that from your number 5 starter.
1: I will take it. When Trey Savage is really good, you see that big grin of his when he feels like, all right, the command's there, I'm striking guys out, you got guys fanning on everything. This is where I kind of want to see Trey Savage once again. It's the Blue Jays and Angels tonight. Catch it on Sportsnet 590 The Fan. Shohei Lee is with me now of Sportsnet 590 The Fan. Dylan Cease goes tonight. He's been awesome. What I love about him is that I look at his numbers from last year, and obviously we're early in the season. I look at the numbers from last season, I look at them this season, and it's almost like identical. Everything in terms of his pitch mixing, his strikeout pitches, the whiff rate, everything is so similar. This guy is a model of consistency in a much more fun way. What has stood out about Dylan Cease so far? Maybe something that you didn't know about him.
0: About Dylan Cease, I do think that it's not really, I think it's that the Dylan Cease experience can be somewhat chaotic, let's say, if that makes sense. I knew he had the command issues at times, but it is quite something to see him walk a pair of batters or a walk and a hit, for example, and then watch him throw just pure gas to get out of a jam of his own making, to just get out of it with, you know, 2 strikeouts and a flyout. Like, to watch him throw 100 miles an hour to runners on first and second with nobody out, and then he gets out of the jam. It's actually a lot of fun to watch it. It can be a little heart pounding at times if you're a fan, I would imagine, but it is the chaos that he brings in his own unique way it's actually kind of fun, even if it is a little stressful.
1: What a mind warp it must be to have to face Dylan Cease. It's Shohei Lee of Sportsnet 590 The Fan, man. Thanks so much for joining. We'll talk again, all right?
0: Yeah, I'll see you later, man.
1: See you, bud. All right, there he goes. Shohei Lee of Sportsnet 590 The Fan. It's the Blue Jays and Angels tonight at 7:07. Ben Shulman and Chris LaRue will have your call today on Blair and Barker. You can hear from John Schneider and Bobby Valentine. Also tonight on Sportsnet, it's the Knicks and 76ers Game 3 on SN360 at 7 p.m. I do want to wish all the moms out there a happy early Mother's Day, because that's what it's all about, man. Also, another thing, the Toronto Tempo, they have their inaugural home opener today. Ain't that fun against the Washington Mystics? So that would be a great show. And this was a great show. And another great show is coming up with the Fan Hockey Show with Matt Marchese and Mike Fiuta. Jake the Snake Schultz, thank you so much, behind the glass. A great job as always. Happy Friday. Have a nice weekend. Happy Mother's Day again. I'm with Man signing off. Bye-bye.
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18: 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Matt Marchese, Mike Buda here with you. So we have to do some investigative work on this show because Feeds almost blew out his eardrum.
19: Yep, both of them.
18: Both of them. So if
19: whoever, it's either, it's like when I

0: experience for that young guy.
1: I love that. You know what name I love to hear there? Shifley.
0: Yep.
1: Because it just tells you how much he loves his country. He could have easily said no. Pound it.
0: Yeah.
1: And he doesn't. I love it.
0: I saw somewhere that Alexander Barkov is playing.
1: Yeah.
0: He is, right?
1: Yep.
0: Good for him.
1: That's just loving hockey.
0: Matthew Tkachuk, too, just
1: point
0: had a
1: number
0: kid.
1: Three.
0: Yeah, there it is.
1: Pointshausen.
0: Yeah, and
1: Panthers, Barkov, healthy, thriving, and ready to chase gold.
0: Nicely done.
1: The Golden Johnson.
0: Not going to touch that one.
1: Well,
0: we got to take a break.
1: The
0: feud of five is next. I got nothing. 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Back in a moment.
2: No way. 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
2: Cool, but I'm actually looking at that Lotto Max jackpot. 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
3: I, too, was talking about that. 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Is it hot in here?
4: 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Lotto Max.
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4: 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Matt Marchese, Mike Fiuta, the Golden Helmet. Did you ever get one? Did you ever have one of those?
5: Yeah.
4: You got it, eh?
5: Yep.
4: In Europe, when you are the leading scorer, you get a target.
5: In one country, it's when is the leading scorer, and the other, you get it for, it's like
4: player of the week or something?
5: No, your team gets it. It gets, when you win in Denmark, you get the golden helmet. Each guy gets a golden, one of those.
4: And you have Ken to wear Reed, it? Joe,
5: on the ice, you do that when they hand it to you.
4: Oh, but it's not like, but don't you get a golden helmet on the ice? When you're the leading scorer, you have to wear it on the ice?
5: And that was way ahead
4: spotlight.
5: That was way ahead of analytics. Where's the best guy? Where's the top scorer? Oh, he's the guy with the gold helmet.
4: That would be the worst.
5: It's literally
4: a target.
5: That's what they do.

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15: Hi, everybody. Steve Paikin here. The world is changing fast, eh? I'm not sure I've ever experienced anything like it in my 40-plus years of journalism. Where does Canada fit in all of this? From federal politics to foreign policy to in-depth one-on-one

0: don't get to the playoffs if you don't have that guy, the Marner Kane version, you know, to get you there, the 100 points to get you to the playoffs, where you can find other ways, you know, hopefully this group finds other ways to manufacture a more sturdy group around them in the playoffs. But you need these guys to get there.
1: Yeah. No, 100%. That was a great conversation. We're going to take a break. We're going to talk about the playoffs because there are games going on. The Montreal Canadiens, they look to even things up with the Sabres. Cole Caulfield, as in his own words, I expect more of myself. Well, Montreal Canadiens are going to need more of that if they want to make this a long series. 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
16: If you're waking up tired or sore, it might not be you. 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That's why millions of people have upgraded to GhostBed. GhostBed is made

0: if he didn't. But it also looks like they're going to get Joel Eriksson Ek back. He skated today. There's a chance that he plays tomorrow.
1: It's big.
0: When you can add a player like that back into your lineup, like we talked about the center depth and what it does. I don't remember who we were talking to, but when you go up against different teams, your center depth can be a little bit more exposed. Against Colorado, it would be exposed considering who they're running up 1 through 4 there when you don't have your top guy. But Joel Eriksson Ek is he's a big body on their power play. He kills penalties. He's great 5-on-5, and he plays against the other team's top line every night. Like that's a big thing if you can get him back into your lineup.
2: 100%, and it'll help them to get back or try and reel in the wagon that is the Colorado Avalanche to play more the style that Bill Guerin wants his team to play, right? The feuds like that big burly style and get the Foligno's more involved.
0: McCarron.
2: These kinds of things. That definitely would help that out. I watch Colorado play, and even though Eriksson Ek's coming back, how much respect do you have for the Colorado Avalanche roster?
0: Oh, man.
2: Like, that roster is, wow.
0: It's so good.
2: It's so good.
0: It's deep. They're getting goaltending.
3: That Nazem Kadri, that deal that seemed to happen like an hour and a half after the deadline.
0: Well, Nick Waugh was their third line center for the longest time. Everybody's going, that's still pretty good, 1 through 3. And then it's like,
3: he's still at 4 p.m. He was still there.
0: 4 p.m.
2: look what they did on that team that absolutely exploded out of the blocks to start the season, and then they've been what they have been in the playoffs. But look at the acquisitions to an already great team. Waugh, Kadri, Kulak, right? Like these guys.
0: And then they brought in Nelson in the last year at the deadline, and they re-upped him.
2: Yeah.
0: They're just Landeskog is playing really well. That's one thing with Colorado. Having him back healthy, especially at this time of year, is such a big boost for them. And I don't think that got talked about enough. Here's a question about Minnesota. How long is the leash on Wahlstedt here? Like, the Gustafson experiment did not go very well last game, and I'm sure they thought about it, but...
3: I'm surprised that they didn't. I'm surprised that, like, we were talking about leaving a guy in there. I'm surprised that he didn't get pulled in game one.
0: Both of them.
3: And then reinserted
0: in
3: game two. But, I mean, it's not just there. It's inserted. You're down 2-0. The leash is no matter who your guy is. And there's that many pucks going in. You're eyeing the, you're probably not thinking about it or hoping about it, but it's certainly going to be in the back of your mind. I mean, he let in 9.
2: Such a fine line.
3: Yeah.
2: Such a fine line. Because the guy at the other end let in 6.
0: Yeah.
2: You know, and if it's a 6-5 game, this conversation that we're having right now is in reverse order. And,
0: yeah.
2: Was it the team as much as the goaltender? And you have to factor in all that kind of stuff.
0: Yeah.
2: How much of a disruption is going to be here? So.
0: Well, we certainly know what happened in game 2 because the first 2 shots went in on Gustafson. And the first one was a street hockey goal.
2: Yeah.
0: Like a floating backhand where you could read made in Czechoslovakia on the puck. The other Western Conference series,
2: Czechoslovakia doesn't exist.
0: I know, but I had pucks that said made in Czechoslovakia.
3: Now they do starfish that sting, apparently.
0: I don't think those ever existed.
3: A real nasty one.
0: Yeah.
3: Badass starfish.
0: Anaheim, Vegas. This series here is one that it does feel like contrasting styles in a way because Anaheim can play fast, but they're so big that they can do some things to Vegas that, Vegas is probably not very comfortable with. The other part that is really noticeable when you see the speed factor that Anaheim brings and the depth that they have on their lines is that Vegas's defense, we ain't in Kansas anymore. It's not the same as it was. It's not that juggernaut, right? And it's noticeable.
3: Yeah, well, I mean, you lose Petro, Martinez. There's a lot of boys that have moved on
0: White
3: from the depth they have there. But, yeah, no, it'll be good. Torts got to start digging in now. He's been around the group long enough, and he always says, hey, this is why I can see into what they do, but you may have to start pushing some buttons soon. It should be fun to watch.
2: Talk about a team that doesn't change their identity. They play the exact same. It's the Anaheim Ducks.
0: Yep.
2: Like, look at their statistical breakdown.
0: 20 seconds for this one.
2: Statistical breakdown, it's like minuscule. Take a look at it. They play the same way, and it's fun to watch.
0: Yeah.
3: Shout out to Patty Graham. Dr. Patty Graham passed away, Leaf alumni, chiropractor. Just great, man. Too soon.
0: Yeah.
3: Very sick. Cancer. But prayers to his family.
0: And it's Mother's Day weekend. And I think we can all agree on this. Moms are the best. So happy Mother's Day to all the moms out there.
3: Stay out of the hedge.
0: Yeah. And don't forget the cap.

0: cabbage for the cabbage soup.
1: Watch out for those starfish if you're taking a walk on the beach.
0: Yeah, watch out for those starfish. Happy Mother's Day to all the moms out there.
1: Happy Mother's Day.
0: Especially hockey moms, because they have to put up with a lot of crap. Boy, do they ever. Big thank you to Elliot Friedman. Less so. And, of course, Jason Buchla for joining us in the studio. Thanks, buddy. Appreciate it.
1: Of course. Thanks. Great to see you guys.
0: Thanks to Mike, Frank, and Jake behind the glass. Thanks to my co-host, Mike Fuda. Enjoy the weekend. Enjoy the hockey. Once again, happy Mother's Day to all the moms out there. Talk to y'all on Monday. Bye.
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0: those are a swing and miss factory, right? And he had 12 strikeouts and five against the Angels last time, but they also, and Schonewell was one of the guys, like, they were annoying. They were pesky. And hopefully he can get quicker outs. Like, he can get to two strikes as well as anybody in the game, but how often have we seen it go from 1-2 to 3-2? And those are the little, you know, the death by a thousand paper cuts. Those are the pitches that get him out of there an inning earlier. So hopefully once he gets him to two, he can put him away quicker here tonight.
1: Yeah, it's an interesting point and an interesting topic of conversation, because it's one of the, I mean, he's been paid now, so he can kind of do whatever he wants to do from this point. You know, he doesn't need to rack up strikeouts to get that big payday. And you know, there's a time and place for everything, right? As you said, you face a team that swings and misses a lot. You know, maybe if your team gives you some runs, you can take that approach. But yeah, it would be nice. And from the conversation we had with him, I do get the point. I get the sense he's aware of it, Dan. Like, you know, this isn't something that's over his head. He's aware that 7-7 would be nice. You know, that every now and then you would take that.
0: Yeah, there's no question. I think it probably came up in his first Zoom call with the team back in December or whenever it was. He is very aware of it. I think it's one of the reasons. I'll have to check my notes. I got them for tonight. Like last year, if you add up his fastball, just the four-seamer and slider usage, he threw those two pitches between the two 83% of the time. So 5 out of 6 mm-hmm. pitches were a fastball or a slider. This year, he's like at 66%. That's a significant difference. He is throwing the other stuff, the sweeper, the two-seamer, and most notably the changeup. He's throwing those more. I don't think he's necessarily throwing those more to get a swing and a miss. I think he's throwing those more to get some weak contact and make his four-seamer and his slider even more productive. Every time I've talked to him, he is well aware of, he talks about wanting to get deep into the game. One thing he said to me and Joe, I can't remember where it was, might have been out in Anaheim where we talked to him, and he said, what kind of bothers me is, like, he looked at his last 4 years, and it was like Cy Young votes, then 4.5 ERA, then Cy Young runner-up, then 4.5 ERA. Those are his last 4 years. He said, I don't want to be that guy. He said, I want to be, you know, the 2.5 ERA, the Cy Young votes guy every year. He knows better than anybody what his ceiling is. I imagine it's like golf, and I don't play golf. You go out there and shoot the round of your life, and then the next day, you know, you're bogeying everything, and it's probably annoying as heck. He doesn't want to be that guy. He wants to be closer to his ceiling more consistently.
2: Awesome stuff.
1: Danny, really good of you to join us, man. I'll see you down at the park. Thanks for doing this.
2: See you, buddy.
0: All right, guys. See you down there.
1: Bye. Take care. That is Dan Shulman, our Blue Jays play-by-play voice on Sportsnet. And, yes, Dylan Cease is indeed on the mound tonight against Reed Detmers at the Rogers Center, 7:07. Do you think he can make the transition?
2: I think he already has. I think it's swing counts. I think in counts that he knows he can get a swing and miss on, he wants to get an out on now. That's a big difference. Mm. It's like a 1-0 count to a lefty. Do I throw my best heater to get a swing and miss? Do I throw my best slider, back foot, back door to get a swing and miss? Or do I throw a changeup down and away to get Fanny out, roll over to second, where I can go a 12 to 15 pitch inning instead of a 24, 25 pitch inning with two punchies and an 8-pitch flyout. I think that's where he's at. You saw in his last start, 2-0 counts, 2-1 counts against righties. He's throwing sinkers instead of sliders and four-seamers. In the past, he's throwing sliders and four-seamers because he knows he can get swing and misses. Now, because if I'm a hitter, I'm thinking, well, he got a good one. I'm going to get it ready. I'm going to beat him to the spot. All of a sudden, he's throwing one with a little bit of late movement to it. Now it catches me off the label instead of off the barrel. That might be a foul ball. Now it's a ground ball. I'm living to throw 15, 17, 18 pitches instead of the 22, 23, 24 pitches. And now instead of going five, I'm going six or seven. So he's already bought in. It's just, can he go out there and execute it? And, you know, again, it's that horse. That horse is faster than everybody else. How many times can you stop the horse from being faster than everybody else? Well, I'm the horse. Maybe I want to run faster than you because I can. I don't know all the time they want him to do that. That's the thing. Like tonight, his team will swing basically everything he's throwing. And he knows he can punch out probably close to 15. Do you do it?

0: in 2-0 count, am I throwing my heater or am I throwing my sinker to get a ground out? What am I doing? That's kind of where he's at. I know if I were him, I'd be having problems with that.
1: Okay. Well, let me ask you this. Is it easier for him to adapt if the team is winning and scoring runs? In other words, is it easier for him to have the approach we talked about, 7-7? Let's just use 7-7 as an example. Is it easier to do that when your team is winning as opposed to the game being close or losing? Or does it not matter? It's pitch to pitch. It's at bat that bat.
0: Yeah,
1: I feel on that.
0: I don't think I don't think he can worry about what other guys on his team are doing. I think he can only worry about himself and, you know, how does he squeeze the most out of himself in that one start against that one team, against that one lineup? How many lefties? How many righties? What count it is? Well, how's my changeup feeling? Mm-hmm. Can I throw a backdoor sweeper? Can I get a sweeper fanny out swing from a righty? Like, instead of me throwing my best two pitches, we all know his fastball and his slider are his best two pitches. And then he's got three or four other ones that'll take the sting out of the bat. What if I don't want to take the sting? What if I wanted to not let you put the ball in play? Not putting the ball in play means I throw more pitches to you. But boy, I'm really good at it.
1: Mm-hmm.
0: I get back to this. Baseball's a very individual sport. If I'm the best at my individual job, the team will be doing what the team's supposed to be doing. The more of that you get from a team, the more games you'll win, the deeper you'll go into the season, like last year, right? I mean, most of the outside of Canada, a lot of people couldn't pick the Jays roster out of a lineup. I mean, let's be fair about it. But they were doing special things. They were all buying into the same kind of thing, and you were squeezing every nickel you could squeeze out of them. And every single at bat, every single pitch, every single ground ball, every single time they ran around the bases. And that's what John and all the coaches are trying to get out of this team now, is with the new faces. You know, Dan mentioned Sanchez. You have any idea if that dude's any good? I don't think they do either. So it's like it'll be interesting to see tonight, because he has punched out 12 recently against the Angels. But he has kind of a couple of new weapons, and he's had it play out right in front of him that he can throw a 1-0 change up to a lefty and get a ground out, and that's a 2-pitch out instead of a 6-pitch fly out or a 7-pitch walk. 7 pitches add up to going 5 innings instead of 6-plus innings. So you're like, you know, he's something we've never seen, at least me. I mean, you've faced this team or covered this team a lot longer than I have. AJ's not even in the same ballpark as this dude. I was with AJ. He's not. This guy has electric stuff. It's just, how can you make it all competitive and have his brain catch up to that competitiveness? If you do those two things, he's top 3 in baseball, top 4 in baseball, top 5 in baseball, and best starting pitchers in the sport. And that's what they're trying to get out of him.
1: 416-413-3959. It's the back leg line. After yesterday's off day, we are we're going to check into the back leg line, see what people have to say, see what your thoughts are. John Schneider joins us at the top of the hour. Bobby Valentine as well. It's Blair and Barker on the Sportsnet Radio Network and Sportsnet.
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0: Welcome back to Blair and Barker, brought to you by Capital One. Capital One giving Canadians credit for 30 years. John Schneider joins us at the top of the hour. Bobby Valentine, former MLB manager, Angels analyst, joins us. Still no news from the Blue Jays yet as to a roster move for Addison Barger.
1: Yeah. Who asked John? He'll tell us.
0: Think so?
1: Well, I'll text him. Tell him we're gonna ask him. He'll either say, I don't know yet, or he'll answer the question.
0: Entirely possible.
1: There it is.
0: It's entirely possible.
1: Yeah.
0: 416-413-3959 is the back leg line. That is your opportunity to leave us a question, a comment, criticism. No, forget the criticism. Question or comment.
1: Yeah, we didn't really. We're past that.
0: Yeah, we don't care. That's what Blue Jays talk is for.
1: Yeah. Soft.
0: Which I'm doing tonight.
1: Soft. By yourself?
0: Well, yeah, because, you know, not everybody gets the TV money like you do.
1: Wow. It's busy. There's a lot happening here. My show ends at 4. I got to be there by 5:30. Got to try and make myself look pretty. Not easy when you get this age. Jeff? I don't wake up like this. Not my wife. So, there we are.

0: Scream going into the bullpen and pitching every other day for me either. So
1: 89 don't play out of the
0: thing. Yeah.
1: Just don't.
0: So I, you know, I think we'll see Shane Bieber back. But yeah, I don't know about, I don't know about Jose.
1: No.
0: I do know. I bet he's damn glad he's got that option.
1: Do you think?
0: I sure would be.
1: Huh.
0: Bruce in Wellesley, Ontario.
2: Just calling in to let you know that love your show. Love how you guys argue. It reminds me of my dad and his friends talking about sports. Keep up the good work. And Kevin, I bought myself a Virginia Tech hat with the Hokies. Love it. Love watching you guys. Keep up the good work.
1: Thanks,
2: bye.
1: Bruce. Thanks.
0: Thanks, Bruce. Bought a Virginia Tech hat.
1: Yeah. He could do worse.
0: He didn't go to Virginia Tech.
1: So? I didn't play for the Broncos.
0: No, it's different.
1: I got a jersey.
0: I've never understood the whole. I've never understood the whole I have a favorite college team thing. If you didn't go to the college, why do you care? Like, people ask me, who's your favorite NCAA team? I don't have one. I didn't go to Notre Dame. I don't care what happens to them. Like, it's a university.
1: Well, yeah, do you have a favorite soccer team? You don't wear that soccer thing around that you wear all the time around work here?
0: Yeah,
1: you never played for them? How's that different?
0: Well,
1: to answer for Bruce.
0: Well, I'm not saying
1: played. Because you're picking on Bruce.
0: I'm not saying played. I'm saying I've gone to games to see them play. I watched them play.
1: Well, maybe Bruce just went to a Hokies game.
0: But
1: that's
0: different than picking a university team. It's like, if you haven't attended the university, why do you cheer for the team?
1: Well, maybe,
0: I mean, that's different than a professional team.
1: Well, maybe Bruce is a fan of mine, and I went to Virginia Tech.
0: Barely.
1: Well, I went long enough to be a Hall of Famer.
0: That's true.
1: So, take that back.
0: I take it back.
1: Well, and say you're sorry to Bruce,
0: too. I'm sorry. No, I'm not.
1: You're sorry to Bruce.
0: I'm not criticizing
1: you
0: Bruce.
1: You are.
0: No, I'm not.
1: Yes,
0: I'm just,
1: you are.
0: I just
1: dare you, Bruce?
0: I just wondered about
1: head,
0: that.
1: Where you didn't go to school.
0: No, I just, I mean, like, it's a thing. It's like, you know.
1: Jeez.
0: Like.
1: They're fans of a team.
0: Like buying a jersey. I mean, anyhow.
1: You want that 30 seconds back?
0: No, I don't. No, because it's the whole college thing. Who's your favorite college? I don't have a college. I didn't go to any U.S. college. I don't care what happens to them.
1: Oh.
0: I don't have a favorite college.
1: You never watch a college sport, ever?
0: I watched NCAA. Yeah, I'll watch a tournament. I'll watch a few NCAA football games.
1: You didn't have anybody you rooted for?
0: No.
1: Basketball?
0: No,
1: or
0: only in
1: college football, which everybody but you watches.
0: No.
1: Everybody on planet Earth.
0: No, that's not true. You're in the wrong.
1: Absolutely.
0: No, you're in the wrong country to say that. College TV ratings in this country, and nobody in Europe watches college football. I got news for you. Nobody in Europe watches college football. Nobody in Africa watches college football. So just forget about it. I'll watch, the United States, no place else. There's no place else pays attention to college football.
1: You are literally that old swirly man on the porch that is like every kid walks by and goes, that's the Blair House. Run.
0: I'll watch the NCAA tournament every now and then.
1: Run.
0: You know, if I'm in a pool. But
1: he looked different than we expected.
0: I got no interest in NCAA football. No.
1: Jeez.
0: You're not in the States, my friend.
1: Well, I still go.
0: Most people don't care about it. John in Toronto, you're on Blue Jays Talk. You will be on Blue Jays Talk if you call back. You're on Blair and Barker. Hopefully you don't have a Virginia Tech hat.
3: Thanks for having me on, guys. To answer your question from yesterday, Jeff, not concerned about where the team is from a record standpoint or from where the other teams in the AL are. It's early enough in the season there. Concern or more of the comment, this has been horrible baseball. I'm more concerned as a fan for watching 120 plus more games of this, whether they win 90 games or not. It is a tough sell to a fan. And my God, how are we still talking about launch angle in 2026 for Vladimir Guerrero Jr.? I thought that was something we were talking about in 2022. It kills me to talk about this still. But overall team record, they can still win 90 games. They can still win the East. It's a long enough season. We saw what the Mets did last year. I'm more concerned about my sanity if I have to tune in and watch this every single day at 7 p.m. because I'm going to do it either way. Thanks, boys.
1: Nice.
0: Thanks, John. I appreciate it.
1: With all due,
0: I mean, it is you made the point. Optically, they have not looked good this year.
1: Mm-hmm.
0: They haven't.
1: Yeah.
0: Now, I just noticed in fielding run value.
1: Whoa.
0: They're second in baseball.
1: And what?
0: Fielding run value, whatever that means. I do believe it means something good.
1: How do you have the?
0: I have no idea. It just popped up. I just thought of it.
1: How do you have the fifth most errors and the first most throwing errors in the sport, and you have the second, basically the second best defense.
0: Maybe it's the worst.
1: Is it?

0: But I'm saying, if you were, you know, as a Jays fan, would you do that? As a Jays front office, would you do that? Mm-hmm. You know, I think what happens is, especially the thing that analytics do a better job to me, and it's analytics, let me rephrase that, sort of the advanced stats, if you want to call that, to me, and I'd be lying if I said I spend my entire existence looking at advanced stats. I don't. Mm-hmm. I'm not an analyst on TV. That's why I don't have to do it. But I think those stats are particularly useful in doing deeper dives into players and explaining why a player is performing or pitching a certain way at a certain time. Batting average, it still tells you something about a player, but it's about power. It's about scoring runs. It depends. It really does. I mean, it sounds like a kind of a trite answer, but it really does depend on the player, I think.
1: Yeah, I think it's the stat.
0: And it depends on your lineup.
1: It's the stat you're looking at. Like Bo Bichette got a bunch of gobs of money with the Mets because he had 381 with runners in scoring position, and they didn't have a ton of guys that could do that. I mean, and you know, it's. I think
0: it counts in certain certain situations. It counts more. Like 381 average of runners in scoring position is pretty damn good.
1: I guess. Well,
0: you were talking
1: that's
0: about
1: what I just said.
0: I'm saying, and it depends on the player. It depends on the situation.
1: It's like if Vladdy's hitting 320 on the season, and you see with runners in scoring position, he's hitting 250. That 315 is a little really. It's that kind of thing. But if he's driving in a bunch of runs and it's 390 and he's doing all of his heavy lifting with traffic on the bases, and, you know, there's different ways to look at different stats that'll tell you how sort of that player's season's going. And I think to your point, it a lot depends on where you're hitting in the lineup on an everyday basis. If you're a middle-of-the-order bat, they're looking at you totality of everything that you're doing, how you're driving baseballs, this kind of thing. So, yeah, I mean, it's... Do they get paid hitting 340? I don't know. Do they?
0: Depends on the guy. I think it really does depend on the guy.
1: Is it a lost art? I don't think they want them to. I think they're okay with 240, 30, and 80. I think they're fine with that. It's easier to hit 240 than it is hit 300. It just really is.
0: Yeah.
1: It's more of a hitter. They cost more too, right? If you have the everything, the 300 hitter, the 30 homer, you know, the Sotos of the world don't grow on trees. It's that thing, right? And the more they do all three of those things, driving runs, hit for average, you have to pay bunches more money for them. And it's way easier to have three or four guys that hit 240 and driving runs than one guy who hits 300, 30, and 100. That's my guess anyway.
0: Yeah. I just think power is the currency of the game.
1: Yeah, I think that's the way you win because of velocity. Velocity has changed a lot of things. A lot of people can't hit velocity.
0: Well, and you and other people have made the point. It's not just you, but other people have made the point as well that what does velocity do? It prevents you from being able to direct the ball anywhere.
1: Absolutely.
0: Right?
1: It's like a runner on second, nobody out. Guy throws me 99 in or 99 away. Used to, I could be fanny out, roll over that thing, get to move the guy over. I can do that to 99. Chances are it's going to be very tough. So that's the point, right? It's more about how do you beat the guy to the spot mechanically, short and quick, you know, that short to it, long through it thing. It's easier, I think, for me to do that than it is me trying to direct a baseball and think about high average and hitting with two strikes. Even with two strikes, the league average now, two strikes is like 160-ish. Good luck. You get to two strikes, it's like you might as well just walk back to the dugout.

0: That's correct.
1: It's hard.
0: It is. We have got tickets to give away to see the Jays and Rays at the Rogers Center May 11th. We will do that in the next segment. Bobby Valentine, former MLB manager, current Angels TV analyst, will join us over the phone. Get interested. It'd be interesting to talk to Bobby. Bobby, managed how many boards? Managed with the Rangers, the Mets, and the Red Sox. Mets and Red Sox, big market teams. We'll talk to him about what we've seen managers go through this year, and get his take as well on the Angels. He was pretty critical about Zach Nato during the White Sox-Angels series earlier this week. He had some words about it.
1: Yeah, they got some guys in that lineup, though, can swing it. They got some guys you're going to have to make some decent pitches to. I do know, I was just told that we have one more caller, Jeff, before we go to break, if you'd like to go to that caller.
0: All right.
1: Whoever that would be. So we just throw it up.
0: Let's throw it up. Let's take our shot.
2: Hi, Mr. Barker. I've been watching your show this afternoon on Friday afternoon, May the 8th, and I can't believe the way Blair is talking about college football and NCAA. If he doesn't like it, too bad about him, but I'm with you. I love the college football out of the States. I watch it every Saturday from the time it comes on till the time it goes off the air. Anyway, I hope you can put him in his place. Take care. Bye now.
1: Thanks, buddy. There's no
0: buddy. You're a buddy with Anonymous?
1: Well, absolutely. He's my new favorite friend now. Yeah, doesn't have a name. It's cool. There are one or two Canadians that watch college football.
0: Maybe two.
1: Not everybody gets up at 4:30 to watch soccer. Not everybody.
0: I'm just saying. I'm sure there are.
1: College football is a pretty big deal.
0: What possible rooting interest could you have in a school? Like all these Notre Dame fans, you know, they didn't go to Notre Dame.
1: Oh.
0: Yeah, well, what?
1: It's like Leafs fans. Most people didn't go play for the Leafs.
0: Well, they're representing a city.
1: It's like...
0: It's different. It's a professional team. They're representing a city. That's all I'm saying. If you're not an alumni, I have no idea why the hell you'd give a rat's ass about what a certain U.S. college team does. I don't really care.
1: I like the Broncos. I lived there for 15 years. I don't live there anymore.
0: Again. That's a professional team. That's different. That's different than picking a college that you...
1: I like Florida State because my buddy went there.
0: That's almost defensible.
1: How's that?
0: Almost defensible. You have a personal reason. Almost defensible. As opposed to just saying, I'm a big USC fan. Don't know anybody who's gone there, never been to the campus, haven't gone to a game, but I'm a big USC fan.
1: Sometimes you do it just because you can do it. That's all. There's no reason. We got to admit, it's a little swirly for a Friday.
0: Not really.
1: It is a little.
0: Not really.
1: Yeah.
0: Not really.
1: People got their rooting interest.
0: That's fine.
1: What they can root for.
0: No, all I said is I don't understand. That's fine. People can do what they want. I don't care. There's a lot of things people do I don't understand. There's a lot of things I do I don't understand. The way it is.
1: You're the best.
0: I do know this, though.
1: Let's hear it.
0: We'll have the manager of the Blue Jays, John Schneider, next. It's Blair and Barker on the Sportsnet Radio Network and Sportsnet.
1: Looking for a new credit card? 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
16: All right, welcome back to Blair and Barker, brought to you by Capital One. Capital One giving Canadians credit for 30 years. The Blue Jays will open a three-game series tonight at the Rogers Centre against the Los Angeles Angels. 7:07 will be the first pitch. Reed Detmers against Dylan Cease for the Blue Jays. The manager of the Blue Jays is John Schneider, and he joins us on Blair and Barker. There he is.
17: Hey, buddy.
16: How you doing,
18: What's up, fellas? How are you?
17: What's going on, bro?
16: We're doing all right.
17: How was your day off before Jeff jumps into these things? How was your day off? Was it well needed for you? We talk about the player all the time. Did you need to step away and enjoy your off day?
18: Yeah, thanks for asking. I actually stayed home and spent it with Jess and the boys and flew up yesterday evening. So, yeah, played a little golf, got my mind off the game a little bit, and I'm on the game that I'm terrible at, but it was relaxing. getting ready to get after it today.
17: Very cool.
16: Yeah, it says something about being a major league manager that

0: you can say a game that you're terrible at is relaxing.
1: I know.
0: When you describe, but it's amazing how many people describe golf that way, though, isn't it?
1: Yeah.
2: Yeah. Every time there's a bad shot, I just remind myself I'm just an amateur golfer out here having fun. And yeah, it just takes your mind off the work for a little bit.
0: Good for you. And the best thing is you don't have to answer a question about it, unless it's from your playing partners. Quick update. Just wondering when we can expect to see Addison Barger activated. Today, tomorrow, Sunday? Pick a day.
2: Most likely tomorrow. You know, after playing a few games in Dunedin, plan is he's going to travel today and most likely be active tomorrow, but we wanted to give him one more day and just kind of recover from playing a few games in a row, and when he gets here, he can kind of hit the ground running.
0: Now, I don't expect the answer, but I'm going to ask anyhow.
1: I have to.
0: I'm sure you have a candidate or candidates in mind for the move that will have to be made. Again, you don't have to make that announcement today, obviously, but I'm just wondering, have you guys...
1: We'd like for you to, though.
0: We would. Have you guys decided who...
2: Breaking news.
0: Yeah. You guys decided who will go down?
2: Fairly close. You know, I think we're... You know, I don't think, whatever happens tonight performance-wise, you know, let alone health-wise, but performance-wise, I don't think it really is going to dictate a decision. I think it just comes down to runway for everyone, playing time for everyone, how we're going to use the roster. Performance, actually, I mean, obviously comes into it, right? And I think we're just kind of weighing out, you know, is it in everyone's best interest to look at, you know, a small sample size, a bigger sample size? And kind of just how we're built, you know. So we'll have that move tomorrow.
1: Update on Barrios for us, if you don't mind.
2: Yeah, Hosey. So MRI came back. There, it showed like a little bit more inflammation, little bit more of the same from a structural standpoint. Small changes in that from a structural standpoint with the actual elbow. So he's going to go see Dr. Meister on Tuesday. And, you know, get an in-person visit there and go from there. So we'll know more Tuesday after Dr. Meister kind of sees him and gets hands-on.
1: Okay, fingers crossed for him. Let's talk Dylan Cease. How do you think he can build off of what he did in his last start?
2: I think, you know, looking at his last start, it was a little bit of both versions of him, you know, where there's the strikeouts, there were some quick innings, there were some longer ones, longer at-bats, and what I love is that he went seven, you know, and that he's coming off an extra day's rest, too. So you can kind of bank on him, you know, performance, you know, being hopefully normal or maybe a little bit better. You can bank on him getting around 100, 105 pitches. And within those pitches, I think what you build on is just trying to be a little bit more efficient in, like, the middle counts, the one strike counts, and just being unpredictable with his stuff. You know, I really think there's opportunities for him to get some quicker outs with his fastball kind of in the middle of counts, you know, without giving away approach or our game plan or whatever. But I think his stuff is good enough to where he can do that really to any lineup. So hopefully just building off of that and just saying, okay, there's going to be some innings maybe where, you know, hey, here's 10 or 11 pitches and let's get back in the dugout. That would be something I would love to see.
1: And he's bought into that. Now you're being okay, not punching out 12. He's okay with it.
2: Yeah. Yeah. I mean, yeah. I think the mentality really is just like, hey, the strikeouts are going to come because of your stuff.
1: Yeah.
2: And there's going to be a time where hopefully you look up in the fifth inning, you're sitting at, you know, 60 pitches as opposed to 75. And, you know, hey, yeah, go for a punch out. But just kind of picking his spots to do that. And still, it's not trying to get the strikeout with two strikes. You know what I mean? Not trying to strike everyone out on a 1-1 count, things like that.
1: Okay.
0: How easy is it for him, or let me rephrase that. Is it easier for a guy to take that approach, John, when the team is scoring runs and the team is winning? You know, like we talk about him sort of finding that sweet spot, not chasing strikeouts, et cetera, et cetera. Is it easier to kind of do that, though, when, you know, the environment is such that you're not looking up at the scoreboard? It's,
1: you're winning.
0: Yeah. Yeah.
2: Everything here, Jeff, with that. I mean, everything is with, I mean, I think when you're scoring or you get out to a lead or you're adding on to a lead, you can kind of just take a deep breath, everyone, really, you know what I mean? And just say, okay, what do I need to do right now in the moment? You know, as opposed to, I need to be perfect. I need to do this. I need to do that. I need to make this pitch. I need to not let this runner get over and not let this run get in. So yeah, I always say everything's easier when you're in sync. And playing in sync is all phases. It's offense, it's pitching, it's defense, it's base.

0: running. And if one of those things isn't on or isn't consistent for a game or two, the other things have to be really consistent to either give yourself a chance to come back in a game or to kind of squash a game where it should be when you have a lead. You know, that's the brand that we want to play. We haven't been there consistently. So I think that's where it leads to, you know, those thoughts creeping into a pitcher's mind, those thoughts creeping into a hitter's mind, those thoughts creeping into a defender's mind, you know. And it's my job, it's the staff's job to just make sure that these guys have the right mindset. You know what I mean? It'll turn, you know, these guys are too talented for it to not turn. And the things that we can control are what we want to control, right? Like hitting with runners in scoring position comes and goes, hitting comes and goes. But I think defense, base running should never come and go. That should always be consistent. We know that we can do that, and we got to be better at it.
1: Okay, where do you think Trey is slider is at, and how do you think him having his slider would help his outing?
0: Yeah, I think it's a little bit behind the split, right, and the fastball command. I think that's fair to say. And if he has, I think when we've seen him at his best, he has both of those pitches working, both off-speed pitches working. So I've been really happy with his fastball command in the two outings. And I think when he gets a better feel for the slider, lineup dictates it too, right? I mean, a lot of lefties are stacking against him, and it's primarily fastball split. When he has both of those things working, he's really tough. We've seen him, you know, be really, really good and strike out a lot of guys. So that's been the focus after his start in Minnesota in between. So hopefully he gets a better feel for it. And again, it's his third outing. You know what I mean? It's still technically early in his season. So a field pitch like that can kind of come and go, but he's working hard to kind of get it more consistent.

0: handled it. You know, I think his stuff is holding and even ticking up. Like the velo in Tampa was really encouraging, you know, seeing some 98s, even some 99s, and pitching, like you said, Kev, pitching, you know, like no matter what your stuff is, whether it's Hoff or whether it's Lauer or Trey or Louie, like you gotta pitch, you gotta execute. So I think he's gotten back to that. And, you know, there's going to be times where, depending on the game, again, I know I said closer by committee, and he could be part of that. You know, if we like Louie or Raj or somebody at a different part of the order, and that happens to be the eighth inning, I got no problem handing him the ball in the ninth. You know, he's done it, you know, and I think that he's at a point where he feels better about his stuff right now. But he's been great. Again, man, I know I probably publicly defend him more than most people who listen to the show want to hear, but I mean, he's handled everything great, man. I couldn't be more proud of the way he's done it.
1: Oh, listen, to me at least, he is a guy worth defending. I mean, I know all your players are worth defending, but to me, Jeff Hoffman is a guy worth defending.
0: He's a damn good pitcher, and he's an even better teammate, an even better person. You know what I mean? So it's, again, man, I think when you're put in the spotlight, like every one of these guys are, mm-hmm. you know what I mean? Certain things get magnified more than others, and yeah, I get it. It's part of it, but all these guys are easy to defend, but especially the way that Jeff's kind of responded and went after what he's doing has been great.
2: Okay, if you're going to turn this thing around, you're going to start winning some games. You're going to go on a winning streak here. You're going to have to start, in my mind, you're going to have to start doing some damage to the poolside in the air as a group, not one or two dudes like Mr. John Schneider said, you know, not too long ago, that it's just not one guy, it's a bunch of dudes. It's teaming the other team. It's that kind of thing. How does your group as a whole start doing damage, getting it down, getting it singing to the poolside in the air, in your mind?
0: Great. Yeah, Kev, you hit the nail on the head, right? It's not George, it's not Vlad, it's not Oak, it's not one of those guys would be nice, you know, right, to catch a heater. And I think teams kind of follow that, right? When you get it going, it's like, okay, it can get contagious. So you need some guys that we expect to slug to slug. And I think where we are right now, we're, again, man, and it comes down to us as the coaches figuring out, okay, how are we being pitched? Are we being pitched differently than other teams? Are we being pitched differently than last year? You got to really formulate a plan and say, okay, if teams are going to look at us as a group and say, okay, this team is going to make contact, but this team is also going to expand the zone, how can I best suppress some damage? And we have to do a better job of not only conveying, but then the players go out and doing areas of the zone that you want to hunt. And if it's not there, you can't budge. And that's where mistakes happen. That's where slug happens. So again, man, it's not, I always say it's not asking guys that aren't home run hitters to hit home runs, right? It's like, I'm not asking Ernie and Miles and Heine to hit 30, you know, but understanding when to hunt an area and take a really controlled, intentful swing, and then it gets on rolling down the line. So there's a few guys that need to slug more than they have, and confident that they will. And then within that, you know, guys need to kind of just continue to be them. Yeah, that's the best way I can say it. But if you're trying to stack hit after hit after hit after hit against really good pitching every night, it just gets tough and it's inconsistent. So that's kind of the spot we've put ourselves in, and are confident the guys are going to turn it around, but even more confident in the staff to have the plan to give to them.
1: Nice. You know, it's interesting because that kind of dovetails with the question we had from a caller earlier in the show. Timothy in Vancouver talked about batting averages. Is it a lost art? Is it not valued like it was in the past? And just hearing you talk about that, maybe can you give us a manager's point of view about what batting average means in 2026?
0: Yeah, I mean, for me, it still holds a ton of value, right? I think batting average means you're getting hits against good pitchers. I know in the industry, it's probably shifted a little bit more to on base and probably some slug, but you have to be diverse. You have to have guys that can hit. You know what I mean? You're not going to go up there and just draw a walk against good pitchers. You're not going to go up there and just get three mistakes in a bat versus good pitchers, right? So you got to be able to move the ball forward. You have to be able to generate some bat speed and make your own luck a little bit here too. So I value it. I'd be lying if I said I value it out of more people than others. You know what I mean? You try to say, okay, we want to put you in this bucket of, okay, maybe a little bit more room for error, more slug, lower average. And then there's some guys that are high contact, low chase, all right, let's go high batting average balls in play.

0: right? So I think it's important for me, and it's especially important for me with runners in scoring position.
1: I hate to use the word process. I think that's overblown sometimes, especially with a team that's, you know, went to game seven and spent the amount of money on the roster that the ownership has with the Blue Jays. But there are individuals in your lineup that you can use the word process, and that's Sanchez. Where do you think he is? Because he's rocky, right? It's bumps in the road. You know, one time he looks like he can't miss, and then there's times he looks like old Barky. Like just, you know, where it ain't going the way
2: or
1: you want.
2: Or young Barky.
1: There it is. Where you just don't want it. This ain't going the way you want it to go. In that process of having confidence in your player, I know you breed that. Like, you are very confident. But where are you at confidence-wise that, you know, he's going to figure this thing out real soon and start being that Sanchez in the middle of the order guy that you want him to be?
0: Yeah, confidence is always high, right? And I think it's just because you hear the conversations every day with him and other players and the hitting coaches. So it's just a matter of doing it. You know what I mean? It's when you have the skills that he has, it really comes down to just the approach, and it comes down to situational awareness each at bat. That's really what it comes down to. So that takes time sometimes. You know, it's hard to throw a guy in the middle of the order, and looking at guys that are similar to him, you know, you can kind of say, you know, Barger's kind of similar to him. You could say that Kaz is a little bit similar to him. I think probably a little bit more bat the ball tendency, you know what I mean? But it's just kind of understanding what he's going to get, staying convicted to an area, and then just taking his swing, using his skills that allow him to hit the ball really hard and really far. So he's made a ton of progress since even spring training, and he made a ton of progress throughout the year. So I expect him to keep doing it. And again, sometimes it takes time to really just trust that. And baseball's hard, and you face good pitching every day. So it may go a little bit up and down, but for me, and I think for the hitting coaches, it's been way more positive than anything, with a lot of room to even get better.
1: What adjustments can your players make with the ABS that would make the manager a little happier in game?
0: You know, I think the one game where you lose them in the third inning, that kind of gets, you know, not overblown, but I think guys are at the point where they're used to having a challenge in their back pocket, or they're used to kind of how this thing unfolds. Again, not why we lost that game in Tampa, in my opinion, but I think you want to just continue to preach to use them at the right time. I thought there was a couple weeks span earlier in the year where it was almost like we were gun shy to use them. And I'm not talking about the ones that are, all right, you have two late in the game and the ball is going to split the heart of the plate and you're just going to do it just to do it in case there's a computer glitch or something. But just understand, like, you don't want the selfish ones. Like, hey, if you got nobody on and one out or two outs and it's an 0-0 pitch or it's a borderline pitch and a 1-0 count, it's like, just save it. You know, let the game be the game, and let the umpires be the umpires. You know, I think that the zone has gotten smaller. I think umpires, like everyone, are evaluated, and they don't want to be the ones that missed a lot of calls or have that out or get docked, whatever it is. So I think the zone has changed a little bit, and guys are starting to figure out where it is exactly. So it's, again, I like to think of them as team things. You know, do you want one in the ninth inning with a one-run lead? Do you want one for Kevin Gausman? You know, in that example, like for Kev, who's pretty much dotting up where he wants to, do you want to use him for him? So that's it, really. It's just take the clear ones that are wrong, use it. But the ones that are borderline in the wrong spots, let's just hold on to those.
1: Any concern with George's toe when you watch him? Mm-hmm. Anything that you would go, oh, we got to back him off a little? You know, John, I mean, it's second to none when it comes to just heart. You know, I hate to use that word heart, but it applies to him. Like, he's just trying to give it the old college try. You'd rather him be standing in the leadoff spot than somebody else. But when do you as a manager go, okay, it's broken? Like,
0: yeah, I mean, I think if it was like, for one, I with George, I'm not looking at results. I'm looking at how he's swinging and what pitches he's swinging at, and that's it. You know, it can turn in a hurry for him. If he just takes good swing, if the toe is good enough to allow him to take his swing, which it has been, let's go. Let's just make sure you're doing what you're good at. And if there's times to back off, yeah, we will. I mean, it's going to be uncomfortable for another couple weeks. And, I think that the more he gets used to hitting with it, the more he gets used to playing with it, the better off.

0: he's going to be. I don't want him to be a total base clogger on the bases when he does get on, which he's not right now. But man, he does such a good job of communicating with me and with us and how he's feeling. And, you know, if it's time to say, hey, this is affecting how you're swinging, yeah, we'll, you know, kind of address that. But the underlying things of George and his swing and kind of not so much luck right now are kind of on par with what we're looking for him. So hopefully the hard hit balls, the deep fly balls turn into hits or home runs. And we can all say, wow, this guy's doing this with a broken toe, you know, but I'm not worried about how he's swinging. I'm thinking he's going to be just fine.
1: Awesome.
2: John, as always, we appreciate your time. And as always, go get him.
1: Yeah, season starts today, John. Season starts today, hey, for you guys.
0: Yeah, like you said, we gotta worry about winning series. You know what I mean? And not. I think Max said this the other day. Not just wait for guys to get back and say, hey, we're going to go on a heater. It's like it's not that easy. It doesn't happen that way. So we're attacking every day. Like it's the most important game of the year. And every day is a new challenge, man. So these guys will be up for it. And we're getting tested early, but I like the fact that we're getting tested.
1: Awesome stuff.
2: Good stuff, man.
1: Good luck, buddy.
2: Be well.
1: Yeah, kick butt. See you, man. Bye.
2: John Schneider, manager of the Toronto Blue Jays. So there you go. Interesting insight. Addison Barger, not activated today. It's a left-handed starter anyhow. I don't know if that, but Addison Barger not activated today. Been given the day to probably not the worst thing because he's played a couple of days, let him come back, get his feet underneath him, so to speak.
1: Yeah.
2: And he will be activated tomorrow. No real hints as to who. And I will say this, and I have not seen the Jays lineup yet, but I think John was pretty clear. Don't necessarily put two and two together out of what you see in the lineup tonight as meaning it's going to determine who is or isn't going to go down. They know who's going down.
1: Yeah, they've known for a while.
2: Barring health.
1: I would think, but if David Schneider's not in the lineup against the lefty today.
2: Oh, we have the lineup. Let's have a drum roll. Let's put the lineup up there. There you go. And look who's in left field. David Schneider, the Jays lineup. George Springer DHing. Miles Straw in right field,
1: hey,
2: hitting
1: Miles.
2: Second. Like that.
1: I do too.
2: Vladdy in the third spot. Okamoto in the cleanup spot. Varsho, Clement, Schneider, Jimenez, Valenzuela. So there you go, Mr.
1: Yeah.
2: Barker.
1: Well, you're forcing the lefty to throw to a lefty, to a righty, to a lefty, to a righty. Luke, good for John to do that. You put your best lineup out there. I love the Okamoto. I don't like Okamoto in the two spot. I really don't like that. He's a run producer, not a guy that gets on for somebody.
2: I like Miles in the number two spot.
1: You know, right just now. As long as you don't abuse that. You know, there's a reason why Miles is being good. But against the lefty, the things he's been doing lately, coming off an off day, good for John. That's a pretty good lineup. That's the way you're trying to put your run producer with as much traffic on the bases. Right now, Vladdy's not driving in any runs. Don't put guys on in front of him. You know, you're trying to stack sort of your best run producer behind a bunch of dudes who can get on base. Straw, Vladdy. I'd rather have a three-run homer than a solo homer. And George's, you don't really know what you're going to get. So, good for John to sort of make
2: that
1: lineup.
2: I do
1: too. And I like the way he's not eliminating lefties. Put your lefty in there. If your center fielder is left-handed, coming off an off day, so what? Stick him out there. It forces a okay pitcher to have to use both sides of the plate. Got to use breaking ball. You got to use your slider. Got to use your changeup. Got to use your four-seamer. You got to use them all, both sides of the plate. That's how you throw as much against an opposing starting pitcher as possible. So
2: it's basically your best lineup.
1: Yeah,
2: right now, I mean we can argue about David Schneider, but I mean that's
1: he's your lefty specialist.
2: Yeah.
1: Yeah, I have no idea who's going down. No clue.
2: I don't either.
1: No idea.
2: I mean, I think I do, but
1: you do?
2: I think so, but
1: there may
2: have been a hint in there.
1: Piñango. I think Piñango not being able to play the infield hurts him.
2: Yeah. Absolutely, yeah. I think that has to be a consideration. It has to be a consideration.
1: It does, but sooner or later, Davis is going to have to play a little better. You know, offensively, you can only stay in the big league so long hitting the ball.
2: All I know is, you know what? I counted him out last year. I'm not going to.
1: Well, they weren't five games under 500 when the expectations are a little higher going into a season changes things of how long the leash will be for certain guys.
2: Yeah, I'm just not. I'm not.
1: But you also got to remember, he's not the reason why they're five games under.

0: No. We've been giving you the chance to win Blue Jays tickets all season long here in Blair and Barker. All you have to do is text the correct answer to our daily baseball trivia question to 590-590. Standard message and data rates may apply. Our last question and answer was, he's played for 8 different teams in the MLB, or in his MLB, God, in the MLB, in his MLB career.
1: First time?
0: I hate that. When people say the MLB, it's like college football. He's played for 8 different teams in his MLB career, including the Blue Jays and Angels. Despite moving around, he has spent the most time of his career in Toronto. That's 4 seasons and 479 games. He has already suited up for 2 different American League teams so far in 2026. Name him. The answer was handsome Randall Grichuk. Today's question is to win tickets to see the Jays and Rays on May 11th at Rogers Center. He made his MLB debut with the Blue Jays and was a first-round pick of the organization. His debut was a memorable one. He hit 2 home runs against the Rays at the Rogers Center. Tampa Bay was coincidentally his final major league stop when he last played in 2015.
2: Whoa, what a nugget.
0: There you go. This player made his MLB debut with the Blue Jays. He was a first-round pick of the organization. He had a memorable debut. 2 home runs against the Rays at the Rogers Center. Tampa Bay, coincidentally, was his final major league stop when he last played in 2015. Your chance to win tickets to see the Jays and Rays on May 11th at the Rogers Center. If you can answer that question, text the answer to 590-590 for your shot to win. 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But you got that one?
2: Nope. Didn't hear a word you said.
0: Just another day in paradise. Bobby Valentine is the Angels analyst. He's a former MLB player and manager with the Rangers, the Mets, and the Red Sox. He joins us next. It's Blair and Barker on the Sportsnet Radio Network and Sportsnet.
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6: All right, welcome back to Blair and Barker, brought to you by Capital One. Capital One giving Canadians credit for 30 years. 7:07 is the first pitch tonight. The Jays opened a three-game series against the Angels. I will be doing Blue Jays talk following the game. Barker will be on Blue Jays Central. So he'll be all perfumed up and makeup up.
7: No perfume. It's called cologne, too. But none of that.
6: Looking forward to it?
7: I really do think you need to start seeing some things headed in the direction that everybody wants it to look like. You're about to face some better teams. You're getting the Rays here. You're going to get the Yankees soon.
6: Oh, yes.
7: I mean, Yankees. John's not lying when we all know he's saying when he says some dudes in that lineup need to start slugging. We all know who their names are. So hopefully that happens. Hopefully they start winning some games. Play clean games. You're going to get beat. Have the other team beat you. Don't beat yourself. You do that because you're a good team. You'll out-team the other team. How's that? There's my sell pitch.
6: Yeah, no, listen, that's, as John said, other stuff comes and goes, but the one thing that can be consistent is catching the ball, throwing the ball in smart base running.
7: Yep.
6: The other stuff is, sometimes the pitcher is better than you. But the stuff you can control, you have to be cleaner at. And that's, it's the second year now. It was these guys are smart. This is a really smart coaching staff. John's a really smart manager. This is the second year in a row they have stressed, and I do believe they stress fundamentals in spring training.
7: Without a doubt.
6: And it's the second year in a row that they've been kind of disappointed with what they've seen from their team. We know about that last year with base running.
7: Yeah, I think it's because, the base running out of the gate was not very good, but a lot of that had to do with dudes weren't hitting. You're putting pressure, trying to take the extra base.
6: That's fair.
7: Make it a little easy. I told you this, and I'll continue to tell you. They're hitters first. They'll always be that way. When it's not working out offensively, every other part of your game suffers. Because all you think about is, why am I 0-2? All that stuff I was doing in the cage, that coach trying to sell me, ain't working. Now what do I do? That's reality of being a baseball player, especially the dudes that are trying to do it on an everyday basis. And pitching's never been better. So I think that's what the coaches are trying to instill in them, is there's other parts that you got to pay attention to. Don't try and tag up at first on a fly ball to center. Like, don't do it. You're smarter than that. So just little things like that that they need to clean up. And hopefully it starts tonight. Like, again, if the Angels beat you, have them beat you. Don't beat yourself. Do that a lot, you'll win a game or two or 71.
6: I mean, it's, after having Danny on, I did look at the standings and you just kind of sort of fiddle around with what the wild card may look like at some point. There are a lot of, there's still, the good thing is there's still a lot of opportunity there. There's still a lot of opportunity out there because other than the Yankees and the Rays, nobody's really seized this thing and run with it. And I don't even know if you'd say that about the Rays. The Rays have a good record right now, but the Yankees have kind of been going, they've almost done a wire-to-wire thing so far.

0: 833-3959. You can leave your name and location, please. And we'll endeavor to get Bobby on. We'll endeavor to get Bobby on a little later. Mm-hmm. I was looking forward to getting his thoughts on the American League, just the way things have gone.
1: Yeah.
0: The way things have
1: gone. We'll get him on soon.
0: So again, 416-413-3959 is the number for the back leg line. So if you missed our interview with John Schneider, just to get you caught up with things, Addison Barger will be activated tomorrow. He's traveling today. He was rehabbing in Dunedin, so he will be activated tomorrow. Do we have the Jays lineup that we can run up there again? Davis Schneider is in the lineup tonight. There we go. Davis Schneider is in the lineup tonight in left field. So the lineup is Springer, Straw, Guerrero, Okamoto hitting the cleanup spot. Varsho, Clement, Schneider, Jimenez, Valenzuela, Dylan Cease on the mound against the Angels. So John Schneider telling us that Addison Barger will be activated tomorrow, and another move will be made. And he also, I think he said, don't read a great deal into.
1: Well, we're going to anyway. We don't listen to him. I love that he didn't put Ernie in the two hole. I love it that he put Miles Straw up there, who sort of is what Miles is. You know, Ernie is much better down in the lineup, just sort of can be free and easy, swinging everything.
0: Yeah, be Ernie. Let Ernie be Ernie.
1: The two hole, you can't really be Ernie. Like those one pitch outs, that's your ear. That's obviously a ball. I mean, it makes that dude standing on the on deck circle think about something other than whatever Vladdy's thinking about. So, mm-hmm. You know, it's just that you like who he stacked kind of in a row there. You like the way he's from Varsho on. You know, Varsho doesn't sit as much in his swing against lefties than he does righties. Means his eyes stay on the same plane a little bit longer, which means the barrel he can cover up and down a little bit easier just because he's not overswinging and thinks about going up the middle the other way against lefties, which will allow him to be a little bit better. So, yeah, they need to start getting some guys, start doing some things. And
0: should mention also, by the way, that John Schneider telling us that Jose Berríos, that the MRI that was done earlier this week showed a little more inflammation than was present before. He does have a fracture, and he will go and see Dr. Barry Meister on Tuesday for an in-person evaluation.
1: That's never good.
0: No, but I mean, it's probably, at this point, you almost expect it.
1: Yeah, he's thrown a lot in his career.
0: He's thrown a lot in his career, and once you, the velo is down so much at AAA that you just have to get a look.
1: Yeah, you remember too, in spring training, he's still a little harder, coming off the year he came off of, how his year ended, walking away from his team the way he did. I think he felt like he had to show up.
0: Yep.
1: In a little bit more of form.
0: Yeah.
1: I don't want to say making a team, but, he wanted to make a really good first impression. And seems like it didn't work out for him. Again, we're rooting for him, but, this is kind of where they're at with this. It's even if he was healthy, the 89, I'm not sure he's going to play.
0: All right, let's go to the back leg line. Mark in Rocky Harbor, Newfoundland. What a great name.
2: With Dylan Cease taking the mound tonight, what secondary pitch do you think he should throw more often in order to keep his pitch count down and get him later in the games? Thanks. Bye.
1: That's a good question, Mark. It is a lot against lefties will be the changeup, a lot against the righties in his last start with some sinkers. Dan had mentioned the sweeper, which is a decent pitch for him. I think the changeup against lefties, the sinker against righties, I think that's it. I think it's the count you need to pay attention to right where certain counts he used to in the past try and get swing and misses on. He's trying to get them to put weekly into play. 1-0 changeups against lefties, 2-1 against righties, the sinker, 2-0 against the righties or sinkers. Like, it's just you can play along with the kind of count, who's hitting, how that hitter's doing, what the scoreboard's telling him. Like, there's a lot goes into. He's obviously bought into trying to go a little deeper in the game. How do you do that? I think it's more about the count. But I would look more change up lefties, sinker, righties. How's that?
0: Very good.
1: Yeah.
0: Joe in Oakville.
1: Joe.
3: In your opinion, guys, what happened in the turnaround last year that made them go? Was there something specific that turned them around?

0: last year that possibly could happen this year. Thank you.
1: Bo was healthy. George Springer was out of his mind.
2: Yeah. And if you talk to people around that team, you know, that home run Bo hit in, one play doesn't a year make, but that pinch hit home run Bo hit in Texas. People in that team point to that. They came off of the, if you remember the series they had in Tampa, they were, I believe they gave up a ton of runs in one game and then they couldn't score the last two games. And they were just, they're kind of playing on fumes. And Bo comes out and hits that pinch hit home run. And if you talk to guys in the team, that was kind of, when you ask them to look back at a turning point or a game that stands out, they talk about that game. Just as, you know, if you, you look at the 2015 Jays, you know, Kevin Pillar's home run off Max Scherzer in the doubleheader.
1: Two of them, I think, right?
2: Two of them off
1: say,
2: Max
1: say
2: Scherzer.
1: Say Gibby's job.
2: Oh, yeah.
1: Gibby's in the shower, I think.
2: Yeah.
1: Was he? Yeah. Yeah, for me, it was the bookends. It was Springer leading off. It was Bo hitting in the cleanup spot. You got bookends there. You can fill in the blanks with the other two guys. Obviously, Vladdy was in the mix there.
2: We are
1: Nathan
2: seeing,
1: Lucas was a bunch. But it's the run producer. It's the dog that right now they really don't have.
2: And I
1: that
2: think
1: they need.
2: I think we also, further to Kevin's point, I think we are realizing this year how important George was, if we needed reminding, how important George was last year, how important a healthy George was. And
1: other than Okamoto, who do you really want up in a big at bat? Big time at bat. Like ninth inning, game on the line, bases loaded, you're down a run. Other than the Okamoto, who you want? They had multiple choices last year, is my point.
2: Yeah.
1: Name a guy.
2: I mean, I still take. Well, I still
1: there
2: take.
1: There it is.
2: Vladdy.
1: Think long, think wrong.
2: I still take Vladdy. At some point, that is going to change.
1: Well, you hope so.
2: At some point, it will change.
1: The answer should never be that guy standing at first because of the talent he has. But last year, he was like fourth in line. Let's be fair about it. Bo, Kirky, Springer, Vladdy. Is he this year? If you're not lying, and that's kind of where we're at. That's what they want. That's why John came on here and said we need the obvious names to start slugging. He's talking to, like, you know, he ain't going to say his name, but we all know who the name is. So there, you know, it's maybe it's unfair.
2: I don't think it's unfair. I don't. Nor do I think Vladdy would think it's unfair. I'm sure Vladdy's aware of this. Carol in Burlington.
1: Look at me.
3: I'd like to, you've been talking about pitching and how the other teams in the league have adjusted to us, to our offense. Mm-hmm. I would like to have your comments on the fact that I think they are mainly pitching them very high spin pitches, lots of high spin breaking balls, etc. And I don't think our guys are ready for that change yet. Like to have your comments on that. Thanks. Keep going, bye.
1: Oh, that's awesome. That's a great call. I'm not sure about high spin. Maybe the elevated stuff they throw are like Kevin, elevated sinker, elevated cutter.
2: If you remember when Kevin Pillar was in here, they are seeing more spin in first pitches than just about any other team in baseball.
1: Yeah, it's because they are expanding. You know, when you expand like that, you know, pitchers think that you'll get yourself out. If we get it close, you're going to swing at it because there's some urgency because you're not doing well. You're a human being. That's what you do, right? You don't, you know, taking close pitches is not what you do when you're struggling. It's just, it's hard. Like, and that's why John said, and that's why I think if you simplified enough, think about how I do damage in the air to the pull side. What that does is basically eliminates one side of the plate. Who can pull a slider down and away if you're right-handed from a right-handed pitcher? Name one in the air. It's rare. They're rare. They don't come around all the time. So that just kind of simplifies it enough to where you can walk up and at least early in the count, once you get to two strikes, nobody can hit those normally anyway. You're fighting and clawing and doing what you can. But, yeah, to Carol's point, I think what pitchers are doing, and she made a great point. It may not be spin, but it's not strikes. It's not something you can do damage on. Why are you swinging at them? And I think that's the conversation that David's having, the hitting coach, and John. And any coach that wants to talk about hitting with the Jays is get yours that you can get frisky on. You know, we always used to like to say in batting practice, take your pitcher. It's not how your swing starts. It's how it finishes. The only way it's effortless to your finish, and then you hold it. Take your pitcher. Because that's your A swing. How many times?

0: Have they tried to sell us a swing? Well, to get an a swing, you got to swing at the right pitch.
1: Yeah, it's. I mean, it's a mark of a team that is just sort of top to bottom, almost in between right now.
0: There, I will say they are really missing Kirky. He can drive in runs. He can hit through the entire field. He can hit velocity. And the best thing, he can hit really good pitching. Those don't come around all the time. It's a real short, compact swing. Boy, they really, who else can do that in their lineup?
1: Lauren from Markham.
2: I'm just wondering how the crowd will react tonight when they see Alek Manoah. He's going to be in the bullpen for the Angels. Do you think they'll be cheering or booing him? Thank you.
0: I hope they cheer him.
1: I mean, why would you boo him?
0: Yeah.
1: I mean,
0: say, you know, it didn't work out here. He went through it. He got hurt. He's with a different team. He's trying to make it in the big leagues.
1: Good luck.
0: Here are good baseball fans. I think they'd understand that.
1: Yeah, good luck to them.
0: Yeah, I mean, absolutely. Absolutely.
1: I mean, that I know people will point back to those, to the comments he made about being feeling like he was part of it here.
0: You mean getting to the World Series?
1: Getting to the World Series. He was a part of it.
0: It was a bit stiff.
1: But. Yeah, but you know what? Hey, I mean,
0: he felt left out.
1: I think you're absolutely right. That is the best way to put it. I think he feels
0: left out.
1: He feels because he came up with a lot of these guys. Oh, he was there. He had a good year with a lot of these great year with a lot of these guys around him. He was not happy with the way it ended here. Mainly because of health. So yeah, I mean, I cut the guy some slack.
0: Me too.
1: I cut the guy some slack, and I admit, it's one of those things where I like the dude too, and I hope he does well. I'll put my hand up and say I do. I hope he finds himself in LA and just puts together a major league career.
0: Yeah,
1: It's
0: hard staying in the big leagues. It's easy getting here.
1: Yeah.
0: Hard staying in the big leagues. I think he's living that right now.
1: Yeah.
0: Yes, I root for him. I hope he does well. Maybe not against the Jays, but.
1: Yeah. But no, I think people will.
0: Well, there's really good baseball fans here who understand.
1: I mean, you know, here's the thing.
0: Most don't read social media.
1: No, so. I was trying to think about this the other day. Who in recent years left this team where fans would boo him on their return? I was thinking about that. And I don't, you know, I mean, Leafs fans, they welcome every former Leaf back.
0: Okay, that's.
1: But I was trying to think.
0: Let me ask you, Bo Bichette?
1: Oh, great ovation when he comes back.
0: You think so?
1: Oh, hell yeah.
0: Canada Day, I think he's coming back.
1: Oh, hell yeah.
0: You think he's getting it?
1: Oh, hell yeah. Oh, yeah. Yeah, absolutely he gets 100%.
0: I mean, he's getting cheers for me, but.
1: No, 100%. I mean, what people are going to be. People are going to be upset because he left for 40-odd million or whatever it was? Come on. No, people are better than that. Mm. Bo hit a home run on one freaking leg in the World Series.
0: Well, that's a good one.
1: I mean, he did. He hit a home run on one leg. He played
0: a unicorn.
1: He played a different a different position on one leg in the World Series. If anybody out there has a problem with Bo Bichette, go watch another sport. Go watch
0: college football.
1: Oh boy.
0: I knew that was coming.
1: Yeah. I was waiting to try to figure that. No, I don't know who you're going to boo when they come back. I just don't think Jays fans in general are like that. Like who was the guy where the parting was really vicious? I mean, I can't think of anybody off the top of my head. Chris Bassett comes back. Chris Bassett's going to get.
0: I love Chris.
1: Going to get a big ovation. So. Yeah, no, I think that's one of the good things about Jays fans is I think they do a good job of turning the page in that. Yep.
0: Cheer for him when he runs out of the pen, and then root for him to get his brakes beat in. That's basically what that's how you do it, Jeff.
1: Yeah, I can't believe you. What do you think? I'll ask you. What do you think the reaction to Bo is going to be? You think there'll be some boost?
0: You know how people are.
1: What if the team is? Not doing well when Bo comes back.
0: Which team?
1: The Jays.
0: I don't know. I don't know the answer to that. We got a lot of time
1: to think about it.
0: I know a lot of people know that Bo's a really good hitter. And he would look really good in this lineup. just didn't work out that way. So.

0: And it's very hard to replace that. It really is, Jeff.
1: It really is hard to replace that. We know that Anthony Santander was supposed to be part of the answer to that.
2: All right, I'll be doing Blue Jays talk tonight. Mr. Barker.
0: Look how excited you are.
2: Mr. Barker will be doing Blue Jays Central. Look how excited you are about that. Yep. That was Blair and Barker, brought to you by Capital One. Capital One giving credit to over 4 million Canadians and counting. Enjoy the baseball. Have a great weekend. And is it Mother's Day? Happy Mother's Day.

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7: From the 680 News Radio Traffic Center, I'm Carrie Prunskis. In Vaughan, Highway 7 is closed in both directions east of Kiel. A full closure of Highway 7 between Bowes Road and Center Street. This is due to a collision, so it's extremely slow getting around this closure. And there's paving work on Bloomington east of Kennedy. It's reduced to a single lane each way. 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
6: 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I am Justin Bourne. Today, upstairs, we got Frank Baraska and Derek Brandeo. We are, it's not true. It's okay. We got Jake's up there, isn't he? Jake the Snake's up there. Anyway, we're live on Sportsnet 360, Sportsnet 590, the

0: Hey, and an exciting day for our listeners as we have the most professional host in the studio. It feels terrible to be doing this right now. We are joined by Carolyn Cameron, host on Sportsnet. How are you,
1: Hello,
0: CC?
1: Hello, thanks for having me. Oh, thanks, guys.
0: This is
1: I thought you said this is a great day because it's Friday.
2: Oh, that's
1: for that,
2: sure.
1: too.
0: It's also part
1: this
0: of
1: is
0: it.
1: Weird. We were saying before we came on air, it's weird because normally I'm introducing. It's a control thing, right? But now this is your show and you're introducing.
0: It feels
1: you're really hosting.
0: Unnatural and wrong. You know, we have had like, you know, Amber on stuff and asking him hockey questions does feel like a little out of context. But we appreciate you coming in today.
1: This is going to be fun. Thanks, guys.
2: The way I would say that this role is happening today, and yes, DJ Sammy's back. I forgot my headphones at home.
0: Tough start.
2: I hate it. That you are taking the draws.
0: Yeah.
2: But Carolyn's the center.
0: She is the center.
2: She's playing up the middle
0: of
2: the ice.
0: If you have anything to ask or directions to provide, please help.
1: I can read promos really well.
0: Okay.
1: If you have any.
0: Amazing.
2: You're not going to be here for the second hour. I'll butcher those.
0: Yeah, we'll handle that. So you come in on a kind of a funny week. Like,
2: God.
0: You know, this is Leafs hour.
1: Yep.
0: Things have been leafing pretty aggressively here. We've got a new hire of a new GM. We've got Matt Sundin back in the fold. We've got the number one overall pick. Just where do you sit on all things Leafland these days?
1: I think like everything in life, it's good that there's been time for everything to marinate a little bit.
0: Yeah.
1: Even I was actually filling in for Jamie Campbell on Sunday for Blue Jays Central. And that's when we threw after the game to Ron and Elliot, who had the news breaking it and then found out the press conference was the next day. So even from that moment, just trying to wrap my head around it, because at first, and I'm still skeptical about the hire. Yeah. As many people are. But actually, for me, Monday's press conference, it was uncomfortable in the sense more of the questions that were being asked. I wasn't uncomfortable or skeptical about the answers that were given. Yeah. I thought they handled it pretty well. Did we learn a lot about what their vision is? No. Mm-hmm. But a lot of questions were about the past. And also, even when we've heard Chyka speak since, like most GMs, they're pretty tight-lipped. You're not going to get a bunch out of them. So from that, I started thinking, okay, I'm still skeptical, but just show me what you've got. Show me what you're going to do. And then I burst out laughing when they got the first overall pick.
0: Yeah, yeah.
1: Because it was just so unbelievable. Not just the odds, but the fact that it actually happened after those 48 hours.
0: I know.
1: So now I'm kind of, like, everything's settled. So now I'm like, okay, where do we go? Like, you meet with Berube. You have to figure that out. Where do you go with the number one pick? Right? I just feel a little more, maybe grounded is the word I'm looking for.
0: Yeah.
2: It's really well said. And it's so funny, those 2 days, it reminded me of my favorite 30 Rock quote where it's like, oh, what a week, huh? It's like, Lemon, it's Tuesday.
0: Yeah.
2: It's just like those 48 hours of me sitting at that press conference when I went down there and just watching and feeling the tension.
0: I love that you went.
1: Yes.
2: I did. I felt like you should probably go. I mean, it took 25 minutes on the subway. You should probably go down there and check it out. Have the ability from that feeling leaving there to sitting at York Canlan rink 2 watching the number 12 ball come up on my phone.
0: Yeah.
2: I can't picture feeling two different ways. Like the way I felt at that presser versus the way I felt at 7:35 p.m. Eastern on Tuesday night. It's just, what a swing.
1: Do you feel more grounded now?
2: There's a lot
1: to
2: do,
1: though.
2: Because
1: that's two highs, right? Like, that's two roller coaster. Yeah, there's a lot to do, but...
2: I think it's a great question, and it's just, it's nice that now there's a clear picture of where they're at and that they have just a future. Like, they can have... There's choices they can make. They, you know, if you want to go down the road with building with Matthews, with McKenna, if you want to go life after Matt, like, there's all these different kind of ways you can go, and that's what makes me feel the most grounded. I'm super interested. To be a fly in the wall on those two meetings that are potentially happening with Berube and the brain trust and Matthews and the brain trust to be a fly. Like, I have no idea what would go into that, but it'd be fascinating.
0: I will say the one thing that stands out to me is just the lack of stability as the Leafs fans. Like, you're online a little bit, like the reaction to some of this stuff, it's high, it's low, it's whatever. But every time it feels like we get pulled back with something positive, like the number one overall pick, the next day it's like, oh, but Matthews wants to leave. Right. It's just like, my God, can we have something for a day here? I don't know how you feel about some of that news. So Chris Johnston had the report. Elliot has, you know, I don't know if you'd say he confirmed it, but he's also talking about the idea that potentially.
2: I would say alluded to the fact that there might be something there.
0: You know, and the way it sounds right now is that Matthews wants to see what the Leafs

0: can do. He wants to be a part of, you know, he wants to see what it looks like before he says yay or nay. I know some people don't love that. Like, you know, are you in or are you out? How do you feel about where it stands with him?
1: I have two feelings on it. I think he does not need to have a sense or a feeling or verbalize how he feels about 2 years from now, right? Like, Fair. You don't have to right now know if you want to be here in 2 years, in two summers from now. But currently, you have 2 years left in your deal. Yeah. You're the captain of the team. Mm-hmm. This was the first off year in terms of missing the playoffs. Mm-hmm. And you yourself have also had two injury-riddled seasons where you haven't had strong seasons.
0: True, individual performances. Not great.
1: Exactly. So that bothers me in the sense of, yes, you can be worried about the future, but coming back in the fall shouldn't be a question.
0: No, it shouldn't be hard to say. You have a pretty live group chat, right? You have a pretty, like...
1: It reminds me of Sam. It's just a Leafs fan group chat.
2: You could call me the human group chat.
0: You are the bellwether. You're the weather vane, I should say.
2: That's right.
0: The way things are blowing. And how are they handling the week and feeling
1: about it? Total roller coaster, up and down. And even in terms of Leafs fans, how do I put this? Sensitivities, perhaps, is that it's even in terms of the, oh, we don't deserve nice things, is even further to your point is... It's also now the discussion of, we better not screw up this pick.
0: Yeah.
1: Right?
0: Yeah.
1: So now the excitement of the first overall pick has turned to discussion of who they should take, as it should be, and whether or not you're building for right now to make this team better or the future better in case Matthews leaves, which I think it should be the latter. They're still freaking out.
0: Yeah, that's good.
1: Yeah.
2: They should be freaking out. That's the whole...
0: Totally just.
2: That's their whole existence as a Leaf fan. But
1: Sam just said a few moments ago he was feeling grounded.
0: Yeah,
2: but I'm never really grounded. If you've watched the show enough, Carolyn, you know that I'm never grounded. And that's part of what makes it good, I think. The Matthews thing, like this whole selling notion, guys, is like if I'm Chyka, I would like to talk to Matthews and be like, hey, bud, are you going to be good again?
0: Yeah.
2: Like, are you going to be available for more than 50 games next year? Like, are you going to be dynamic when you're in the lineup? Like, I really hope that when they go down there, it's not just them totally facilitating to him. Like, of course they should. He's the best player probably in franchise history. He's the all-time leading goal scorer. He's a generational center, two-way guy. Understand all that stuff. But I really would like them to be like, where is, like, your health at? How are you feeling? You looked at times last year that you were disengaged. You're out of this. You're the captain of the most popular team in the league. Like, do you want to do this?
0: Yeah.
2: And if you don't, tell us right now, and then we can figure it out. I hope it's a two-way street more than them trying to, like, please him.
0: I have been trying to figure it out, like, just sending a few text messages, and, like, my hope was that it's like, hey, he wants the coach gone, so he's trying to lean on them or something. But it does sound like he maybe just wants to see what they can do and isn't 100% sure. You know, so you talked about how with the McKenna thing that it leads to, oh, they have the potential to do a rebuild then. Okay, let's, like, if Matthews does want to leave, let's say he tells them in July he's not overly impressed and they, you know, you see all the trade proposals and there's lots of good ones, right? I mean, some of them are unreasonable.
1: Yeah, but those are fun too.
2: I've never seen a bad trade proposal. Yeah. I love them.
0: But they, you want San Jose, it's
2: Utah, it's the Kings.
0: Misa and Dickinson, the Kings, or the Utah one with the Ginland, Desnoyer, or however you say his name.
2: Yeah, I think that was good.
0: You know, those ones all come up. But even if you do that one, you got a Ginla and Desnoyer. I'm sure it's just Desnoyer or something.
2: All of those sound awesome.
0: But let's say you did that. Uh-huh. You're bad next year and you have no pick. Like, those kids are not going to be effective enough next year. And so to me, it's like the best case scenario is that he likes the direction and he's healthy next year. Mm-hmm. And the team has a chance to, you know, make that draft pick next year irrelevant because they're good and they're competitive.
2: I think the flip side to that would be that if you trade Matthews for that package and you get Utah's next year, you get their first next year, and you may not have your high-end pick that may be a top 10 pick or whatever, but you're going into that draft where you still have Colorado's first, you have Utah's first, you have the Kings. Like, you have other capital that may hurt to not see a top 10 one or a top 5 or however bad they're going to be. Mm-hmm. I think that part of it would make it a little bit more palatable. But you're right. Them just being good and making those picks 25 overall or 20th overall is the ideal scenario.
1: I agree with you, Sam, too. I think both for this meeting with Matthews and the meeting with Berube, more so even with Berube, is it is fact-finding mission time, right? Like,

0: It is information gathering. And then also with Matthews, but I don't think it should be the majority of the meeting, is where's your head at? And then when we find out where your head at, can we sell you on this plan that we have? Totally. But I still think it's more information gathering. So do you pick a different player at the top of the draft, though, depending on if you get an inclination if Matthews wants to stay or not?
1: No, it's McKenna all day.
2: He's 100% McKenna. And I got to be honest, I think I am too.
1: The narrative around this, like, this is, I've been clearly glued to my phone reading and watching McKenna mixtapes to Drake songs. That's to my last.
2: Have you seen the one where he makes a pass to Matthews and the cut?
1: Yes,
2: it's attractive.
1: You cannot sneak one by me on the right now. But like, I just, maybe this is a cautionary tale for other top prospects, or I don't know how this is going to come across, but like, he was on the McDavid trajectory. He was on the Bedard trajectory. He was on name a top prospect in the CHL trajectory.
0: Shane Wright.
1: Whatever.
2: Not him.
1: Careful with that one. But like, he had his, you know, the down rookie year, the great second year, the generational second year, going into the third year where you're in your draft year and you score 170 points and you're the best player and you go to the Memorial Cup and all that stuff. The going to college thing changed his trajectory totally in terms of that conversation.
2: Perception-wise, yeah.
1: Like, if he just stays in Medicine Hat last year and he scores 165 points and goes to the playoffs, they're already close to a Memorial Cup contender this year without him, and he scores however many in the playoffs, we're all sitting here being like,
2: no-brainer,
1: you are taking him. And the fact that he went to college, he had a little bit of a slow start, and it just, he kind of was out of sight, out of mind. He's like wearing a bubble and like dimly lit rinks and they're not watching it on TV. I don't know.
2: What did Mac text you?
1: Oh, I'm not talking about Mac. He was kind of just trying to get me going a little bit. I think it's a lot of, we're just going to convince ourselves that other people are better because we have all this time to do it, and it's Toronto.
2: This is
1: and we talk about it every day.
2: Voted for the Hart Trophy, by the way. It's like, you know, I just like to give it to the best guy. I try not to put too much thought into it. Voted too, right?
0: No, but I do think the Leafs will and probably should pick McKenna.
2: Yeah.
0: But the more I

0: hear from people like Buchla or even Sam, even though I know Sam says McKenna now, is if you think of where the Leafs are right now and you want short-term fix, say, for argument's sake, is Stenberg's the better two-way player and he's better defensively?
1: Right.
0: Right? And Buchla says that's why you should take him, even though it's splitting hairs between he and McKenna.
1: Yes.
0: And then if you also think of options that could be on the table, and the Leafs will keep using the word due diligence, and they'll do their due diligence before the draft.
2: They love the due diligence.
0: But you could consider the defenseman. While not as close to McKenna or Stenberg, they're there, or you trade the pick to try and get a defenseman who could help you right now. That would help the Leafs right now. Mm-hmm. But again, I think for two reasons they pick McKenna. One, optics.
2: The risk of passing and having
1: I think they probably care about that.
0: Yeah, and that's not why you should make a decision, and it might not be why they make the decision.
1: But it's I think not that's a non-factor on the scales. It's
0: And the other one is, if Matthews leaves in 2 years, let's say, you want to take the best offensive upside player.
1: You just so you cannot win in this league without people who can get the puck in the net.
0: Yeah.
1: Like, you know, the points to me are, we actually kind of like are probably too quick to be like, yeah, he gets points, but, you know, like points are really hard to get.
2: Yeah. Like, and, I would prefer Hearts over Selkies. If I'm going to sit here and talk about this, like I want the ceiling of a first overall pick to be a Hart Trophy guy that's in the conversation with the league's best.
1: Sorry to interrupt. No, everyone's doing the Stenberg 80 point guy who plays D is 80 points. Like McKenna's a 100 plus point
2: that's
1: ceiling.
2: The upside. Yes.
0: Guy. I was just going to say, is that just a Leafs thing? And that's because of we see where they've faltered in the playoffs where they need guys who can do more than score points. But then I was thinking, look at
2: there's some scars.
0: Team Canada for the Olympics. That was the argument, even though they're different players, for Celebrini over someone like Bedard, right? Because Celebrini was the better two-way player.
1: But at the same time,
2: hockey
1: Canada
2: guys love two-way guys. They love the two-way guy.
1: But in that game, we'd have killed to have another scorer.
0: Someone who could score.
1: Another offensive, like the fact that Schaefer's not there to put him on the ice is like you're watching that game going, wow, we messed up.
2: I still can't second guess.
0: That's a good point.
2: They filled in.
1: It is true. They
2: actually filled the states. Yeah. They just had to shoot one.
0: But
2: of
0: sorry to bring that up.
1: That's okay. But we did a service for the Americans because the ratings in the U.S. since are unbelievable.
0: I know. Do you see
2: we
0: it was
2: did
0: the
2: our good
0: top
2: Canadian thing.
0: Ranked draft lottery ever?
1: Yeah.
0: I did like the draft lottery this year because as I was watching it, I was kind of like, why am I watching this? Yeah. Like, I don't know what's going to happen. And then it just turned into this
1: circus.
0: Epic. Yeah.
1: Yes.
0: But I loved watching the actual lottery balls because headed to break for whatever team you're cheering for. And if it's the Leafs, it's
1: you're
0: like
1: in
0: 12,
1: it.
0: 12, 12.
2: You had a whole 35 seconds. Just like, wow. That's incredible.
1: All the reaction videos. It set the table.
0: It's good.
1: You have like a 90% chance to host the draft lottery at one point in your career. I'm glad to hear that you enjoy it.
0: It was fun. I actually went to one like over a decade ago. It was when I was doing reporting for Sportsnet Central and it was to like observe and report, but it's when everything was still done in briefcases. So I don't actually remember observing the actual. It was still kind of exciting, but
1: I think even though there's lots of Leaf stuff to get to, and we will, you've been doing this for a while now, and you've been around the Leafs for a while now. What's the evolution been being around the team, the energy, the access? How has it changed over your career here?
0: I remember actually when I started at Sportsnet in like 2012. I was doing the odd bit
1: you were
0: of reporting.
1: 14.
0: Yeah, thank you. I was doing the odd bit of reporting, and it was even, I remember Morgan Riley's rookie year. And that's just crazy to think now, right?
1: Who, by the way, Dreger today had a report that he may be willing to get a fresh start somewhere.
0: Yes. Where suddenly discussion around his name has disappeared in the last week. Considering
1: I know everyone
0: everything
1: just
0: else
1: is kind of like, yeah, he's probably gone.
0: Yeah,
1: like,
0: it's but that's like, also on the list of
1: to-dos,
0: yeah. But in terms of, I don't think it's changed that much in terms of covering the Leafs.
1: No, okay.
0: There's still, especially because I'm fortunate, I go on the road about once a month to do ringside for hockey night, and it's usually Habs or Senators. But I'm fortunate to be in different rooms, and it's still a little more tight in the Leafs room.
1: Yeah.
0: And just how everyone's not dealt with, but just the feeling of it. It's not like when I was in the Sharks room, even though it was a visiting room about a month ago, it was just free for all, very loose. The Leafs is just a little bit more.
2: And Ryan Reeves, like, will you please talk to me? Come talk to me. I want to say something.
1: But you can see that though, just because there would be more media around the Leafs and they would know that what they do or say may be more likely to be
2: Oh, yeah.
1: Broadcast in some capacity.
2: I much more likely.
0: Yeah. Much more
1: I'm asking
0: likely.
1: About it right now.
0: Yeah, exactly.

0: Nothing else to say.
1: Yeah. So this is great because you're here for the best day of the week.
0: Yeah.
1: We have some Leafs line callers.
2: Oh, my God.
1: Has solicited.
2: Yeah.
1: After the break at 4:30, CeCe and I are going to talk to Luke Fox, who has been in and around all of these things this week, which is great. But prior to that, we got some Leafs line.
2: Yeah. I cut these. So I asked for calls on Wednesday because I wanted to get the feel. And then we just had too much to do. But a couple of these are really... I love this guy. This is one of our favorite callers. Let's go to Terrace in Hamilton. Terrace in Hamilton. Do we have Terrace in Hamilton?
3: And I just wanted to say congratulations, Leafs Nation. We deserve this. But more than us, I want to say congratulations to the rest of the NHL. Because you need us so bad. Oh, and we're back, baby. And congratulations to Sportsnet and ESPN and everybody else who just got 2 months of content out of this. That's right. The Leafs aren't going anywhere. We're a force of nature. And nature is healing.
2: I do think about that. Like, you know, we've done two straight shows where we haven't mentioned other. Like, we did...
1: Well, Last night, there was a playoff hockey game.
2: We did 5 minutes on Bolts, on Habs and Sabres yesterday. Like, it's just, we haven't...
0: You guys were talking Leafs
2: it.
0: In the second hour,
2: yeah,
0: too.
2: That's,
0: just really alienating yourself from the rest of the country.
1: Yeah. playing the hits. Yeah. Play to the audience.
0: I remember asking Justin, though, because it was, I think, the final day of the regular season we were working. I was just saying, are you still doing, like, an hour, like, Leafs hour for throughout the playoffs? And you're like, I think so. And we're like, hopefully there's stuff to talk about.
1: I know. Well, that, I honestly don't know, like, if Kip knew what was going on this week, like, you know, things may be a little different.
2: Well, we did have him on from the Wendy's drive-thru.
1: We did.
2: He does work for Chica now.
1: That was very healthy. I also do think there's something to the point, like, I'm not a conspiracy theorist guy. In fact, I love the line that, like, you know, if you're dumb, everything's a conspiracy, that sort of thing.
2: Mm-hmm.
1: But watching people be like, it's the Leafs, right? You know?
0: And oh,
1: the,
0: totally.
1: And the slow-mo of, like, the Jets ball being halfway up the chute.
0: That's
1: and
0: what social media is great.
1: It is.
0: It's bad a lot of the time, but stuff like that I just love.
1: There are some days it's fantastic.
0: Yeah.
1: So it is, I think it is good for the league, for the Leafs to be relevant.
2: You know, if there was a team that they would consider doing it for, I guess what? I've said it here, I'll say it again. They should have done it for McDavid, too. So if it was rigged, they should have done it earlier, too.
1: That's how they ended up with Matthews.
2: Yeah, well, listen. Would have been better.
0: I hope for Vancouver's sake, though, because that was devastating, relatively speaking, for the Canucks.
1: Crushed.
0: Even though they fell to the worst they could have fallen to third, they still could get their guy.
2: For sure.
1: They could, for sure. Right? I sent McKee a text. Let's see if I can find it. Basically, someone had tweeted about the Canucks losing the draft lottery. People tell them they're still going to be a good player at that number, but they got Ualevi at fifth overall, Vertanen at sixth overall, you know, Pettersson at fifth, who, you know, had a high ceiling, but you know, it's not what they want. It's, you're right. They hope they get their guy.
2: Let's go to Gord in PEI.
1: Gord. Love it.
4: I was a little negative last week about my guy Chica, but Lady Luck and seeing how much everyone hates his guts, to be honest, kind of makes me like him. Shanahan was too concerned about people pleasing, and all Tree did really was kick tires. Maybe we need a bad boy in the GM seat. Let's get some illegal draft testing going. Get McKenna breaking jaws down at the Loose Moose. Make sure he's our guy. Whatever it takes to win. This is the culture we need to instill. My question for you, though, is would you consider trading down to third if Vancouver added in Boom? I don't know how to say his name. Good D prospect.
1: Boom.
4: I'm not sure. I kind of liked how cocky McKenna looked last night. Anyway, love the show, boys.
1: That's a great call.
0: That's Leafs' reaction, though, isn't it? Like, this is Friday. I don't know when that was sent in.
2: That was Wednesday.
0: Okay, but Monday, it's like not a fan of the new
2: GM. Well, that guy called in last week.
0: Wednesday, Tuesday late, everything's fine.
1: Like, hey, you know, you sort of start to slant it. And I got to admit, there's a little part of me that was like, if you're not cheating, you're not trying. I hope he is a guy who's looking for an angle.
2: Well, he called in last week and laid out, remember, laid out a detailed, like, hit job on Chica.
1: Mm-hmm.
2: Like, did, like, the list of all this different stuff. And then he's like,
1: next week, he's like,
2: my boy Chica.
0: Might have overreacted a bit.
2: I love it.
1: But the idea of would you trade down,
2: that's a no
1: for me.
2: No.
1: CC?
0: I would listen to any and all offers, but no, I don't think you can do it.
1: I am.
0: Optics,
1: yeah.
0: Yes, like we spoke about before, but I just don't think you can do it. Last time it was done was...

0: is Fleury.
1: Is that right?
0: Yeah. That's the last time someone traded the first overall pick.
2: You got to have, like, everyone says that Chaika's gutsy, but boy.
1: Yeah.
2: That's gutsy.
1: Well, and also you're trying to convince Austin Matthews to stay. He had to play half his year last year with Max Domi and Bobby McMahon. Those were his, after Knies, his most frequent line mates. Mm-hmm. It's like, I'm sure he's like, how about the guy who's a dish and magician, like New Marner?
2: He's watching the Drake mixtapes just like me on TikTok.
1: So
2: he's like,
1: then you trade him to get Chase Reed? No, he's like, I don't think he wants to. As much as I love Chase Reed.
0: Something I keep forgetting and even did kind of in making the argument or thought of why they will inevitably take McKenna is that Chaika was hired by Pelly after Pelly had said, we're going back to the playoffs next year. We're winning now.
1: Mm-hmm.
0: Right?
1: Yeah. Mm-hmm.
0: So you also are drafting saying, like, this is happening now.
1: Right.
0: Which
1: we need someone who can be in the lineup.
0: Correct.
1: It's funny looking at the first season, a lot of these superstars, like, the numbers are lower than you think. You know,
2: totally.
1: Maybe 50 points. Mm-hmm. You know, it's not going to, you're not immediately getting Celebrini at 20.
0: Also, Bukla texted me.
2: Oh, boy.
0: Along the lines of, don't let those two poison your brain. I think he's talking to McKenna Stedberg.
2: He is. We yelled at each other already on the radio about this.
1: He did a great hit. He hung in there.
2: That was awesome. Let's do Kinley in Victoria.
3: I personally didn't think anything could possibly feel better than seeing that number 12 ball come up through the chute. But the next day, wearing a Leafs hat into an office full of Canucks fans, that was better. That was one of the best feelings I think I've ever felt as a Leafs fan. My Rude. Take is that the Leafs should trade for Elias Pettersson. We basically have no center depth besides the 36-year-old John Tavares, or 37-year-old John Tavares, injured Austin Matthews, and Bo Grubb. I think Pettersson is a perfect candidate to buy low on. I think he's a defensively responsible, depreciated asset that the Leafs could take advantage of. I think that he would become the Leafs' sixth or seventh most important forward with McKenna, Matthews, Nylander, Knies, Tavares all slotting in ahead of him. I think that playing with like a Nylander and Cowan would allow him to focus much more on the defensive side of the puck, which he still is a good player at.
2: I also think it would alleviate
3: Matthews from defensive roles that he's been kind of forced to take up the last couple of years. I also think that the media narrative talk around him wouldn't be as bad as people fear. Obviously, his contract is not good, and that's part of it, but the Leafs have no assets, and you kind of have to trade for bad contracts in order to get any talent through the door.
2: Okay.
1: It's a good call.
0: Thank you. I respectfully disagree.
2: it's a compelling case.
1: I also do, but I want to hear your reason first.
0: Pettersson has continually, and he said it publicly too, underperformed in Vancouver.
1: Yeah.
0: And I think what he was referring to in that call too was Vancouver can be a tough marketplace. I don't think Toronto would be any easier on him. So it's not, I get giving guys, I don't want to say a second try, but a lot of times, sure, a new location, a new team can kind of kickstart their career again, but that wouldn't be an asset that I would think could really help the team in a huge way.
2: How much would they have to eat to match the contract with Riley?
1: What's that of?
2: It'd be 4.5.
1: He makes 11.6. Riley makes 7.5. I don't think you'd have to.
2: I'm compelled.
1: Yeah,
0: you are.
2: I'm a little bit compelled.
1: I find it compelled is a. It's compelling is a fine way to put it.
2: I'm calling a meeting with Chaika.
0: No, I would.
2: We're having
0: a
2: meeting.
1: You know, if he had any other personality, the player itself works for me. Like I can see
0: the shot.
1: Yeah, and it's like, okay, he's got these other parts of his game and we know that he can unlock more. And if you play him with these guys, it's different. All the stuff that was just outlined in that call.
2: Mm.
1: But I see him in press conferences and whatever. You can accuse me of being a dinosaur for this take, but he doesn't like the smoke. He doesn't want to be the center of attention. He doesn't want to answer those questions. He doesn't like being that guy. And you're not... Willie, it rolls off Willie's back because he's like, I don't care. I don't even know where I am, you know? But Pettersson, it sinks in, and I just don't think he would handle this.
0: No.
2: Can I present to you low expectations?
1: Yeah, please do. Let's have him.
2: He comes.
0: Tell me more.
1: I don't expect anything of this $11.6 million player.
2: Well, you're not taking that whole contract. I'm sorry. Like, if you're trading...
1: No asset, would you take it? Nothing. You just have it.
2: Nah.
1: Patterson's free.
2: No. I think.

0: it's got to be Riley involved. It's if there's a if they're doing a trade, it's a problem for problem contract rehabilitation for God, whatever. You know what I'm trying to say?
1: Sure do.
0: It's not well. I think him coming here, Matthews is under the spotlight. Nylander's under the spotlight. God forbid, Gavin McKenna is going to be under the spotlight.
1: True.
0: There's all these guys. Tavares knows what it's like. Sundin is in charge.
1: You get him for me in the nines, I'm in.
2: I was going to say, depending on what the number is, yeah. He will still have those eyes on him.
0: I would
2: right?
0: Be,
2: like, it needs
0: true.
2: To be.
0: Yeah, maybe you're right. I would be tantalized if I was Chaika.
1: Well,
0: I'd call a meeting.
2: Good use
1: He's
2: of the word.
1: He's compelled and tantalized. Well, you're trying to gain assets and you don't have many. It is.
0: We
1: is
0: should go.
2: I'm a deliver. Thanks, but no thank you.
0: Okay. Yeah. I'd like to call
1: I think
0: Kinley.
1: I'm with you on that.
0: It's a good conversation. Thanks, Kinley.
1: Good chat. I think we probably should get out here.
0: We'll go to break.
1: When we get back, we're going to talk to Luke Fox, Leafs and NHL writer for Sportsnet.ca.
3: From the 680 News Radio Traffic Center, I'm Mike Davey. Eastbound 401 at the Allen in the Express. The left lane will be closed off with a collision at slow Dixie to Leslie, alternating Express collectors and approaching Fixed and wood debris across all the lanes, so be careful there. 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
4: Welcome back to Real Kipper and Bourne. Justin Bourne here, Carolyn Cameron with me today, which has been a real treat. CeCe, how long are you going to be here at Sportsnet for much longer? I know you have an exciting...
5: I'm pregnant, just yes. So people... Yeah.
4: Oh,
5: he doesn't just mean employment-wise. I hope so. No, I'm due... The baby's coming in a month and a half. So
4: okay.
5: I don't know how many more shifts I'll have just because of the like hockey schedule.
4: Yeah, yeah.
5: Normally I'd be on the road, especially for the first round of the playoffs, but was too pregnant to travel, so...
4: Well, we're glad to get
5: Thanks
4: you while you're
5: it's
4: here.
5: Nice to get out of the house.
4: And we're also joined now by Luke Fox, Sportsnet writer. Luke, how you doing today?
6: I'm doing pretty good. Happy early Mother's Day, Carolyn.
5: Thank you, Luke.
4: Yeah,
5: appreciate that.
4: Nice. We were just having the conversation. I said, Luke and I are low-key the same guy. I said, like, we're both like, we're talking about birthdays and stuff. Are we literally the same age? Or the same year?
6: I think I'm a little bit older, but yeah, both of our lucky numbers are 12.
4: That's right.
6: And I think it's Matt Sundin's lucky number now, too.
4: Yeah, we are both 12 guys. And I was saying, we're both like low-key hip-hop guys. And she said, Luke, and I said, I think he wrote a book about it. And you do have a book.
6: I do. Ice-T shot me in the face and 11 other rap stories.
5: That's amazing.
6: It's 11 others because my favorite number is 12. So I wanted it to have 12 stories.
4: That's fantastic.
6: Yeah. That was a different lifetime ago.
5: It all comes together.
4: Yeah. Well, listen, we're getting you. Appreciate your time. Oh. Thanks for coming in today. I know it's been a heck of a week. Things are a little, I guess, roller coastery around the team. A lot of the talk right now, I'm going to just go ahead and ask to the unfun stuff. There's, Austin Matthews rumors, and I'm sure you're hearing them too. How do you feel about the captain's stability with the Maple Leafs?
6: I think it's a question mark. I don't think it's made up at all. But I will point to what he said when he was in Toronto before he left for the summer, and that is he pointed to the Boston Bruins bouncing back this season. He made mention that the Tampa Bay Lightning, during their run of relevance, missed the playoffs 1 year and then came back and won Stanley Cups. So I think he is hopeful.

0: Lightning during their run of relevance, missed the playoffs 1 year, and then came back and won Stanley Cups. So I think he is hopeful that this can be a one-off and that they can bounce back and be relevant. If they try to sell him on this is going to be a long reset, we're not going to be relevant for a while, we're going to take a step back, I think that's where things could get a little dicey. You know, you just have to imagine what he's been through. I was lucky enough to be in Milan. I've never seen the guy anywhere close to as happy as he was at the end of that tournament.
1: Oh, cool.
0: It was like weight off the shoulders. And you talk to guys who've won, and it just kind of makes them almost more hungry to win again. So I think his number one priority is winning a Stanley Cup. He has a Hart Trophy. He has a bunch of rockets. Like, team success, I think, is paramount in his mind. So he has to believe that the Leafs are on a course to win a championship. I don't think it has anything to do with, oh, he doesn't like Canada or some of the other stuff you hear, or, oh, the market's too tough. He can handle that. I think he wants to win. And he's got a taste of it. I'm sure he's seeing Mitch Marner thrive, score series clinching goals, and be like, oh, okay, you know, there are other options out there if I want to pursue them. So it's going to be fascinating. And the other thing is, I don't think we're going to hear one way or another. There's no deadline for him. He's got two more years. He has all the power here. He can wait and see what moves Chayka makes in free agency, in the trade market, what coach he decides to go with before he makes up his mind.
2: You have an article on sportsnet.ca right now about John Chayka's priorities. In your eyes, and it might be Matthews, and talking to Matthews, what is his number one priority as we sit here on this Friday?
0: I think it's the draft. When was the last time the Leafs had 7 picks in a draft? Like, the previous regime was always all in.

0: I think nailing the draft is absolutely paramount. And maybe that's making trades at the draft too, because if you look at their cap sheet, so many guys have trade protection, and you look at free agency, that's pretty thin. So, this is going to be a huge month and a half for Chayka to be creative. And I think that weekend in Buffalo is going to be something.
1: Yeah, the free agency thing is interesting. We can get into that in a bit, but probably the bigger piece is the coach, where, we're told that he's supposed to meet with Chayka and Sundin this week. Any thoughts on what those conversations will look like, or prognostication for what his future with this team might be?
0: Well, I think number one, Justin, is Sundin and Chayka haven't been around this team.
1: Yeah.
0: And Berube's been in that room for 2 years. So, some people are like, oh, they should have canned him right away. And maybe that ultimately will be the result. Maybe they are going to make a change. But I understand not making it right away, because you have to gather information. You have to find out, why did this guy have a down year, or what are this guy's strengths, or who do you think we can get more out of, or who is a bit of an issue in the room, because he's the one going to be making trades, hopefully. So I understand. I think, that this would be like a long meeting, I would imagine, because there's a lot of information gathering that needs to happen. And then I'm just curious how much power and how much willingness they will have to make a move right away, because Berube is getting paid a pretty handsome salary and is under contract for 2 more years. I really hope that that won't be a factor, that this won't be a financial decision, but I'm a little worried that that might come into play here. And I don't know if the mission is to go and try to make the playoffs right away in 2027. How can you just see Bruce Cassidy sitting out there and not jump to it? I mean, we saw your Islanders, right? DeBoer was sitting out there and they made the move. Yeah, before the offseason even hit, because they wanted to get ahead of it.
2: How much does that decision come, though, from talking to Auston Matthews? I mean, we speak about the sales job, and I think Chayka even said sales job isn't the best way to put it, but that discussion he'll have with the captain, that's also information gathering, is it not, to then make decisions?
0: Yeah, it's huge. If your captain doesn't believe in your coach, and I know Austin's numbers are down in the Berube era, and that's because of how they play, right? It's dump and chase. It's, hey, bodies to the net. Let's get some garbage goals. It's less of a possession game than they played under Sheldon Keefe. It's also because he lost his best setup man at the start of last season. So I think that's going to factor into how Austin feels. Who's on my wing? Is it a guy who should be a third line winger, or is it a bona fide top line winger? So that plays into it. But if they speak to Austin and Austin sounds checked out on Berube, and I'm not saying he is, but if that's what he says, it's going to be hard to stick with them.
1: Totally.
0: Because if the captain's, not interested, surely the other players in the room are going to feed off that. They're going to know that he's not into it. And to Austin's credit, I do think he tried to play Berube hockey. He's great 200 feet, but the offensive numbers are way down. And for the salary he's making, for the importance that he is on the team, he's got to be a beast offensively. He can't just be, oh, he's a Selke guy. He has to be 50 goal Auston Matthews. He has to return to that.
2: That goes back to what we were talking about in the first half hour about who you pick number one, and how an argument's being made about, oh, you want a really good, like, two-way forward, but then it all comes down to score.
1: Yeah, just score. Just
0: winger
1: score.
0: Markov,
1: The scoring
0: right?
1: thing,
2: Score.
1: please.
2: Yeah.
1: So we were talking about, getting the most out of Matthews and looking at this forward core. A lot of people right now are trying to make up their mock versions of the Leafs lineup for next year. It's fun to play. You sign a few UFAs and what it might look like, and I've seen a few different versions of them out there, and I've even made one or two myself. Looking at the free agency list, there's some names who you don't know about, but you kind of like. Everyone talks about Darren Radish. Alex Tuch, I don't think could come here, but if he would, he's fast and he's big. Mason Marchment kind of provides that scoring and toughness. Are there any names out there that you think are appealing, the Leafs might like, or gettable?
0: Yeah, I mean, I do think there's something to the

0: Scottish thing.
1: Yeah.
0: I would guess that the Tampa Bay Lightning try to do the Nick Paul route, where they try to exchange
2: billion years.
0: Yeah. Sign him for a billion years, but for 1 million, or I'm being facetious, but
2: right.
0: keep the dollar low and extend him. Especially considering the year Victor Hedman had. And I mean, good on him for coming out and being open about his mental health struggles. But Radish really took hold of that power play, and the power play is a big part of Tampa's identity. So it would be a massive loss. I do think that Breesbauer is going to take a serious run at keeping him in the fold. But if you're Darren Radish, you've never made $1 million a year. Like, you're undrafted.
1: Never made $1 million?
0: Never made 1 million. He's on six, he's making six figures. So, and every team has cap space. So if it's not Toronto, where he's from, it's going to be another team trying to back up the Brinks truck and try to land that guy.
2: Yeah.
0: But he does fit with the Leafs' need. They need a booming shot from the point on the power play. They need a right shot that can provide some offense. You know, their best offensive defenseman, Morgan Riley, and I know we all are both lefties. So that one does make a lot of sense. And then I think you got to find a winger to play in on your top line. Can you throw some money at Patrick Kane for 1 year? Can you throw some money at Claude Giroux? And I know these guys are aging, mm-hmm. but they might be cheap and they still have offensive flair. I mean, I know it sounds like, you know, these guys are past their prime, and they are, but that's the kind of thing you might have to do just because it's so thin. But I'm also curious if Chayka can make a trade, because one thing he wasn't known for in Arizona was being just a tire kicker. He actually made trades. So, I want to see some trade action out of this guy.
3: Giroux's still great in the faceoff circle too.
2: Yeah. He's effective.
3: Yeah.
2: I just, he's an Ottawa guy.
0: He's got versatility, right?
3: I know.
0: If a center goes down, he can still play some center, and there's something there.
3: Suns fans
0: would freak out, though.
2: Yeah.
3: Yeah. You mentioned Morgan Riley. We did a little bit earlier. It seems just in the last week, because there's so much else going on, and even speaking of those priorities, that Morgan Riley and his future in Toronto was a priority. Is it still? Do you have any sense on seeing him still in the lineup on opening night?
0: I think there's a chance, yeah. And that's because it's really the ball's in his court. So, Carolyn, one really interesting thing that I haven't wrote about, but was one of the more interesting things that came out of the press conference day. Matt Sundin did a scrum off to the side away from cameras, and he was asked, you know, looking back on your exit from Toronto, they asked you to waive your no move clause. Mm. Would you ever put a player in that position? And he basically said no. He's kind of like, I wouldn't want to be, you know, I didn't really appreciate being asked that. And I don't know if he would ask that. So whether you apply that to Austin or William or Morgan, there's a whole bunch of guys, John,
2: Chayka Wood,
0: that have full no move. And seeing the player's perspective, I don't know if Mats would feel comfortable with that. Now, that's not to say there isn't a world where Morgan Riley himself feels like, that was a season from hell. I need a fresh start. Mm-hmm. And he's open to the idea. I think you have to have a candid conversation with him. And if he's open, then you work with the player. But I do not see a world where the Maple Leafs try and chop his ice time or throw him up in the press box or create a scene to make him beg out. But I think you have a conversation with him. And if he's like, you know what, I'm kind of open to it. Or Morgan Riley says, hey, we just got the number one pick. I love it here. My family, I'm raising my family just outside of the city. I think there's something to being loyal. Like, there is a world where he is back here.
2: Yeah. Okay, well, listen, Luke, we're going to talk more about this in the weeks to come, so we'll talk to you more about it. Thanks for your time today, man.
0: All right. Have a good weekend, guys. Thanks.
3: Thanks, Luke. You too.
2: You too. It's Luke Fox, Leafs and NHL writer for Sportsnet.ca. Yeah, the Riley one's fascinating.
3: It is. It made me think, too. It is interesting what Chayka has said over the course of the week, because despite not saying a whole lot about his plan, he was somewhat clear about some players. Mm-hmm. Like Matthew Nyes, he said something along the lines when asked about the trade rumors before the deadline, something about, like, Matthew Nyes types are hard to come by. Yep. You're going to have trouble finding.

0: them. And even when asked about Nylander, not directly about a trade, but he was pretty forthcoming in like, you don't get those star players every day, and that's what we want.
1: Yeah, I don't know if he ever said it directly, but it feels like they were told that those two guys, Matthews and Nylander, kind of need to be a part of it regardless. Yeah. But even on this show, we asked him about Riley, and he was like, he's still a good defenseman. Like, he wasn't shutting it down. I did look through a lot of
2: the... jogging at the seawall when they trade him for Patterson.
1: Yeah. I was looking at a lot of the UFA list today, though, and I was...
2: A little grim.
1: It's grim, but, you know... Some guys. I was like, Logan Stanley? Can I talk myself into Logan Stanley?
0: Tuck, though, I think you're right. Like, I don't think he'd leave Buffalo.
1: Like, they're going to go to the conference final or whatever this year and then come play for Toronto?
0: Yeah.
2: Darren Radish is like the McDonald's at 3 a.m. Just like, I know it's probably not good.
1: This is not going to be good. So we got to have it.
2: Like, I can't picture a more incredible contract year for an individual than Darren Radish.
1: Yeah.
2: Like, he had, I think his career high this year, before this year, was 6 goals. Yeah, 6 goals was career high. He scores 22 goals when in a year with a horrible free agent class when the cap spikes to $8.5 million.
1: It's nice.
2: Like, that's, I mean, you could not even time that any better.
1: Bobby McMahon scored 30 goals this year.
2: Yeah. He's going to get paid. Like,
0: that's what's curious, though. Like, I wonder, because around the deadline when McCann, Lawton were traded, we were discussing, will they come back?
1: Yeah.
0: It'll be interesting to see if they do. Under a different regime.
1: Well, you're right.
0: Although if it's like, under the same coach,
1: yeah,
0: maybe it's not much different for
1: them. That's the Lawton fantasy to me. That,
0: yeah.
1: You know,
2: not
1: that,
2: sure
1: that,
2: he's rushing back to play 12 a night for
1: not
2: Berube
1: for Berube,
2: again,
1: but like if Berube's not here,
2: yeah,
1: is he suddenly an option?
0: Yep. And power play time in L.A. Yeah.
1: That Duhame's available. He hits everyone. Gaspari Kapanen, get him back here.
0: Chyka is going to have to be creative on trades.
1: Yeah.
0: Right? That's what's going to have to happen. If you get your first overall pick, you get one good UFA, and then you really need to be creative.
1: There's, in Anaheim, two healthy scratches people are paying attention to. Mason McTavish has not played a playoff game.
2: And Zellweger.
1: Zellweger.
0: Yeah.
1: Is it Olin Oren?
2: Olin.
1: Olin Zellweger is an appealing, he like Chyka likes a puck-moving guy. Is there a deal to be made with Anaheim?
2: I'm staying far away from the McTavish thing.
1: Anytime a team gives a guy $6 million and doesn't want to put him in the lineup,
0: there's something.
1: There's a little something going on there.
2: Yeah. What was it? I wonder about the Dougie Hamilton thing.
1: Mm-hmm.
2: Because that was, Kipper said it last year, like if they're willing to take the whole contract, they could have taken it. Remember that? He said that like multiple times.
1: Yeah.
2: I wonder if Sonny is going to be as quick to trade him.
1: Yeah.
2: But that's a guy, too. Like, I thought they should have taken the risk last year when they were supposedly trying to win and they didn't do anything.
1: Thank God they didn't then.
2: I know, but they didn't do anything. They were like, yeah, let's claim Troy Stetcher. We're trying to win, but Stetcher's our only move. I don't know. I think there's a world where that could work, too. But imagine Pettersson and Dougie.
1: Pettersson,
2: just
1: the most guys. Museum the team of all time.
0: Sam's going to buy his Leafs Elias Pettersson jersey.
2: No.
1: He has to buy a Maverick Bork jersey.
2: Yeah.
1: For whatever promise you made.
2: I made on Leafs Talk the night... The exhilarating loss.
1: They were up like 4-0 or something on Dallas.
2: I think
1: they were
2: up
1: 5-2.
2: 4-1 or something, and they found a way to lose in regulation. And Maverick Bork scored a hat trick, and I said on Leafs Talk that night that if the Leafs get the first overall pick, I will buy a Maverick Bork jersey. And somebody sent me a tweet of me, AI, sitting at that desk wearing a Maverick Bork jersey.
0: Why? How's it look?
1: All the AI pictures of Sam look they're the same, though.
2: But they're off. Yeah. They're just off. They do, I don't know, some of them.
0: That's AI for you.
2: They just fix me, make me look better.
1: Well, thanks so much for coming
0: this
1: in today.
0: This has been fun. Thanks.
1: And giving us your time. I don't know when Kip's old and retires. I don't know, whenever that is in a few years, maybe you can come back and spend more time.
0: Well, he's interviewing for the Leafs right now. That's why he's away, right?
1: Well, the Leafs, the Canucks job's open. There's a big mystery around why Kip's not here.
0: He still need more AGMs.
2: Last time we saw him, he was auditioning for a Wendy's interview. So
0: kidding, by the way. I don't actually know anything. Kipper's spending time with his family.
1: Yeah, I think so. And then, so are you going to be doing tennis stuff as well? Or
0: no, because I'll be on maternity leave, so no tennis for me. Jack Michaels is doing the tennis, I hear.
1: No, he's not.
0: Yeah, he did it last time I was on maternity leave. He's a huge tennis fan.
1: Is that right?
2: Down the stretch they come.
1: Pleasure's all ours.
0: But no, not much work for me coming up. But this was fun. More time to talk than on Hockey Central.
1: Yeah.
0: And I get to share my opinion instead of just set you guys up.
1: Which is fantastic. Thank you very much. And thank you to Luke Fox, but most importantly to UCC.
2: We get
1: Luke all the time. We never get you in here. When we're back, we will be joined by Shayna Golden, national hockey writer at The Athletic. And yeah,

0: 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Text us 590-590 from all over the country. We look forward to it, and we'll see you after the break.
1: From the 680 News Radio Traffic Center, I'm Mike Davey, heading out onto the eastbound 401, approaching Thixton. Wood debris across all lanes, so keep that in mind if you're heading that way. Northbound 410 north of Steeles, stalled vehicle partially blocking two right lanes. Visit Mr. Lou Plus Tires from May 8th to 10th, and $2 from every oil change will go towards the MS Society of Canada. No appointment needed.
0: Hi there, it's Justin Bourne. 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

0: like, Drew Doughty deserves it because he got robbed in the past. And it's like, okay, but what did he do this year? Like,
1: right,
0: what have you done for me lately? But I do think there should be split awards. And I know a lot of people are in favor of that. I'm not saying there shouldn't be more awards for defensemen, because defensemen, for some reason, generally are limited to just the Norris. But I think splitting the awards, honestly, is a cop-out. Like, we should be better at figuring out who the best all-around defenseman is. You want to have something for the best shutdown defenseman? Sure. Or the best offensive defenseman. And I'm not arguing for an Esa Lindell to jump into the Norris race, because the offense should matter. Mm-hmm. That's the difference between a Lindell and a Sider. But I think we can't get too carried away with just the score sheet.
2: Yeah. Fair.
1: Yeah, no, that's
2: fair
1: great.
2: Case.
1: And just the Hart finalists that were named today, any quibbles with anything there? Were you surprised by Celebrini for the Ted Lindsay?
0: I mean, am I allowed to say, like, I have someone top five?
1: Yeah, oh yeah, you can say names in your ballot. I just don't think you can say the order.
0: Okay, well,
3: careful.
0: I did have Celebrini top three.
1: Okay.
0: I can say he's in my top three. I think he belongs there.
1: Yeah.
0: If you want to say the last 2 weeks of the season, he wasn't as incredible as he was the rest of the way, we can have that conversation. If you want to say they didn't make the playoffs, it wasn't enough, he can't win, I'm not fully on board with that, but I do think you can be a top five Norris Trophy candidate without the playoffs. I think you have to basically not be a bottom feeder. Yeah. To me, that's like that line, right? If you're second to last in the division in the conference, you probably shouldn't be here. But if your team's anywhere near the playoff picture and you're the reason why, you definitely belong in the discussion. So it was MacKinnon, right? That was,
1: yes.
3: Yeah.
0: He was the third.
3: Yeah.
0: That's the one for me. Do I think MacKinnon's top five? Yes. Do I think that, Celebrini should be top five? Even more so.
3: So I'm just going to move to the actual hockey here now.
1: Please.
3: Habs, Sabres, two super young teams, kind of feeling like they're ahead of schedule to be at this spot. Thought the first game, kind of Sabres jumped on them a little bit, and then the Habs kind of cleaned up towards the end. I think we're in for a great game two. How do you feel this series is moving here as we head into game two in Buffalo tonight?
0: I hope we're in for a great game two. I hope we're in for seven games, because I think that Canadiens Lightning series is going to be tough to top, but it does feel like on paper these teams are even closer, like by the numbers, by roster strength, that it should be neck and neck, should go the distance. Totally agree on that. The Sabres jumped on these opportunities. They played with a lot of speed, and I think that's impressive because their speed and their aggression in general helped them win that series against the Bruins, which you watch the Bruins and say, okay, 2026, we're done with the big bad Bruins. Like, if you can't keep up with a team like the Buffalo Sabres, you're going to be in trouble. So it's exciting to see how, you know, these faster teams are making an impact when that's not your like prototypical playoff hockey, but also the way that the Sabres adjusted to it, knowing still play to that, even though you're going up against an opponent who can, you know, match you in that speed and actually play that pace. For Montreal, definitely need to adjust to that too, because they had a series where they went up against a team like Tampa Bay, who looked slower and older at times compared to Montreal. So it's all about who adjusts first. I also think it's going to be interesting to see how they keep working with that Suzuki line to get them on the score sheet a little bit more consistently here, because we haven't seen enough from them. So I wonder if maybe Dobson has had those two games to shake off the rust a little bit more. That'll help give them the support on the back end they need on both ends of the ice to help maximize what they bring to the lineup offensively.
1: Nice. Well, let's skip over to a couple other series. The one that I'm kind of fascinated by is this Vegas team, which should be very, very good, right? Like, I think. But for some reason, it just feels like they're just not quite. And that's not to say that they're not going to win this round and be in the conference final and everyone be like, wow, that's a really good year. But it just feels like they've not been who we thought they would be this year. What are your thoughts here? As Anaheim is kind of the opposite, where a lot of people, myself included, were like, they don't defend well enough. And man, you talk about fast. They're very Buffalo-like in that they're big and fast. So the Vegas team, though, is the one I'm more interested in chatting about and where you think they're at.
0: I think that they had a much better game one. And I think at times throughout the entire postseason so far, you watch them and you go, well, they're that battle-tested, experienced team, right? And I hate the cliches and I hate the narratives, but it's true. You watch how Utah was super resilient and they would go to overtime and they had the legs to keep up, you know, past the 60-minute mark, or, you know, they knew how to kill these penalties or clamp down on the forecheck and do what they needed to do. And you saw that in game one. Anaheim couldn't generate anything on their power play, which was so effective against the Oilers. They couldn't even, you know, establish their formation in the zone. Like, it felt like Vegas had that edge. And then it comes down to the play where there's a missed icing call. And I do think, you know, it was unfortunate for Anaheim. But at the end of the day in that, you keep playing till you hear the whistles. Yeah. Vegas knew that. Anaheim, it felt like that was like,

an inexperienced mistake there. And I think Anaheim definitely, you know, they adjusted. They played a much tighter defensive game against Vegas. But I'm a little bit more worried about the Golden Knights in this series because it does feel like, one, there's more riding on it for them. They're an older team. And two, on paper, they should be the better team. But it feels like Anaheim's offense just comes in waves. So that's going to be interesting to see how they handle that. I thought the Hanifin and Anderson could have been sharper. And yep. I think they really struggled against the Carter-Gauthier line. And I don't think the goaltending has been as good as some of the numbers show. I think even in game one, you saw some of the saves that Hart was making.

0: more in the tank, and I think they need to find that gear if they're going to be the ones going to the conference final.
1: Yeah, you mentioned Gauthier, man. God, he's
2: hockey player.
1: He's one of my favorite guys to watch the league, and you know, he, talking about Canadian and American here, I feel like he's going to be a big time problem for Canada for a lot of years.
2: Or like, talking to an American.
1: Yeah, I know. That's what I mean. Yeah. It's just like I have fear of him. If I'm a fan of an opposing team or a fan of Canada and watching him play for America inevitably for the next 15 years, that kid's a stud. He's really, really good.
0: Yeah, he has a great shot. He's one of the most frequent shooters in the league. He can rip it on the power play. He can do it at even strength. And like for the Ducks specifically too, you see that on a different line than Leo Carlson. Leo Carlson was a scoring chance machine in round one. And I think he still has so much room to grow to become that true superstar that it looks like he has the ceiling to become. To have that spread across your top six for the next potentially, you know, 10 plus years, that's a great threat to have. Both of them just look really great so far.
3: Well, that's actually a fascinating way to segue into the Toronto Maple Leafs. And I just have to ask one by law. They are undergoing discussions right now about, are they going to have their captain or not? And it feels like the ball's in his court on that. He'll be free to make that decision, which will greatly affect where they're at. But I look at Anaheim and they have all these talented guys that are the same age that are coming up together as sort of this cohort of talent.
1: Mm-hmm.
3: Would it be the worst thing for the Leafs if they said, okay, Matthews has got to move on. We're going to go get a couple of young, talented players. People have kicked around Utah and they've got a Ginla and Desnoyer. And, you know, like, could it be a couple guys like that? What are your thoughts on the way the Leafs should go, how that would affect them?
0: I mean, I think the best move is collecting skills. So if you can have Matthews and McKenna together, that's always a good thing. It's like the Dobson conversation of last summer of like, he has to move because they're bringing in Schaefer. They both can't play the power play. Well, he goes to Montreal and he's not getting on the power play either because he has Lane Hutson there. And I don't think anyone's complaining. I think everyone's looking at it going, wow, those are great defensive pairs. Anyone would be lucky to have that across your top four. So I would say the same thing here. It's not like you look down the middle in Toronto and go, well, they can afford to lose Matthews. They can't. If they had their next two first round picks, maybe this is a different conversation because if they move Matthews, you better hope they get someone that was that top 10 pick caliber player, because even if they come back with first round picks from, say, Utah or LA or any of those teams in the mix, they're not going to be as valuable as those first rounders would have been from Toronto itself, because if they move Matthews, they're going to finish lower in the standings. So could they have the conversation? Sure. If you're at Toronto, you should be exploring every single avenue, be as creative as possible, say, you know, nothing is off limits just yet, to figure out what this next path should be. But if Matthews wants to stay for it, I would say, okay, great. That is a great future to have them, because yes, you want to have this next wave of young talent coming up together. We're seeing it in San Jose. We're seeing it in Anaheim. But you also need players of different age ranges too, right? Like, you look at how San Jose has found those veterans to put around their core players to maximize them, the Sherwoods, the Wenbergs, and in Anaheim, it's the Kreiders and the Granlunds. Like, there's value there. You don't want to go overboard with it. You don't want to be signing, I think a lot about like Buffalo, the years that they signed, you know, Okposo and Molson, and it just didn't line up with their timelines. It just didn't make sense. It felt like they were trying to put a Band-Aid on what they didn't have. But if you have enough young talent and then it's supplementary, like around them, your veterans, that's a good thing to have. But obviously, if you have a star like Matthews, why not lean into that?
1: Yeah, it's nice just to have options.
3: Yeah.
1: It really, that's what that first overall pick kind of represents, is a little bit of a future options. So I am going back. I mean, I'm changing the subject off the Leafs, going back to the hockey. You know, that's first time for everything.
3: Hey, man.
1: All
3: good.
1: Is there any world where it's not Carolina, Colorado? That is my simple question. It just feels like this is so inevitable that we would just fast forward.
0: Yeah, it feels like in the West, that's inevitable in particular. I don't think anyone can hold a candle to Colorado. And I think the key thing here is Colorado's winning games in all different ways. If you look at them and go, they're a great rush team with a ton of speed. They absolutely are. They're a great defensive team, too. They have great net minding. Oh, and they can play it really physically, too.
1: Mm-hmm.
0: And that's been really hurting Minnesota. And as Minnesota, if or when they get healthier, right, the potential of having Eriksson Ekback is huge. But the Brodin factor and what now their blue line's left with, it's hard to see anyone else coming out of this series. But you hear, oh, well, the Wild, they bullied the Stars out of round one. Well, I don't see that happening here because Colorado can play that way too. So I have a tough time seeing anyone else in that position. In the East, it's going to be pretty interesting because the Canes, the games have been relatively close, especially against the Senators in round one, but it does feel like they haven't been tested a ton. So would I be curious to see what, say, a Buffalo could do against them in the conference final? Absolutely. Totally different play styles from what they've seen so far. And just such a huge test. Plus,

0: there's the pressure of the situation too of this should be their year. It has to be, right? There's no Florida here. There's none of the expected contenders here. And they also just generally have struggled in this position. So, oh, also they're playing, you know, great hockey on both ends of the ice. So, like, for every which reason, they should be there. But I would be curious what happens in the East. I still think that one's a little bit more up in the air for me. I want to see what it looks like when the Canes get tested. I want to see how they handle that moment because they look great so far, but... You know, round three is when it really matters most for them.
1: They're going to lose eventually, I think, to somebody in the East, maybe.
2: Odds are high.
1: Yeah, maybe lose one or two on their way here at some point.
2: You know, like, it does feel like they kind of have to get it done. You know, the NHL for so long here has been this, like, parity-filled league because of the flat salary cap and no one can spend anything. And it just, it's been really hard. Does it not feel like we're on the verge of that changing? Like, we're going to turn into another sport. The salary cap ceiling is $104 million next year. And by most accounts, I know Alan Walsh had been tweeting about it, that it's probably deflated. Like, it should be higher than that by a decent amount. So as that happens, we have Connor McDavid with 2 years left on his deal and maybe not happy. Matthews, same boat. Brady Tkachuk, rumors. Connor Hellebuyck, rumors. Does it not feel...
1: Quinn Hughes, too, who's not like, his contract's coming up here soon, too.
2: Doesn't it feel like the league's about to get different?
0: I mean, I would say yes if we weren't having this conversation so many times over the last few years, right? I think we all looked at this free agent class that is already gone, and it's not
1: it's
0: July
1: 1st. This is like the biggest one ever. All these guys that were supposed to be like the big names, and they all signed for long term with
0: Kaprizov,
1: their own team.
0: Connor, Matt, I'm sorry, McDavid, like they're Kempe, all off the border.
1: Right?
2: But the four guys I just named are not staying where they're at.
1: No?
2: Are they? All four?
1: Yeah, maybe not.
0: Who's to say, right? Like, this is
2: we
0: the thing
2: are.
0: In the NHL. Yeah, you have to have a take, right? Like, you can't have a radio show without having a firm take on it. I just think that we have, for so many years, thought this would be the moment. The cap is going up. Look at the free agent class. Maybe the Stars are going to take control and say, that's it. I'm done with my team and I want to pick my future. Everyone's going to have more space. Everyone has more options. And then it just doesn't happen.
2: Right.
0: Even this year at the deadline, it's like, okay, you can't acquire players in free agency. Free agency is dead, so you better get creative. We're going to see big trades at the deadline, and then we don't see the big trades at the deadline. Yeah. So I'm not holding my breath, just knowing the league tendencies. Do I think that would be fun and exciting? Absolutely. Do I think that we could have a little bit more player movement in this league, and it would be nice to see players use their leverage a little bit more? Absolutely. Like, if Connor McDavid says, I'm done with Edmonton, and no one will be able to blame him, and he picks his own path, could that have a domino effect? Absolutely. Mm-hmm. But it just feels like... it doesn't happen in this sport. And
2: you're right.
0: You know, who's to say if that ever changes?
1: Yeah, you mentioned the trade deadline. And something that we haven't, like, mentioned is I think that when we're talking about the salary cap in the playoffs, I think that totally, like, ruined the trade deadline because nobody can take any risk and, like, you know, do the LTIR thing. But have we, like, had a conversation once about them putting somebody in the press box?
2: It's irrelevant. No team can feasibly be over it.
1: Yeah. So right. It's just like it doesn't... picturing that being way more of a conversation coming into this, but to mention the thing about the deadline, I think that rule kind of ruins the deadline because so many teams
0: that
1: are close
0: to 50% retention.
1: Yeah.
0: That was the killer, right? Because if you wanted to trade someone and go double retention, you would have had to have traded them by
1: why did they get rid of that?
2: I don't really understand what that disincentivizes, like people trying to make moves.
1: People love trades.
2: Yeah.
0: I don't know, having dead cap. It's like, we're not worried about Arizona doing it anymore. It's a new era, you know, it's in Utah and ownership's not doing it there. So why have this rule now? I think I like to see how teams leverage their cap space. And if you don't want teams to stay at the bottom forever, then give them a way to collect more assets so they can get better, right?
1: Yeah.
0: If you take that away from a team like the Blackhawks or Sharks, the Sharks have used that, honestly, better than anyone. You think of how they, you know, all these reclamation projects, they're getting first round picks for players like Granlin and CeCe. And yes, it was spaced out. It wasn't like they took them, they had them for a day, they flipped them. But still, like, just to have that option, maybe we'll see it more in the summer. Maybe we'll see those trades happen on June 15th. So then you can wait that timeline and then make your move. But it still is going to, you know, then you're going to have conversations of who pays for this player's signing bonus. And now do you need, you know, something back in return to cover that if they're through there on July 1st? And that is going to limit player movement, I think, more than the other rule.
1: Well, the Sharks are going to have to pay Macklin celebrating $55 million a year here soon, so that's going to hurt their cap.
2: Well, I mean, what's Connor Bedard going to get? Connor Bedard is legitimately, he could get, I don't know, 15,
1: he's,
2: 16
1: he's
2: million
1: eligible
2: a year.
1: This summer, right?
2: Yes.
1: Yeah.
0: Yes.
1: They should give him, somebody should give him the offer sheet.
2: There's an article in The Athletic, which I believe said that he could get Kirill Kaprizov money.
0: Oh, yeah. That's crazy. I co-wrote that one.
2: Oh, congratulations. It was wonderful. I read it today.
1: There you go.
0: Yeah, like

0: His market value was higher. We originally looked at it in November while he was still like popping off offensively and scoring a ton of goals. And the market value was a bit higher than it is right now because his numbers came down to earth a little bit. But could he push for 13 million at this point? Like, absolutely. I don't think he's going to get to that 15, 16, 17 million
1: Right.
0: happen for RFAs ever, right? They never make up to their market value.
1: Well, listen, we really appreciate you coming on today. No one's doing it better than you, Shayna. Enjoy all your work. Thanks for your time.
0: Thanks for having me.
1: That's Shayna Goldman, national hockey writer at The Athletic and the Too Many Men podcast. By the way, if Kip was here, he'd be mad about the Bedard money thing.
2: For sure. I mean, he's never, from day one.
1: He's not a team bet.
2: Remember, he's like, the shifts are too long. We had his first, his debut. We came in the next day, we're like, it's his debut.
1: Did he play 21 minutes 82 times?
2: How long were his shifts?
1: Yeah.
2: So the contracting is fascinating with him. Like, could somebody just be like, hey, what's the max now? I saw it was 20 million?
1: Yeah, you could get 20 mil a year, conceivably.
2: Chaika, are you listening?
1: To who, Connor Bedard?
2: Here's $20 million for however many years.
1: Chicago matches.
2: Okay. Yeah. You're hamstringing an opponent.
1: So, yeah, if you're competitive, I don't hate what you're like, talking about.
2: All like, these, I mean, everybody tiptoes.
1: Chaika said he's not here to make friends.
2: He's not part of the old boys club. Like, just do it. Do it. I mean, but neither is the other Kyle over there either. He's a young guy.
1: Jason, yeah.
2: Yeah, so.
1: All he's got to do, listen, I don't know anything about Kyle, and I see his interviews, and I really like him.
2: Yeah, I saw him do like one where he was talking about the weather. Remember, he got asked on the street.
1: Like he's a super relaxed, sort of normal seeming dude.
2: Uh-huh.
1: But it is tough to watch a guy just the team be bad so many years in a row and be like, he's got it. Because I think
2: another contract,
1: sir. Yeah, and then extension. Like being bad, I could do that.
2: Mm-hmm.
1: I could make a team bad.
2: Time to
1: let's see if you can do that direction.
2: Game time.
1: Yeah,
2: it's game time. Presented by Bet365, an official partner of the NHL. 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Ontario only. Please play responsibly. All right. A couple games on the ice tonight, including the Montreal Canadiens and the Buffalo Sabres. Surprised by this line.
1: Let me guess.
2: Yeah, go for it.
1: We're in Buffalo.
2: In Buffalo.
1: Buffalo won the division.
2: Mm-hmm.
1: They won't, but there's more Hab fans betting in Canada, and that's going to -110 both sides.
2: No, it's not. Canadiens are underdogs. +115 on the money line. Buffalo Sabres -135. So even with the back against the wall here, well, I guess not back against the wall. It's got to get a split there. But +115 is a surprising number. I thought they would do that a little closer.
1: Leo, Leo.
2: So you could do worse.
1: I'm in on.
2: And the other game is -110 on both sides of the money line. The Ducks and the Golden Knights in Anaheim for the first time wearing their putrid orange jerseys.
1: It's sad that they can't win the cup legally in those. Like
2: you can't win the cup.
1: No, the hockey gods don't let it.
2: Like
1: they're like, sorry.
2: Just put on the purple.
1: Like the Oilers for years, they're doing the put on the eggplant.
2: Just do purple.
1: Yeah,
2: they're so nice. There's no purple in the league.
1: I remember when the Islanders went to like an orange dark, and I was like, well, just we can't win now.
2: Yeah, I remember
1: until those are done.
2: I remember that. And the last thing I'll bring up: the Toronto Blue Jays return home for a big homestand. Hosting the LA Angels of Anaheim.
1: So all they have to do is win every game from now to the end of the year, right?
2: If they win every single game from now to the end of the year, they might be able to catch the Yankees.
1: Okay.
2: They are -150 favorites. Dylan Cease on the bump at the Rogers Center. I heard that there was a lineup for the Trey Savage old school, like the black jersey, that people started at like 12:30. And my response to that is maybe time for a job.
1: Need one job.
2: Maybe a job.
1: Somewhere to be.
2: Okay, that was Game Time, presented by Bet365, an official partner of the NHL. 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
1: All right, great job, Sammy, and a great job from Shayna. Yeah, last reminder, text us 590-590. When we come back from this break, we're going to talk to you.
3: News Radio Traffic Center. I'm Mike Davey. Westbound on the 401 west of Brock Street. Two left lanes closed off with a stalled vehicle. Slow from Thixon. If you're on the westbound Gardner at Spadina, the right lane closed off with a stalled vehicle. That's causing a delay from the DVP. 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

0: Welcome back to Real Kipper and Bourne. Sammy McKee, over to you.
1: What am I doing here? Sorry,
0: my bad. Hey, you're good.
1: Get my sheet here. I was reading a lot of texts.
0: Oh, yeah. My eyes to talk about our...
1: I got to tell you, before we get to Acura, yeah. I'm wearing the DJ Jazzy Jeff headphones.
0: Yep.
1: And they're thrown off my equilibrium. It's so hot. Like, it's like I'm wearing two
0: thermal earmuffs.
1: Halfway through that Shane interview, I'm like,

0: am I going to faint?
1: No, it's brutal. Anyways, time now for the Acura Performance Matchup, the 2026 Acura MDX, precisely premium. Montreal Canadiens in Buffalo,
0: yeah.
1: Game 2 tonight on Sportsnet and CBC, 7 p.m. The two youngest teams in the 2026 Stanley Cup playoffs are going head-to-head, and it lived up to the billing in Game 1. All six goal scorers were in their 20s.
0: Really?
1: And Zach Benson, who will celebrate his 21st birthday by playing Game 4 on May 12th, sparked Buffalo's offense with two first-period assists. The Sabres will have a shot at a 2-0 series lead, an advantage they have held in each of their past two trips to the second round, 2007 and 2006.
0: You know, I didn't call Zach Benson dumb yesterday. I highlighted that Tage Thompson had called him dumb.
1: And you got, people got mad at you for saying that?
0: Well, vaguely. And then also we commented, or I commented on the press conference where he kind of spaced out a bit.
1: Yeah.
0: There's an article also in The Athletic today about how Zach Benson is like the Sabres' smartest player. Or like it felt like an immediate rebuttal to the truth. So this guy is apparently, we'll give him a shout out. He is apparently hockey IQ smart, wily hockey player, and he's a lot of fun to watch.
1: So Zach Benson, you said there, can become the third player in Sabres history to record multiple points in three straight playoff games. He would join Dale Hawerchuk and Miroslav Satan.
0: Oh, my.
1: I love that jersey. Satan 81.
0: It's really tough to beat. You know, when I went to Islanders training camp, we took the like a private jet sort of thing to Moncton for the training camp, and Miro had a silver Mercedes.
1: He
0: drove it to the foot of the plane and just left it there. Got on the plane, left his car there. Like, I don't know, like maybe someone was waiting like, for it or whatever.
1: Like our boy Shane O'Brien would say, that's National League.
0: National League. You know, like I just remember like wherever I had been coming from at that point, I probably, college or whatever, I'd just be like, what is that like?
1: Oh, you're driving your Toyota Tercel.
0: I actually co-owned a Geo.

0: 1947.
1: Okay, that sounds really accurate to me. And that was the Acura Performance Matchup, the 2026 Acura MDX, precisely premium.
0: All right, thank you. All right.
1: Okay, let's do some texts.
0: It's text time.
1: Let's see what we got here. Happy Friday, guys. This is Maurice from Orangeville. Hi. Right now, it looks like Carolina is a steamroller. They don't seem to have any superstars, but boy, what a team performance.
0: Mm-hmm. I just feel, you know, when they won the cup in 2006, people were mad about it because they didn't have the superstars. And it's not impossible. It's like the only sport. In the NBA, maybe you would say, like, the Raptors still had Kawhi. Mm-hmm. Like, this feels like one of the only sports where your best player can be the 25th best player in the league and still win. And Carolina's doing it again.
1: I got an admission.
0: Mm.
1: They don't do it for me.
0: Yeah, you know what's funny? This year they do for me.
1: It's funny. I just find it to be like I've said to you, Corsi slop hockey. Like, it's just all...
0: Slop?
1: It's just all the same guy. They're all flying around.
0: Stanky's 2'9".
1: I know. They're all 2'9", except Svechnikov and Stahl. They all look exactly the same. They're all flying. It's like, is that Jackson Blake or Taylor Hall? Or they're all just like the same size, work hard, forecheck. I don't find it an aesthetically pleasing style of hockey.
0: I just know if I'm a Winnipeg Jets fan watching them... I find it aesthetically painful watching Nikolai Ehlers.
1: He's their guy.
0: Unbelievable.
1: He's the exact guy. He flies and he carries the puck, and it's just...
0: I'll give you Jarvis, Blake, Ehlers. They all kind of, they move.
1: They're around. I don't know. I feel guilty saying it because they're obviously a wagon, and the Frederick Anderson thing's killing me, like
0: you know,
1: I said.
0: You know what's on that Keandre Miller pickup still is?
1: Fantastic.
0: Unbelievable.
1: Right?
0: He's been great.
1: The definition of rangy.
0: Yeah, he is. And like, for the Rangers, what happened there? He's not old.
1: Yeah, I don't know. Kipper kind of alluded to them. It was a bit of a, you know, I don't know. I can't really remember what happened, but I don't remember it being like the smoothest exit, but not sure. Tom Gazzola, I think Edmonton coverage, right?
0: Yes, very good.
1: Mentioned how Knobloch is likely done in Edmonton, could cause because of disconnect with management. Any thoughts on the Knobloch tenure and replacements?
0: I just think it's really tough to have a superstar cup expectant team and to give them a rookie coach. And we saw Sheldon Keefe, who I am a huge fan of, and we saw Chris Knobloch in Edmonton, that these guys are both excellent, excellent coaches. But if you ask them, are you a better coach today than when you first came into the league? They'll tell you yes. Mm-hmm. They have learned things that they didn't know when they came in. And so I think it's really tough to say, boy, you had a guy learning on the job at the time when it was time to get it across the finish line.
1: Yep. They were so close. It almost worked.
0: It did almost work.
1: They were tied in game 7 of the Stanley Cup final 1-1 after Cody Ceci made a high head saucer pass to Matthias Janmark, who scored a goal.
0: Oh, yeah.
1: Right? Like, they were right there. They were in it. McDavid had a puck on the top of the blue paint, cut it to the backhand. He didn't get it in time. It's just hard to say that, like, it didn't work.
0: No, you're right.
1: It did work.
0: Well, and that's even with Sheldon's tenure at the Leafs. It's like they were very good.
1: They were good.
0: Had some success.
1: They were, but they didn't win any. You can't.
0: You're right.
1: Oilers
0: different.
1: Didn't win anything. But they won
0: the conference.
1: Multiple conferences, Game 6 and Game 7. Although it was kind of a fake Game 6 last year, they got steamrolled more than it seemed. I think in that series, I think they're just shouting out for the Cassidy. I don't want it to happen because I think he'd be a great coach for the Leafs where they're at too. But they are just the Cassidy thing. Cooper was interesting with them too, with the McDavid connection or whatever. If he was not going to be back, I thought that'd be interesting. But Cassidy and him, it just seems like it signed that contract here soon.
0: The Knobloch complaints would be just he's an uninspiring, like not a motivator type guy. But I also think that room is Connor's room.
1: Mm-hmm.
0: And McDavid is a motivated, high-energy, high-strung guy at times. And maybe Knobloch was good. You know, maybe he was a leveling factor, and that's part of what helped them. It's tough to go back and re-rack it and say, how would it have gone with Coach XYZ? Like you said, they won an awful lot with Knobloch there. Tough to say he did a bad job, but was he the right guy? He didn't win the cup, so.
1: This is from... Well, no name, unfortunately. Well, they're chirping me, so that makes sense. Sammy needs to watch the Oilers more. Bouchard may be the bottom 20 defensively in the league. Maybe when Bouch is a Leaf, he will see it.
0: Nope.
1: So while we were talking to Shane, I resent that, by the way. By far the team I watch the most outside of the Leafs is the Oilers.
0: Same.
1: Not even close.
0: Yep.
1: The last 3 Norris Trophy winners, I was looking at it, have all been the highest scoring guys in the league.
0: Yeah.
1: Every year. It's been Kale McCarr, it's been Quinn Hughes, it's been Carlson, Yossi, all.

0: all these guys. I'm not saying he needs to win it, but damn, he needs to be nominated. Mm-hmm. He needs to be nominated. I know he's not perfect defensively. I get it. I've made all my points, but like, we reward high scoring defensemen.
1: Yeah. And I said earlier in the show when talking about Gavin McKenna, we slough off points like it's like
0: nothing.
1: Ah, well, he gets points, but, and it's like, do you know how hard it is to get points?
0: Mm-hmm.
1: Like, some of the guys you think are unbelievable. We just talked about Nikolai Ehlers. I don't know if he ever scored more than 65 points in his career.
0: No.
1: You know, for Bouchard to have 95.
0: Or, yeah.
1: You know, it's like, it's really hard to do that. Oh, he plays with McDavid and Draisaitl. Those guys benefit from having him too.
0: Totally. And I'm not saying he's better than Cale Makar or Quinn Hughes or Yossi or those guys, but he scored as much as those guys.
1: It'd be very interesting. This is my favorite way to...
0: So if he scored five more points, would he have been nominated because he got 100 points?
1: I actually think that matters. No, not that I think it matters, but I think it matters in voting.
0: Yeah, yeah. Continue. Sorry.
1: I think a fascinating way to look at players and the perception of them is put them all in a pile like sticks when we pick our shitty games and then have the GMs draft them. Who, you know, whose season would you have wanted? Would you draft that Bouchard season to build your team around this guy's whatever? You're right. Bouchard,
0: it's a high pick.
1: 95 points out of my D-man. Okay, that might be the first season I grab out of the pile. So I get your point.
0: It's a learning curve for young guys in the playoffs. Marner, Matthews, Nylander all went through it. Suzuki, Caulfield, Slavkovsky are now doing the same. Hopefully they can adjust. It may mean separating them up to split coverage, question mark?
1: I hope they
0: figure it out better.
1: Part of the frustration with the Leaf stuff was that the first four or five playoff runs was sold as learning experience.
0: They still brought up learning like last year.
1: Yeah. Like, learning lessons. And like, they clearly have a learning disability as a franchise.
0: Sure.
1: None of it was sticking.
0: Mm-hmm.
1: I think the lesson that the Leafs, we thought they would take away is at some point you have to be hard.
0: Mm-hmm.
1: You know, you just have to, even the good players have to go to the tough spots. And I don't know that we ever, like, Mitch Marner's never going to do that. I understand he's getting some points this year, but like, he's never going to go to those places at even strength. And
0: no.
1: So it just never got learned.
0: No, it didn't.
1: So I don't know, is Cole Caulfield, you want him to play different than he played all year? Probably not.
0: No. You just want him to start entering the puck into the net. That's what you want him to do. He just needs one to.
1: Yeah.
0: A couple to go. He'll start feeling better. Hi, guys. Since we're in the Alberta area with your discussion about Edmonton, can you please provide your thoughts on Huska as Calgary's coach? I think he's got to go. I just don't think he's getting it. I mean, I don't want pouring over the Huska tapes. Like, what do you want him to do? Team reeks. Like, they've reeked. They were trying to be bad this year. They got inexplicably hot for a couple minutes there. That probably cost them the 6th overall pick. Like, sure, get another guy in there to like teach them to be good when they're going to be good in 3 or 4 years. Like, I don't know. Like,
1: you know, it's
0: having that strong of a Huska opinion.
1: Yeah, it's the Kyle Davidson conversation.
0: Yes.
1: Where it's like the team has not wanted to have success, but Huska is perfect. He's done a perfect job for them. He's a culture guy, and the Flames have a culture. Mm-hmm. I don't think you can say there's a harder worker team in the NHL. The veteran guys like him. They play the right way. I think he's a perfect coach for where they're at. I still think he'd be a great coach if they were good. Mm-hmm. If you hand John Cooper a top line with Joel Farabee and Blake Coleman,
0: no,
1: he's not winning.
0: No, you're not winning.
1: He's only not so, you know, you can influence a team 3 wins, 4 wins, 5 wins, six wins over a season, not 20. So I think Huska does a great job. What else do you expect from that roster right now? By the way, Ryan Strome is on the Calgary Flames, and he's been on the Sportsnet panel the past.
0: I was scared watching him. I was like, oh, crap.
1: What's
0: he's
1: that?
0: Really good. I was like, oh, he's crap. I'm like, we're screwed.
1: Oh, yeah. No, he really was really good. You know, eventually.
0: Real Kipper and Strome kind of has a good ring to it.
1: When you have to do it for a while, eventually, you know, you have to take, you know, kind of be a little bit negative at times or whatever. He did such a good job of threading the needle of doing really analysis and whatever and not being, I don't know, he just seemed like a natural. And it was nice to see him and BXA go back and forth on stuff.
0: Yep.
1: Great job by Ryan Strome.
0: Sad Canucks fan here. My girlfriend's mom is an Oilers fan who beat us in round 2 in 2024. Her dad is a diehard Leaf fan with their basement being completely decked out in Leafs memorabilia. Safe to say, I'm not going to their house for a couple of weeks.
1: Oh, man.
0: Sorry, brother.
1: Yeah.
0: You know, that's part of like living in Canada where you just have to, sometimes you just have to run into a fan of a different team and they just have something on you and you just have to be like,
1: Well, you know, a lot of people in Toronto are talking about being a Toronto fan like it's this awful thing. Canucks fans, when did they enter the league? 1970
0: or
1: other?
0: There. Yeah.

0: What's it been? You went to the finals twice and lost. I got swept by the Islanders and heartbroken by Kipper.
1: Yep, Kipper got him.
0: And otherwise, it's just been like flare-ups of decency. The BX team Kipper, was very good.
1: Kipper got him.
0: Kipper got him. Yeah, it was all Kip.
1: Wasn't Messier and Leach and Graves.
0: But like the Sedin years were very good. They were fun. The Naslund and Bertuzzi years were good.
1: Yeah.
0: But it's been tough.
1: For sure. This is a great Leafs question right at the end of our show. If Matthews decides to leave the team, who will be the next captain?
0: Oh, my God.
1: I got an answer.
0: Back to JT.
1: Gavin McKenna.
0: Ooh. You don't mean that for a second.
1: I hope he's listening so that he knows that the Toronto fans love him.
0: You know, my buddy Jeff, he's at a bachelor party this weekend, and he gives me a call from the beach. They're like up in like Grand Bend or somewhere. Like, I know, you know, not hot beach, but all the guys there have a couple drinks, and they all got the Matthews trades. And they're all throwing around, who says no? Who says no? Yeah. And the one they pitched at me, you know, 13 Coronas in, was McDavid to the Leafs.
1: Okay, yeah. Well, great start.
0: Matthews to the Sharks.
1: Yeah.
0: And from the Sharks to Edmonton, some Misa Dickinson, a first.
1: The Leafs first overall? Is that involved in there?
0: No.
1: Oh my God.
0: Matthews out, McDavid in.
1: I think you might have to throw the first in.
0: Oh, throw him the first then. Okay. Throw him the first in now?
1: Yeah, maybe.
0: All right.
1: You talked me into it. Sammy, I'm at a bar in Ottawa, and they are not happy with the Leafs getting the number one pick. Would love your comments. Can see you, but not hear you guys. So give me a thumbs up to discuss Clay from Alliston.
0: Multiple camera angles, sorry.
1: I love this because people are always like, oh, I see you all the time at the bar. I'm like, yeah, great. We are the number one soundless bar show in the world. Yeah, it's like, at least.
0: Why we're the face on mute. And people go, do I know you?
1: Where do I know you from?
0: I'm on mute. And
1: whenever I go into like a pub or whatever, where like the bartender wouldn't maybe not be a fan or whatever. But a lot of times I'll sit down at the pub and they'll look at me and they'll be like,
0: yeah.
1: How do I know? And I'm like, well, I'm probably up there with no sound for an hour.
0: I stare at you while you work all day long.
1: Anyways, it's amazing.
0: All right. What do we got on tap tonight? You got two games. You got Montreal, Buffalo at 9 o'clock.
1: Mm-hmm.
0: And then Vegas, Anaheim at 9:30. Let's do scores.
1: I think the Habitants get back into the series tonight. I think they're going to win 3 or 4-1. And I think that the Anaheim Ducks are going to win tonight, and they're going to go up 2-1 in that series.
0: It will be interesting to know if Anaheim can find a way to put Vegas.
1: They fly, bud. They fly. They Ducks fly together. They fly. They're so fast. And I just think, like I said yesterday, it's kind of Tampa, Montreal West to me.
0: Yeah.
1: Ships passing in the night kind of thing.
0: Two very good series. The Montreal one, I feel like must win game for them. You go
1: big
0: down
1: time.
0: 2-0.
1: Yep.
0: You know, it's not like, you know, you can't win four games against Buffalo, but if you got to do it over a span of five, it starts to get real tough.
1: And you want to go back to that building and with the, you know, that split and the difference in the field. I mean, the crowd will be electric regardless, but if you win tonight, going back there with the split, it'll just be such a better environment for the fans. So I think Montreal's going to win tonight. I really do. I thought they were great in the second half of that game.
0: Yeah, Dobson finding his stride a little bit. I know, read a little bit about Cole Caulfield and Marty St. Louis and their relationship and how it's been built to kind of sort of overcome these hardships, and that's where they're at. I also think Nick Suzuki, if you're going to be the dude.
1: Yeah, my boy.
0: You know, one of the most beautiful sweaters in the league, and you got the C, and you know, you need a game out of him.
1: He scored in game 7. Gordon, game 1.
0: Yeah, this is what I mean.
1: Listen, I'm defending a Hab that used to play for the onside attack. It's very hard for me. I just wish he would have played for Vegas his whole career so I could have enjoyed him.
0: Yeah.
1: But I think he'll have a big night tonight. Habs are going to win.
0: Yeah, Habs looking good. Hopefully get it done there. Again, Anaheim I'm going to take as well. On board with you there. A big thank you.
1: On 3 days. Kipper's back Monday.
0: I know. We're looking forward. Kipper is back. He's not doing anything sneaky.
1: No, he'll
0: be here.
1: He's away. He'll be back on Monday. I'm looking forward to it.
0: Yep. Shayna Goldman joined us today, and thank you very much to her for her time. And a big thank you to Carolyn Cameron, who it was delightful to have on the program. Spend a little time with us. She's a pro.
2: From the 680 News Radio Traffic Center, I'm Mike Davey. Westbound on the Gardner at Spadina, stalled vehicle blocking the right lane. This is causing a delay from the DVP. Westbound QEW approaching Dixie, two left lanes closed off with a stalled vehicle. That's causing a delay from the 427. Tonight's Lotto Max jackpot is an estimated $70 million plus an estimated 10 max millions. 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
17: 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Ailish and Justin, happy Friday night. A busy weekend here in our city.
18: It is. I didn't know the extent of it, though.
17: Yeah. Hope you're not planning on driving anywhere.
18: Yeah.
17: It's going to be a lot.

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0: We got Blue Jays action coming up with a 3-game homestand against the Angels starting tonight. And that is on Sportsnet 1 in about 30 minutes. The pregame will be up. And at 7 o'clock, you'll have the radio call here on Sportsnet 590 The Fan. We've got two NHL games also coming up this evening. Montreal and Buffalo, can't get enough of that series. That is a 6:30 pregame, 7 o'clock puck drop. And Vegas and Anaheim, game 3, a 10 p.m. start for your nightcap.
1: Yeah, lots of stuff going on. We got the Walter Cup playoffs continuing, a double dip tonight. The Toronto Tempo making their debut in the city. You mentioned how big or busy the city is. Well, that's a pretty big one, like the first game ever for a professional sports team.
0: It's a pretty big moment.
1: It's a pretty big thing. So, yeah, lots going on. Of course, lots of going on the network, including Game 3, Knicks, and Sixers as well. So we got it. We got it all here. There's lots going on. Lots going on in the city. Lots going on in the network.
0: We're going to talk to two guests this evening, John Buccigross, around 6:30, who was firsthand witnessing lottery ball number 12 come up and change the course of maybe generations of Toronto Maple Leafs fans.
1: Potentially, yeah.
0: Possibly. So we'll get to a little bit about what that felt like and his wow that he...
1: It was a good wow.
0: He gave us a good wow, which now lives in infamy on repeat on Twitter. And that same video that I've watched 100 times. So, John Buccigross around 6:30. But let's bring in our friend Corey Schneider, NHL Network analyst, former NHL goaltender. What's going on, Corey? Appreciate you coming on with us.
2: Oh, you got it, guys. Thanks for having me.
1: Were you on the edge of your seat when the ping pong balls were getting sucked up that machine?
2: Well, funny story. They filmed it in the studio at NHL Network. So I was on at 7 on the NHL Network doing NHL Tonight pregame. And I saw Bucci get ready and, you know, all the people, everyone was there for it. So it was going on in the other studio. So we couldn't even watch it live. We were just getting updates fed into our ears while it was happening. So we heard the news about Toronto while we were on the air. So it was pretty crazy.
0: Like, the reaction's wild because I think people were, oh, it's not going to happen. Like, Toronto's not going to win the draft lottery, especially after the day before with, you know, introducing their newest members. And I don't know if it was like the best response ever, but then that 24 hours, like what it can do to a franchise. I mean, it's writing itself as a great story and it keeps the interest coming up for the draft. But the fact that, you know, the center of the hockey world wins the draft lottery, was there any shenanigans? You could see it happening.
2: I mean, not that I knew. It was live. Some people were saying maybe it wasn't taped live, but we were there when they were there. So I can vouch that it was. Yeah, it's never a dull moment in Toronto, is it? It seems like, for good or bad, there's always something going on, which is great for you guys. But yeah, I mean, it was obviously a best case scenario getting the first pick, but I think the alternative, they're more likely to fall out of the top five and give that pick to Boston, which really would have been a gut punch. So if you're a Leafs fan of the Leafs organization, you can't ask for a better result. So they have an interesting choice to make, though, not just the draft pick, but the direction of the organization, the franchise. So again, it's a good arrow to have in your quiver, that first pick, but it doesn't solve all their issues right away.
1: Perhaps it'll result in a draft night trade. You've been a part of a big draft night trade, so you might be able to relate to someone who could be moved potentially on that draft stage. Let's go to the Stanley Cup playoffs, though. The Maple Leafs wish they were playing in the Stanley Cup playoffs, and there are only a couple teams left. We seem like we're flying through it this year for whatever reason, but you're a former teammate of Taylor Hall, who's becoming a big story in these playoffs so far. You saw him at his most dominant in New Jersey, and now he's playing a bit of a different game. It was physical last night. It's been secondary scoring that he's provided in abundance, at least so far, through this Carolina Hurricanes undefeated run to this point. What's it been like for you watching a new version of Taylor Hall on this stage?
2: It's great to see. I mean, that his whole line with Stankoven and Blake has been one of my favorite lines in the league since probably the Olympic break. They've been Carolina's best line. They've been the main scoring line for them. They're just so hard to play against, and it's great to see Taylor evolve because, you know, when he was younger at Edmonton and then with us in Jersey, he was so talented that, you know, he was a main offensive driver, and a lot was put on his shoulders, both organizations. He was the guy that had to carry our teams to certain places, and now he's, you know, moved around the league a bit. He's matured. He's gotten older, and I think he just wants to win, and the focus and the desire is to win. So Carolina is a perfect spot for him because he can skate. His checking has always been underrated in terms of defensively or a stick and just hunting pucks, things like that. So now you're really seeing it shine in Carolina. So I just don't think there's a better scenario for him right now, and he's taking advantage of it. So it's been really fun to watch him just, again, continue to evolve and grow as he gets older.
0: We'll stick with Carolina because, I mean, they've had really no blips so far this Stanley Cup playoffs. And Freddie Anderson, obviously someone that we know in this market, but a guy who has led this team throughout the first two rounds without really having to take his foot off the gas pedal and look like he has got any

0: tracks. We do something on our show, our daily Conn Smythe rankings, and then we're accumulating points. And Freddie Anderson is, I think, three times the next person in spot number two because he's
1: wire to wire
0: might win this thing because every time that he's at the top, he accumulates points and it's pretty hard to knock him down. In terms of his actual gameplay, what have you seen in terms of level of confidence? Does that continue to build the more your team is winning, the more that you're putting up performances where your numbers are good? Like, is there something that gives you pause on Freddie Anderson being our wire to wire winner?
2: Well, if you go 16-0 and have a one goals against, you're a pretty good favorite to win that thing. But yeah, it's been incredible to watch him, especially after the year he had, where he had some injuries. Brandon Bussy came in and took the net over for a time, and they weren't even sure. You know, there was some debate on who was going to start the playoffs for them, and I think they banked on Freddie's experience, which he's got a lot of. And you know, I love his game. He's got a calm demeanor. He's never panicking. He's always in position to give himself a chance to make saves, and I think that goes a long way. He's a big guy, too, so in the playoffs, I do tend to believe in the playoffs with so much traffic and tips and screens that being a bigger goalie is advantageous because pucks just tend to hit you more if you're in the right spot. And he's got that. But again, once just playing behind this Carolina system is perfect for him because he doesn't have to overexert himself. He doesn't have to be doing splits and side to side saves all night. He's been making some really big ones though, which has been great to see. And just with him, it's always comes down to the injuries for me. Just sometimes he gets hurt at the wrong time or the worst time or something pops up. So, barring something like that, you know, he's just on an incredible run right now. And I think when the goalie and the team believe in each other and have that synergy, it's a dangerous proposition if you're playing against them.
1: Yeah, you mentioned the potential risk for injury with Freddie, which, again, you don't want to really wish into existence. I'm sure he's trying not to think of it. But I wonder for you, when things are going so well, does it feel like, hey, when's the shoe going to drop here? Like, it can't be this easy all the time. Not that it's been easy. He's been brilliant. But you probably get into a flow state where you're feeling good. But then you're thinking, wow, I got to win 12 more games or I got to win 10 more games to get through this. Do you think there's like a, I mean, you've been there. Is there a psychological component to, hey, things are going well, but I know I got a long way to go? How is that dealing with that when you're a goaltender trying to embark on a long playoff run?
2: Yeah, it's part of what being a goalie is managing that kind of thing. You know, when I played just individual games, I would break it into 5-minute increments because if you think of a game as a 60-minute entity, it's overwhelming. You think about all the things that can go wrong, how hard it's going to be, what's going to happen. But if you break it down, hey, I just got to win this 5 minutes or play well this 5 minutes, then move on to the next 5 minutes. So I think you have to have that mindset in the big picture of the playoffs, that if you think about trying to win 16 playoff games, it feels impossible. But when you go game to game like he is, you just have to stay in that moment. And there probably is going to come a game where the shoe drops and he has a bad night or some things don't go his way. It's more just how you respond to it. Do you get back into that state you were in when things were going well and you were playing well, or do you let that bad game or that bad performance or bad bounces even sort of fester and seep into your mindset? So I think that's where the experience and the veteran nature of Freddie Anderson comes into play, that he's been through this. He's seen this all, you know, and I think the knock on him and the Hurricanes, they haven't been able to get over the hump and get to the final. So, you know, we'll see what happens next round because that's when those questions start to pop up. We've seen them roll through the first two rounds before. So I think the real questions will come, assuming they win this, which I think they will, in round three.
1: And then there are goaltenders where streakiness is sort of their strength. And I think Alex Lyon comes to mind, right? Like the Sabres don't start with Alex Lyon. They start with UPL. And Alex Lyon gets the ball when it feels like they need to go that route. And then he takes it as long as he can. At least that's how it seems it's going to be for the Buffalo Sabres. When you have one of those goaltenders that's a little streaky, is there something you're looking for, like when to jump ship, when to jump on? How does Lindy Ruff manage the fact that Alex Lyon pretty much every year has a streak where he's like unbeatable, but it doesn't last forever? How do you know and how do you deal with that when you're, I guess, a coach? You wouldn't be in that position given that you were the goaltender in that sure. case. But like, what are you looking for specifically? How do you know when Alex Lyon might not be on that streak anymore?
2: Well, you're right. I mean, everybody's been recently, Florida, Detroit, Buffalo. He's kind of like that just add water guy where you just you kind of pop him in there and he gives you a shot of energy or wins you a game or steals a game. So he has that ability. Again, you say streaky, his highs are pretty high, but his lows can be low. And if I'm Lindy Ruff, I ride it until the wheels fall off. You keep playing him, keep playing him. He is more of a rhythm goalie, I find. He's a little unorthodox. He's got a good base and a good foundation, but, you know, he throws some things at guys that they're not quite used to, or he'll make saves and unconventional ways, which I think can be hard for shooters sometimes. They're expecting the goalie to do something and then he'll do something different. So that works until it doesn't, like you said. And I think if a team like Montreal or any team starts to expose that or get him moving in ways that he's not as good at,

0: you know, that can cause him trouble. It causes any goalie trouble, to be honest. But I think if you're Lindy Ruff, you ride him, keep that hot streak going. And then, you know, he probably has earned some grace here. If he has a bad game, I don't think they're going to pull him and put UPL back in, but you got to keep your finger on the pulse. You know, like you said, cause he doesn't start a ton of games in a row. So all of a sudden you get into 6, 7, 8, 9, 10 games played in a row. Fatigue can set in mentally and physically. So you got to keep an eye on that. If he looks tired or he's making mistakes or giving up bad goals, and then that's a sign where, all right, maybe we need to give him a breather or turn to UPL for a minute and see if he can win us a game.
1: Is that Canadian Sabres series like the most fun and unpredictable as a goalie to watch with, you know, Jakub Dobis, who's young and inexperienced, but learning on the fly, just beats Vasilevsky in a game 7, like a huge moment for him to build confidence. And then as Justin lays out, like Alex Lyon, who's hot right now, but UPL might get in there. Like, I'm enjoying this game as a fan. I'm sure you must be enjoying the goaltending duos.
0: Yeah, it's a bit, I don't want to say unexpected, but you're seeing some different faces and names in the second round of the playoffs. You know, it is funny, as a goalie, yeah, obviously you need goaltending, but to me it seems like great teams win Stanley Cups, maybe not great goalies necessarily. And there have been some obviously great ones, Bobrovsky, Vasilevsky, but, you know, guys who win the Vezina rarely win the Stanley Cup. I think the last one was Tim Thomas in 2011. So, you know, you're not seeing some of the big headliner name goalies in the playoffs right now, which I think is fine. I think it exposes these guys in a good way. It gives you national exposure. People get to see Dobesh and Alex Lyon. Who are these guys? I've never heard of these guys before. And then they watch them and they say, oh, now I know who they are. So this whole series, just between the two cities, the fan bases, the energy, you know, there's so much to like about this series. And yeah, the goaltenders, again, you just saw Dobesh stare down Vasilevsky, as you said, and Alex Lyon came in and saved Buffalo's bacon and against Boston, which is a hard place to play. And he looked like he had no issue playing in the Garden. So these two guys, I won't call Alex a kid. He's a little bit older, but they seem unflappable. And the word I use for Dobesh is fearless. He's not afraid of the Tampa Bay Lightning, of Vasilevsky, of Buffalo Sabres, you know, so hopefully he can rebound and have a better game tonight.
2: You mentioned it was fun kind of seeing, like, not necessarily a random goaltender, but not the most predictable goaltenders having success on this stage. I thought it was a little interesting because, like, not that you're, like, necessarily... Actually, I guess I'll just put it to you. Like, if you obviously are into the profession, it's something that you care about. It's something that you were working on mastering during your career. Don't you want to see, like, excellence rewarded? Don't you want to see the best goaltenders in these spots? It does feel somewhat random, and I think that's frustrating for teams. Is it frustrating at all for those who played the position at a really high level, where you want the best guys to be sort of in those positions, but also rewarded for being the best guys?
0: Yeah, it's an interesting question. I think it just shows, I don't want to say the volatility, but just sometimes the randomness of goaltending, that, you know, if you made a top 10 list, which I probably did this fall for the NHL Network, but I don't really see any of those guys in the second round, the Ottinger, Shesterkin, Sorokins, Bobrovsky, Vasilevsky, Hellebuck, like, none of those guys are here. And it's not a knock on them, but you're just so reliant on what happens in front of you in terms of defensive structure, in terms of luck, in terms of how you're feeling and what's going on around you. So great goalies can have bad years, or great goalies can have great years and still not win at a high level. So it is frustrating as a goalie sometimes to watch and say, oh, that guy deserves better. Or maybe, you know, he played his heart out, but it didn't matter. They lost 1-0, kind of like game 7 in Tampa Bay. You know, it went Montreal's way because Dobesh stood on his head, and that's just what happened. So, yeah, I mean, in terms of star power and getting eyeballs and following the big name guys, it's not a great year for the NHL playoffs. So in that regard, but again, I think that just speaks to either goalies get hot or teams learn how to play around a guy, and it can have such a great impact and a great effect on winning. So, and just sort of like I said, you know, rare is the guy who you invest $9 or $10 million in the net and win Stanley Cups. Again, Bobrovsky did it. Vasi signed his extension, I think, during or after those Cups. So, you know, kind of the old Detroit Red Wings model. Do you spend light in the crease and get the right guy and then build the team around him? Or do you throw a lot of money a la Henrik Lundqvist or Roberto Luongo, you know, guys who were in tremendous goalies but never won the ultimate prize due to other things? But it's an interesting debate, as you said.
2: Yeah, I mean, I guess in the goaltending union, you want the guys to make a lot of money, but I guess you also want everyone to be rewarded for what they actually are. And maybe the best example is, hey, Minnesota can spend a lot on goaltending eventually with Jesper Wallstedt and Philip Gustafson, and maybe that's just the best way to go, where you can have, you know, $12 million in goaltending, but it's six aside because you need both these guys, and it seems like the Wild will need both these guys. They went to Gustafson

0: last game didn't go so well. I imagine you think they're going back to Wallstedt for pretty much a do or die game three.
1: Absolutely. Yeah. You know, it was an interesting choice by John Hines. I understood it. Again, I talked about Alex Lyon playing a lot of games, which he hasn't done. Wallstedt had never played seven games in a row in his career in any aspect, regular season or playoffs. So I thought game one against Colorado, he looked not bad. It was, some of those were incredible shots and goals, and not much you're going to do about it. But when you're getting beat from distance and, you know, picking corners, sometimes it could mean you're a little tired. You're either maybe not holding your feet as long and dropping sooner because you just want to get down and you're feeling it a bit, or you're not tracking the puck as well. So mentally, you might be a little exhausted. So I could see John Hines sort of saying, hey, we have two number ones here. So this guy looks a little tired. Let's give him some rest. They got three days until game three. So there's a little 5-day window there. He probably hasn't practiced because in the playoffs, you're really not practicing at all. And then let's get Gustafson in there, maybe catch lightning in a bottle. And if not, we come home with our guy Wallstedt and he'll play game three. So, you know, it was a little bit second guessing going on there. Should he have just ran with them after the tough loss in game one? But, you know, I think it was a realistic scenario where you might lose both games in Colorado to start the series. Now we got to go home and win both of these. So I don't think they're panicking yet. But I expect Wallstedt to be back in the net for game three for sure.
0: I guess we should ask you about Scott Wedgwood before we go. The only goaltender. Actually, I guess we haven't talked about Carter Hart and Lucas Tostel. You got an opinion on them? You can let us know. Sure. But you used to play with Scott Wedgwood. And Scott Wedgwood, you know, did not the normal goaltending thing, but a common goaltending thing where you play in the ECHL, AHL, eventually get to the NHL. I don't know if 5 years ago anyone really expected Scott Wedgwood to be in a position where he's undefeated for the Cup favorites deep into a playoff run. But it looks like the right answer right now for the Colorado Avalanche. Did you see this in his future?
1: Not exactly. You know, I got to play with both him and Mackenzie Blackwood, obviously, in New Jersey, and now they're the guys in Colorado. Mm-hmm. And I think for both of them and Scott, too, it's just maturity. It's kind of goalies age differently, I think. I think you we're always learning and processing, and the more information you have in your database, the more tools you have. And I think if you see things 10 times, you're not exactly sure what's going to happen next. If you see things 10,000 times, you have a pretty good idea of what's coming next. And I think for goalies, they all mature differently and they all get experience differently. I think Scotty's really taken everything he's done and everywhere he's been and just kind of put it all together now. And he's in a good situation. You know, they have a really good team. They score goals. They defend well. So I was saying, you know, he doesn't have to stand on his head. He doesn't have to be the reason they win the Stanley Cup. He's kind of like Darcy Kuemper back when they won in 22. You just got to be good enough. And he's been better than that. So I think that's a bonus for them. I thought he actually played really well in game two against Minnesota after that quick flurry of goals to start the game. I thought Minnie carried the play, especially 5-on-5, and Scott made some huge saves. And that's exactly what Colorado needs. Again, they're not going to get dominated or outshot 40-15, but they need the right saves at the right time. And I think his maturity and his experience now, you kind of put a lot of pressure on yourself, or you start overthinking things when you're younger. All of a sudden you get older, you've moved around the league a bit, you kind of figure out who you are. And it just becomes more fun. You put a little less pressure on yourself. So it looks like he's playing pretty freely and very confidently. And I like, we talked about how Wallstedt got yanked after game one. They went right back with Scott and didn't say, hey, let's get Mackenzie a game. They said, hey, we trust him. He'll figure it out. And he did. So I give him a lot of credit. And it's been an incredible story. He's a hard worker and a meticulous guy. So it's always fun to see your ex-teammates and guys you played with have success.
2: Before we let you go, Corey, we're gonna bookend this with two Leafs type discussions because we got you and we might as well. And there's speculation that maybe Auston Matthews isn't happy in Toronto. And in a world full of speculation, if he were to go somewhere else, what would be the best destination for the content, for the storyline, for Auston Matthews to play?
1: I don't know about the content. I think fit-wise, Utah would be a great spot for him. You know, they have some young pieces they can move back to Toronto. I think they, you know, while I like Clayton Keller and Logan Cooley a lot, having a guy like Matthews down the middle would free those guys up to either slide to the wing or maybe take some of the pressure off them. I think they're on the rise. You know, their owner wants to win and spend, and I think that could be a fun storyline. I'm sure Toronto wants to ship him out west if they are going to trade him. So that looks like one to me. But, I mean, for the buzz, you know, American guy, obviously a place like New York or L.A., you know, those are the glitzy kind of fun places. You know, go play with Panera in L.A. But in terms of a team on the rise, you know, Utah, I think their best hockey's ahead of them, so that might be appealing to him. But yeah, it's going to be something to watch because, you know, I'm sure you guys have dissected it to death. But to me, it's like they can't do any half measures. You either have to kind of sell it off and start over or trade everything you got and try to support Austin and keep him around. Any kind of half measure is not going to work because, you know, I don't think he'll be happy and they probably won't have a ton of success. So it's going to be a tough decision for Chayka and the new management team. But you have some ammo with the first pick. You don't have any first rounders for the next 2 years, though, after that. So, again, how quick can a

0: rebuild or retool, as these teams like to say now, happen without those. So you might have to look hard at blowing it all up and trading your big guys and just starting over, which is probably not what Leafs fans want to hear. But in a realistic world, that might be the best option, unfortunately.
1: Yeah, and I think there's like so many directions they can go with this over the next month and a half, and it's going to make leading into the draft very interesting. A lot of pathways.
0: Plenty of content for you guys, so that'll be good stuff.
1: That is so right. Well, we really appreciate your time tonight. Enjoy the two games on NHL action tonight, and hopefully we'll chat before the Stanley Cup playoffs then.
0: Awesome. Thanks, guys. Enjoy tonight.
1: Really appreciate your time. Corey Schneider, NHL Network analyst and former NHL goaltender, of course. And yeah, I mean, there's a, I think the goaltending storyline in a lot of these series is really like the most interesting for some. I mean, Montreal and Buffalo has the youth, the new face of the Atlantic. But I love this storyline between Dobish and Alex Lyon. How long is Alex Lyon going to play? Is UPL getting back in there? It's just...
2: It feels
1: Wedgwood and Anderson undefeated.
2: It feels like everything is sort of fleeting. Like there could we could see second goalies, we could see third goalies. Jacob Fowler, his name was out there after
1: there was
2: one loss. Well, not one loss, but one loss in the series so far for Jakub Dobish. More guys can have, I guess, gone.
1: More guys have an opportunity to make an impact here.
2: 25 games for Andre Vasilevsky on the path to a Stanley Cup final. Just doesn't feel like it's going to work out that way. And maybe you have buyer's remorse if you locked up a Vasilevsky, but like, obviously you lock up Vasilevsky, he's going to win the Vezina. Like it's a problem that is difficult to solve. And even if you think you got the answer, you might be surprised when the test is to be written.
1: I was going
2: to
1: ask Corey if he thinks that Freddie Anderson has the most pressure of all the goaltenders left. And then I thought, I think that's a dumb question because for sure he does. I don't even know where the next tier would begin.
2: I mean, how can you compare Montreal pressure to Carolina pressure, though?
1: No, I think they're completely different. The goaltender with the amount of pressure on them, the most.
2: But like, that's what I mean. Like the market of Montreal and what it means to be the goalie.
1: No,
2: of Montreal
1: I think
2: versus Freddie, who can go to CVS afterwards and no one will bat an eye.
1: I mean, I still think it's more right now for Carolina. They always are the Stanley Cup darling.
2: Freddie's
1: favorites.
2: Getting old too. Let's be honest.
1: And he's had some years where it's been his fault. And this year, he's the guy leading them. And if he blows up now, I think that he would be the most scrutinized. If all of a sudden,
2: there's a bit of a safety net, though. Like, Bussy can come in. Like,
1: no.
2: If they lose a game and he's terrible, if he gets hurt, like...
1: Like, if Freddie Anderson blows up, I think there's more pressure and more scrutiny on him than if all of a sudden, Jakub Dobish isn't going... It has two bad games in a row. I don't think people are like, he's out. He's no longer the face of this. They're in like the beginning of their window, and Carolina's in the now window, and they're putting it all on really Freddie, maybe Bussy, but I think that was my answer, but you don't agree.
2: I just think it might be Freddie's last chance, so I agree in that sense. Like 37 before next season starts, and if he blows up again, as you put it, like I think maybe all the trust will be lost because they've got other guys that they've like signed this year.
1: And you mentioned it way earlier, like Scott Wedgwood, are people going to be like, man, you blew it, Scott Wedgwood, for the Carolina Hurricanes? I mean, Colorado Avalanche? It's like, Scott Wedgwood was the guy who was going to win you Stanley Cup?
2: To your point, none of these guys are like the face of it.
1: Right.
2: And I think that's probably what's a little weird and different.
1: But it's kind of freeing.
2: It probably is to a certain
1: extent. It feels freeing to watch and be like, well, if Lucas Dostald can't get Anaheim through, then it's like,
2: I don't think it's felt freeing to the Edmonton Oilers.
1: No,
2: who have had options.
1: They're the wrong side of the
2: not
1: equation.
2: Any good options.
1: Like they're not. Yeah, they wish they could just have it not be their fault.
2: They take any one of these guys still playing.
1: Big time. We're going to take a quick break. On the other side, John Buchigross is going to join us at ESPN, of course. We'll talk a little bit more about what it was like watching the draft lottery happen live in front of him when 7, 2, 11, and 12 came up. And the rest of those numbers that were important to other teams. But, I mean...
2: 12
1: was the big one. 12 was really the dagger.
2: It was the wow moment.
1: Yeah, we'll be right back.
3: From the 6 City News Radio Traffic Center, I'm Mike Davey, heading out onto the eastbound 407 approaching Pine Valley. Two right lanes closed off with a collision. Westbound QEW approaching Dixie, two left lanes blocked with a stalled vehicle, slow from the 427. 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
1: 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Montreal and Buffalo Game 2 and Vegas and Anaheim Game 3. That's your nightcap. Blue Jays getting set to start their home series against the Angels. A beautiful Treya Savage jersey giveaway tonight, which is one of the top tier items they have ever given away. The black Jays jersey, I don't know if you like it or not, the old school, but it's the lineups were there for...
2: I didn't realize you Savage was getting that treatment.
1: Yep, today.
2: That's good.
1: It's a pretty good night at the ballpark.
2: They need that as an official throwback.
1: I agree. Couldn't agree more. Busy buzzing in the city this weekend, as we mentioned. Lots of good things going on. And the buzz continued on from the NHL draft lottery, which number 12 will live in our hearts forever. Let's talk to the man who saw it up close and personal. John Buccigross joins us from ESPN. Tell us about the experience of seeing and feeling all of Leafs Nation collectively scream. I bet you could hear it from ESPN offices.
18: Yeah, well, that was actually at the NHL Network studios.
1: I bet they could hear it there, too.
18: Yeah, absolutely. New Jersey's a big state. Everything's legal in New Jersey. That's a line from Hamilton. It was, we did a couple of rehearsals just, to make sure we get everything right, make sure the commissioner is comfortable, make sure I'm, comfortable about the gymnastics of the event, introducing the VIPs, introducing the Ernst & Young person. So we did a couple of rehearsals, and Toronto won one of the rehearsals, and then Winnipeg won a rehearsal. So you're thinking, okay, those two teams probably aren't going to win, because last year we did rehearsals, the Bruins won once, Seattle won once, and then the Islanders got Matthew Schaefer. So it's really fun for me to realize you can just do these all day, but what one is going to have the cameras rolling? Like, you don't know. And so, but again, for them to come up, yeah, and obviously we had the numbered balls ready to go. So every Maple Leaf fan realized 12, 12, 12, 12, 12, and then it came up. And then, yeah, so it's pretty amazing. And the Bruins fans, obviously, were very sad. They were hoping that the Maple Leafs would drop and they would get the 6th overall pick or 7th overall pick, and they would get the Brandon Carlo trade would get even better.
2: Yeah, and your wow is now like a famous soundbite in this city. Your wow will live forever in Toronto, so you'll certainly have that for a very, very long time. This is suddenly a great TV product, and I'm not just saying that because you're on, but like the suspense... We worked till 7. I'm driving home. I'm listening to it, and it was electrifying. Like, it was awesome.
1: Drove off the road when I heard 12.
2: And I'm sure you're getting a lot of that because a lot of people from Toronto are very happy with the results. But like, good on you guys for doing a good job and figuring out how to make this pretty fun for you. Does McKenna just make perfect sense for the Toronto Maple Leafs? Not to suggest you're a draft guru, but this is not necessarily.
18: Oh, I'm a draft guru.
2: Oh, you're a draft guru. Okay, give me the skinny.
1: Yeah, he's the college guy.
2: I know you're a college guy, but like, I don't know if Ivor Stenberg tape is being reviewed as well. But you think McKenna slam dunk Toronto Maple Leafs?
18: Well, he's the highest upside. Stenberg probably has the highest floor, if you know what I mean. Like, he's definitely going to be good. But in terms of McKenna's ability to catch a pass, to receive a pass, his vision. He didn't play with any elite players at Penn State. He's got a great shot. To me, his comp is Nikita Kucherov, who was smallish and skinny when he was drafted. That's why he went in the second round. McKenna, same thing. He's going to need some time. He's not fully formed physically, but he's got amazing vision. He's got a great one-time shot. I see him on the half wall, on the power play, where Kucherov plays. He can shoot the one-timer. He can finish, but he's really a setup guy with his incredible vision. So, I mean, that's where I would go for sure. And plus, if you're trying to keep Austin Matthews and trying to get him to extend beyond this year, McKenna is your perfect pass-first winger for him. Now, again, we know you win championships really from the goalie out, and they don't have much there. So, whether they want to move down and trade Matthews and suddenly get 5 pieces instead of 1, because if you do go 1 year at a time, it does take time. That's why it took time for Buffalo and takes time for Detroit and took time for these teams when they do tear it down and rebuild. But if you can get 4 or 5 at a time, especially if you trade Nylander, Matthews, and draft McKenna, like, you might get 6 pieces in 2 years. I think it's a plausible argument to make to do that. Again, you know what you have in Nylander and Matthews, and my guess is they'll play it conservative and won't go that route, but I think it's something that at least to worth talking about in the big, long desk conference.

0: center that Toronto has. It's probably the most expensive desk, too.
1: Yeah, I'm sure it is.
2: Very beautiful.
1: And a lot of big decisions to be made there over the next month and a half. So we'll keep playing with our draft simulator in terms of who's going to go where as we move through the next month and a half. Let's ask you about some NHL action. I mean, a team that I think has been a really good example of drafting and developing players young would be Montreal, and they're kind of back up against the wall here against Buffalo. I wonder if it's Cole Caulfield for you the thing that needs to get going in terms of Montreal getting back into this series. Got one goal these playoffs and no points in the last four games. Just hasn't been able to drive a lot of five-on-five offense. Is he the thing tonight, if you're watching Montreal and Buffalo, that might give the kickstart that they need to tie the series up?
0: Yeah, he's just not shooting enough. You know, even strength, he's got, like you said, no goals and no points. Nine shots on goal. He should have 25 to 30 shots on goal. He needs to turn off the wall and shoot. You know where the corners of the net are. You know where the goalie is. Just rip it. You'll at least get a rebound. You'll cause mayhem. But he needs to turn and shoot, turn and shoot. Get a pass, one time it. Whether you shoot off the defender's knees or their elbows or their hands, whatever it is, but he needs to shoot, shoot, shoot, shoot. You know, Alexander Ovechkin is the all-time leading goal scorer because he shot the most. It's very simple. You want to score goals, you got to shoot a lot. And Cole's a shooter, and he needs to shoot. And that's what I would say. Like, you should get, he should be able to get 1 to 2 shots a period. He should get 6 shots a game, 6 shots on goal, not 9 for 8 games. Like, literally, I think that's what I would tell him. Just shoot. You should get even 1 shot on goal on period would have him 21 now instead of 9. So, yeah, he would certainly help a lot. I still like Montreal, but I still think they have a chance. I saw openings in game 1. I think they could have scored 4 or 5 goals. I think they're gonna respond and play a really good game. So I saw enough openings in their game where I still think they can win this series.
2: Yeah, it might have felt like 102 on the corner just because it's been such a different change of speeds, right? Tampa was like slow, and you're not going to get many chances, and it's going to be tight defensive hockey, and Buffalo just kind of wanted to skate. And eventually, that might be what favors Montreal. Like, this is probably the sort of game state that would be beneficial for them, but they have to, you know, erase the deficit and get back into the series. But do you think eventually wide open will not favor Montreal necessarily over Buffalo, because Buffalo wants that too, but just that you could get the best version of Montreal with this playing style?
0: Possibly, but the problem that the people don't realize is Buffalo's a heavy team. They're a big team. Tampa is not. I think that's part of Tampa Bay's issue and why they've gone out 4 straight times in the first round. They are not a big team. They're not an imposing team in the forward position. Some of their D are big, but their D is not dynamic. You know, so I think Buffalo with Thompson and Tuck, you know, this Josh Doan plays that heavy kind of hard game. You know, they have Jordan Greenway, Blake, you know, Malmstein. Like, they have big dudes, and their defense, Samuelson, Power, Dahlin is thick. You know, they're a big, heavy team. So, and Tampa Bay is not. So that's what I love about series is Montreal needs to figure out, mainly the players in their own hockey sense, in their own brains they've been giving, their own ability to just think on the fly. They got to figure out how does this work? Because what we do against Tampa Bay will not work against this team. This team is bigger and heavier. And yeah, they might skate more and go up and down more and play the old pond hockey game a bit. And that can give you openings. Like I said, I did see openings for Montreal personally in game 1. But they're a big, heavy team, so they got to figure out how to dissect this team. And that's why I like 4 out of 7 series, because you have time to do that. And then as the series gets later, then you can figure out, okay, this is how we beat this team. You don't beat them every night, but this is the best way we can beat this team. And so tonight's a big one, and we'll see if they can make those adjustments.
2: Sneakily heavy, too, I think, are the Anaheim Ducks as we transition to the other game on the network tonight, the nightcap, Vegas visiting Anaheim in game 3. Ducks look mighty comfortable in a

0: Vegas-style game in Game 2, winning it 3-1. What surprised you about Anaheim? Because I think if there was a team that I guess we're most ignorant about, especially on the East Coast, it would be a team like the Anaheim Ducks. Like, they don't have the draw that Macklin Celebrini had. Like, you're staying up, it'll be for Macklin Celebrini. I don't know if it's for the Anaheim Ducks. But they certainly have surprised me in ways that go beyond catching the Oilers at the wrong time.
1: Right. Yeah, well, people, I think, make the slight mistake that they're a young team. And they certainly, their young players are elite. Leo Carlson, to me, is the young Evgeny Malkin. I've seen Kopitar and Barkov comparisons, but I think he's more Malkin. He's way more

0: Tyler Gauthier is a 40 to 50 goal scorer. Beckett Seneca is absolutely an elite Dylan Gunther, Forsberg type of finisher, Philip Forsberg type of finisher. Like, he's that good. But don't forget, they have Trouba, they have Kreider, they have Granlund. Jackson Lacombe is 24. He's not 19. He went to college for 4 years. He's like a full-grown man with a giant head and big shoulders. Like, he's a big head and a big fellow. That's old-school hockey players when they all had big heads like Pat Quinn and Cam Neely, you know? Big head was how you succeeded in the old-school NHL. But he's got that, and they have these vets. Alex Killorn, you know, like, they have veterans who've won Stanley Cups. And so, yeah, you sprinkle in that amazing youth. But again, Joel Quenneville made the adjustment. Game two, let's put Ross Johnston, and let's put Harkins in. We'll take out McTavish. We're going big and heavy, and we're just going to play the Vegas game. So again, that's when I talk about series. They kind of figured after one game, let's put a little more sandpaper in there. We're not going to keep the pressure. Just because we gave McTavish a bunch of money and he's young and skillful, we think this is how we beat this team. And they did it, and they did it. So now, will this carry over to the next game, or will Vegas make the proper adjustment? How can we attack this team? So, Vegas. And again, with the Anaheim, those styles, save percentage through the first two games is 935. If your goalie lives from 935 to 950, like Freddie Anderson is, Dostal in these first two games, he wasn't in the first series, they outscored him, then you'll win games. It's about being 930 to 950. If you're not, then it's 50-50. But if he stays at 935, 940, they're going to beat Vegas.
1: Oh, yeah. I want to fast forward to the prediction that I think a lot of people are trying to write down, and it looks like it might be inevitable crash course collision between Colorado and Carolina. Two undefeated teams so far. And not that that would be boring, but you wonder, is there something that can derail this from happening? It hasn't happened yet. There hasn't been too much, I guess, adversity between those teams. Do you look at it as that's the inevitable Stanley Cup final, or is there some... I don't want to say hope, because it's not that I don't want these two teams to play, but I do like chaos. Is there something that could convince us that maybe Colorado-Carolina isn't just already in stone?
0: Yeah, I think the only thing that could disrupt it is Buffalo-Anaheim, because they have that high-end stuff. Those, Thompson, Tuck, you know, guys near 40 goals. Rasmus Dahlin is a huge talent. He's right there near Quinn McCarr. Quinn Hughes, you know, Cale Makar, like, he's right there. And but because he's been in Buffalo the last 7 years, yeah, people don't feel that. But like, he's right there. So they have that. They got Tage Thompson score 40 to 50 goals. Alex Tuck's a 30 to 40 goal heavy guy who's a great 5-on-6 guy when the other team has his goalie pulled. He's out there blocking shots, long reach, big body, good skater, gets empty net goals. Like, they have all these weapons. But can they beat Carolina? Again, Carolina, you know, Colorado scored the most goals in the league. I think people realize that. You know who scored the second most goals in the league? Carolina. You know, they signed Nikolaj Ehlers in the offseason. He's on the third line. You know, he's their second best offensive player. So, I mean, this team can score. They got depth. And now that Stankoven and Blake and Hall are suddenly the best line in the playoffs this year, now they got that. And Aho and Svechnikov haven't even done anything. They've barely done anything. Jarvis has barely done anything. So if they ever get going, Shane Gostisbehere got his first 2 points of the playoffs last night, 2 power play assists. You know, he's normally a very good offensive player. So Carolina's won, you know, 7 games in a row without even their best players doing anything. So that shows you their depth. But unless Buffalo and Anaheim went absolutely scorched earth with their potential to score goals, they both have high-end talent, and their goalies live at that 950 number that I talked about, then they could do it. And we could have a Buffalo-Anaheim, which that would be Armageddon final for me. And that would be right up your alley.
1: I'd like to see somebody have that on their, like, bet slip. I don't think anyone
2: I'm not going to lie. I do. I've got it.
1: Okay.
2: I got proof. I'm hoping that just so I can... Well,
1: coffee's
2: I don't even
1: on
2: know
1: you.
2: If I can do anything with it, because they're 13-0, Carolina and Colorado combined. So I'm not all that positive that it's going to go down that right. Last one for you, Bucci, then we'll let you go. Any hope for the Wild? Like, I had a lot. I really, really thought the Wild were going to pull an upset. Quinn Hughes is playing dominant hockey. Matt Boldy was absolutely flying out the gate. The Eriksson-Ek injury is huge and maybe really damaging in that matchup with the Colorado Avalanche. But do you give Minnesota any hope going back home, probably needing to?
0: Yeah, not a lot. Like you said, the injuries, Brodeen.

0: really makes it difficult. Middleton and Spurgeon have been torched in this series. Hughes and Faber can only play so much. I don't know if they split them up. I wonder if that's their adjustment, to split Faber and Hughes up to deal with the Brodin injury and let them both carry that pair. But Ek does so many important things. It's hard to get the Colorado's defense with the Foligno brothers and Trennan and the big four checkers, McCarron, because they're way more, they're less sitting ducks than what Dallas's were. So that makes it real difficult. That's why Colorado's so good. They scored the most goals and gave up the fewest. That's why they've been my pick throughout, because that's all that you can do all the analytics you want. If you score the most and give up the most, that's the team I'm taking every time. Mm-hmm. That's old school Chicago Blackhawks when they led the league in goals and they led the league in giving up the fewest goals. Like, that's why they won three cups. Like, that's what you want to be. But yeah, I just think too many injuries for Minnesota. Maybe if they somehow get a miracle win tomorrow and then Ek does get healthy and they can, but yeah, I think down to try to beat that team 4 out of 5 times, being injured, and now you kind of created your own goalie controversy by sitting Ballstedt in game 2. Now you got him thinking about it, and then Hines going, well, what if they score 2 goals on whoever he starts tomorrow? Then do you pull, now you, so yeah, I think it's all Colorado now.
1: Yeah, you don't have to overthink it. I got Colorado as my Stanley Cup winner as well. Just
2: boy, did I overthink it.
1: Justin, do you want to know Justin's?
2: Edmonton over Ottawa. I got a combined 2 wins.
0: Yeah, I mean, they both were hot going in. I could see. I just thought, think about the Oilers. Everybody was talking about how the, you know, how the Panthers 2 straight final wins and 3 straight finals. Edmonton was 2 straight finals and pretty close to a conference to a final. And so, like, but no one talked about them being worn down and tired like they did with Florida. And by the end, McDavid was injured, right? All these guys, because it was too much hockey for them. Like, they need 4 or 5 months off to reload for next year. The Panthers need now 4 or 5 months off. It was too much hockey, especially with the Olympics and Four Nations, for their top players added in there. So I always thought in the back of my mind, Edmonton is the same situation as Florida. Florida just got those injuries in the preseason and then throughout the early part of the season, where Edmonton was just kind of coasted because, as it turned out, they could make the playoffs in the Pacific and not really maybe get as many injuries because they didn't have to go as hard.
1: Yeah, they were in the pillow fight division, so maybe yeah. Got masked a little bit. We took a lot of your time, and we appreciate it on a Friday night. So thanks so much for coming on, Bucci, and we'll definitely talk with you soon. Enjoy the games tonight and the rest of the round 2.
0: All right, I appreciate you.
1: Thanks so much. John Bucci-Gross joins us ESPN, and he was up close and he might have had a little bit of a say in that 12 ball.
2: He was... It was very entertaining. It was fun. He was locked in. The guy who was pulling the balls was hilarious.
1: That guy was
2: Gary was
1: legend.
2: Locked in.
1: Hey.
2: The guy who was doing the timer was like, I didn't even see his face.
1: Timer.
2: He was just onto the timer.
1: Yeah.
2: Professional.
1: We had a lot of our guys in that room. Bill the Thrill, Gare Bear, just a bunch of legends in there.
2: Yep. Our guys.
1: Yep. And then the ball. Okay, 65-1 for the Sabres to beat the Ducks, or 75-1 for the Ducks to beat the Sabres.
2: I got it right here, 900-1.
1: 900 to 1.
2: Ducks to beat the Sabres, 750-1 Sabres.
1: When did you place that? A million years ago?
2: No.
1: It's got to say on your bet slip.
2: I don't think it does say.
1: 900-1.
2: Yeah. Well, the rationale was Sabres are pretty good.
1: Yeah.
2: They could go to a Stanley Cup final.
1: Yes.
2: And the Ducks had a path. I thought we might get
1: the. So you place this like.
2: I thought there might both be Final Four teams, and I think they might be both Final Four teams.
1: That would be sick, Justin. Coffee's on you, brother.
2: Yeah, but Carolina and Colorado are probably too good for this to be.
1: I mean, I got something to root for. Justin's 900-1 betting slip.
2: Yep, that's Anaheim, though. Anaheim to beat Buffalo.
1: Oh, so what was the other one? 700?
2: 750.
1: Well, Buffalo. We'll take 750. I'm not going to get picky. Okay, busy night on the network. Montreal and Buffalo coming up next, obviously, on Sportsnet. That is game 2. I love that our squad is just down in Buffalo. Like, listen to 32 Thoughts and Elliot.
2: Is it just because it's close?
1: Yeah, like, they're just having so much fun. I'm so jealous.
2: They're all there.
1: They're just out there, like, crushing wings, living the Buffalo life. Elliot had the beer saber. I'm like,
2: just calls Ryan Strome so he can go down?
1: Yeah.
2: I feel like that's how it goes.
1: That's actually really smart. I think it's been great to have them there, and I'm sure they're going to get into it in terms of like a fun night tonight, responsibly, against Montreal, because this is a fun Friday night in Buffalo, and that's coming up next on Sports.
2: Yeah, and they got the combines coming.
1: Yep.
2: And the 1 month away. Could be on and there's a lot of other things going on too. Like,
1: yeah,
2: how is Buffalo going to handle?

0: Buffalo's going to explode. It's going to be fun. That's coming up next on Sportsnet. Nightcap is Vegas and Anaheim. That is a game three. That series tied up one apiece. I mean, we talked about it a little bit with Pucci, just like Cole Caulfield, Montreal. Like, I don't think they're out of it. They've got a path, but they need to score some goals. Like, they, I mean, Alex Lyon, we talked about it. There's no prolific goaltenders left. You can't make him get more and more confident. It probably starts with Cole Caulfield.
1: Yep, still sitting on one goal after scoring 51 times in the regular season.
0: You know why? He hasn't played any Saturday nights, barely.
1: That's a good point.
0: Oh, my God. Let me go look.
1: I don't think he's played on a Saturday
0: night. I'm going to go look at their schedule.
1: A lot of Fridays and Sundays for the
0: Canadians. Who scheduled this?
1: As you do that, still without a point, 110 minutes, even strength so far for Cole Caulfield through 8 games in the postseason, still without a point. Tage Thompson is struggling, not this at the same rate, but is also struggling. 0 goals in 6 games after 2 goals in the opener for him. Just there's no attention on him because Buffalo's winning games. So, yeah, the Montreal Canadiens have won games. But now it's at the point where it's like, okay, we've hit not a wall, but we need you here, Cole Caulfield. And I think he's got to get going for them to get back into this series because Tage Thompson has been able to not have to deal with the fact that a scoring outage has come at a bad time.
0: Sis, our Montreal Canadiens expert, our producer, says that they have not played on a Saturday night. So, well, okay. I think that makes a lot of sense why we haven't got a Cole Caulfield goal.
1: A lot of sense. You don't want to be a goal scorer who could only score on one night of the week.
0: Whatever.
1: Even if it is Saturday night.
0: And tonight's
1: cool
0: Friday. It's just tough. Let's fit in our FPG Live Conn Smythe. Last night, we signed off with Freddie Anderson in first place, Nathan MacKinnon in second place, Logan Stankoven, Bo Byram, and Leo Carlson. And then the Canes took a 3-0 series lead with 4-1 win. And no Stankoven really producing much last night.
1: Back-to-back games without Stankoven scoring.
0: Sleepy Stankoven. Freddie had 18. Why are you laughing? Freddie had 18 saves.
1: He's been so good all playoff.
0: Yeah, I know.
1: Right? Now he's sleeping.
0: But you know what? Show the graphic. He's out of here. Freddie Anderson in first place, Nathan MacKinnon in second, and Stankoven, you're out. Bowen Byram's in, Leo Carlson, and then the new addition for this.
1: Bo Byram seems a little high today, doesn't he?
0: Whatever. I'm loving Buffalo, so let me have it. Taylor Hall in fifth. Questionable because he's been a bit of a goon, but he's impacting the series.
1: Listen, what was the reason why we bet Sam Bennett last year?
0: And why
1: partially
0: Hagel was near the top of our list this whole time.
1: Partially, he was scoring a ton of goals, but then he like knocked Anthony Stolarz out of the series, and he was like the centerpiece of the series. Everyone was talking about him, and he's scoring all these goals and being a disruptor. And Taylor Hall has done everything, including taking runs at the big towering defenseman on the opposition in Travis Sanheim and getting under the skin of the Philadelphia Flyers. You got to do more than just rack up points or stop pucks if you're going to win a Conn Smythe. And Taylor Hall has unseated Logan Stankoven as the top skater.
0: It might be a bit crazy that Stankoven's not in there, but, you know, I get impatient and I want to change these standings. I want to make our producer do some work behind the scenes and our graphics create new ones every time. It's just fun. Let us have something.
1: Still working on that Bo Byram image, though. Or do we have it there?
0: Was that Leo Carlson? That was Leo Carlson.
1: We requested a Bo Byram image.
0: Yeah, I guess he hasn't done enough to get a Getty Images picture into the system
1: yet.
0: Into
1: the Photoshop.
0: Anyway, great week. Have a wonderful weekend. And enjoy everything. Lots going on this weekend.
1: Lots going on.
0: And happy Mother's Day to the mothers.
1: And go Tempo.
0: Go Tempo. Bye, everyone.
2: From the 680 News Radio Traffic Center, I'm Mike Davey. Heading out onto the eastbound 407 approaching Pine Valley. Two right lanes closed off with a collision. Westbound 401, it's busy. Dufferin alternating express collectors to Dixon. Eastbound 401 south of Pearson to Victoria Park in the express. Kennedy collectors moving slowly. 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
15: Back at home, the Blue Jays return to Rogers Centre, looking to snap a four-game losing streak today, and they welcome in the Los Angeles Angels, who helped them snap a series losing streak just a couple of weeks ago in Anaheim. Hi, everyone. Thank you so much for tuning in tonight. I'm Ben Schulman, alongside former Major League pitcher Chris LaRue. Roger Lajoie is our host tonight. 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

0: 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Coming off his longest start as a Blue Jay, Dylan Cease takes the ball for Toronto, trying to snap the streak, while lefty Reed Detmers will go for the Angels in what's been an up-and-down season for the Southpaws so far. 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
0: Called strike three. Rose DeLauder to end the inning. A 1-2-3 top of the eighth.
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0: Okamoto smashes the 1-1 to right center. Mullins back at the wall. It's gone. He's done it again. Home run number 10 on the year for Kazuma Okamoto. And the Blue Jays have their first lead of the series.
8: It's not one guy, right? It's not Vlad. It's not Kaz. It's not George. It has to be everybody. I think over the course of this series, you know, they pitched well. And, you know, they have been pitching well all year. I think that the quality up and down of, you know, 1-9 of the at-bats, I think just needs to be a little bit more in-depth, if you will. Either need to get a big hit or you need to kind of just stack some at-bats together. And again, can't stress enough that it can't be one guy. And it can't be one guy trying to carry the team. The at-bats just need to be productive up and down the line.
0: That was Blue Jays manager John Schneider discussing a tough offensive road trip for the Blue Jays. He had mentioned that it can't be one guy, although on the road, it really seemed to be one guy doing it for the Blue Jays. Welcome back to Rogers Center. I'm Ben Schulman alongside Chris LaRue. And him doing it alone, Chris, is not the recipe for success. But no doubt, Kazuma Okamoto is in a much different spot right now than he was when Blue Jays fans last saw him at Rogers Center.
9: Yeah, he's a completely different player right now. Just to put things in perspective, in April he hit 200 with 3 home runs and 12 RBIs. In 6 games in May, he's hitting 375 with 5 home runs and 8 RBIs. He's really seeing the baseball well. Yes, he's made some mechanical adjustments, but I think it's more just swing decisions, swinging at the right pitches, understanding the sequences in the big leagues as opposed to Japanese pitching, and really using the big part of the field. A lot of the time now you see him trying to use that right center gap. Every once in a while he'll pull a pitch and hit something left center, maybe even down the line, down that left field line. But he's been absolutely fantastic, a completely different player, so much fun to watch.
0: He'll be right in the middle of that Blue Jay lineup. We'll get to the lineups in a sec, but first let's take a look at the standings watch. presented by Bet365, home of the five-run early payout. Must be 19-plus, Ontario only. Please play responsibly. The New York Yankees lead the American League East at 26-12. The Rays are half a game back, 25-12. Then you go down to nine games back for the Orioles at 17-21. The Blue Jays, who have lost four straight, are 16-21. They're 9.5 back. And the Red Sox, 16-22, are 10 back. On the other side, the Angels tied for 4th/5th in the American League West at 15-23, 4.5 back of the division-leading Athletics. Speaking of the Angels, they're managed by recent former player Kurt Suzuki in his first season. Chris, who's in the lineup for the visitors?
9: Leading off is Zach Neto. He'll be at shortstop. In center field, batting second is Mike Trout. Batting third is Nolan Schanuel. He'll be at first base tonight. DHing in the cleanup spot is Jorge Soler. Batting fifth is Yoan Moncada. He's at third base. In right field, batting sixth is Joe Adell. Batting seventh is Josh Lowe. He'll be in left field. Behind the dish, batting eighth is Sebastian Rivero. And batting ninth at second base is Adam Frazier. On the mound is lefty Reed Detmers. Leading off for the Toronto Blue Jays, George Springer, he's DHing. In right field, batting second is Miles Straw. Batting third is Vladimir Guerrero Jr. He'll be at first base. At third base in the cleanup spot is Kazuma Okamoto. Batting fifth is Dalton Varsho. He's in center field. Batting sixth is Ernie Clement. He'll be playing second base. In left field, batting seventh is Davis Schneider. Batting eighth is Andres Jimenez. He'll be at shortstop. And batting ninth, doing the catching tonight, is Brandon Valenzuela. On the mound is Dylan Cease.
0: 30-year-old right-hander, 6'2" from Georgia, thick mustache and long hair that's dangling just above his shoulders. Dylan Cease has made 7 starts this year to a 3.05 ERA. And while his last start against the Twins was maybe not his most dominant start, in some ways it was his most productive because he went 7 innings in that game, 3 earned runs, and he pitched until the Blue Jays eventually took the lead on a day they beat the Twins.
9: Yeah, and he's using that changeup a lot more now, and it's been a really good pitch for him, looking exactly like the fastball, a little bit of fade. Every once in a while, he'll get that split finger drop action to it, but he's turning himself into a pitcher. I don't know if he needs to turn himself totally into a pitcher, because he's always been more of a thrower than an actual pitcher, but he's doing a nice job mixing in that changeup, throwing strikes on the outside part of the plate, in, up, down, in, out, and he's been fantastic, and he's just been a lot of fun to watch. And if he can get 6 innings, I think you're great. If he can get 7 innings, it's almost just house money at that point.
0: Cease gets the ball back now and brushes away his hair from the left side of his face. Blue Jays are in their City Connect dark jerseys with neon Toronto in the skyline across the chest, and the fans match them tonight in their black Trey Yesavage throwback giveaway jerseys. Angels will counter with their red jerseys and gray pants as leadoff hitter Zach Neto steps in. Dylan Cease into the windup. He kicks and offers home the first pitch, and it is jacked high in the air out to left. Moving back, Davis Schneider onto the warning track, steps forward back onto the turf, and it's one pitch, one out for Dylan Cease on a deep fly ball from Neto.
9: Well, I think Dylan Cease will take that. I know that everybody in that Blue Jays dugout probably holding their breath on that swing there, but for Dylan Cease getting one out on one pitch, I mean, you can't ask for anything more than that.
0: John Schneider said today he'd loved some 10-pitch innings from Dylan Cease, if possible. Cease now to Mike Trout. Low with the heater, ball one. Time of the first pitch today was 7:09 Eastern. The roof closed on an 11-degree night in Toronto. And right on right, the pitch to Trout. Fouled it back into the gut of Valenzuela, who pops up and is now limping. That actually might have hit off his left leg. It's 1-1. Home plate umpire Mike Estabrook will walk a ball out to Cease, give Valenzuela some extra time. It's Malachi Moore umping first with Lance Barrett at second and Alfonso Marquez at third, the crew chief. That got him on the inside of the shin almost, like kind of inside that left leg, just below the knee.
9: Might have got his calf.
0: Yeah, might have actually.
9: Yikes.
0: Valenzuela back in the crouch, and the 34-year-old Trout faces a 1-1 and takes a sweeper for a strike. That's not a pitch you'll see a ton from Cease, who's got a four-seamer slider, changeup, sinker, curve, and a sweeper. 1-2. Foul tip, he struck him out. There's the slider, his bread and butter breaking ball for his first strikeout of the start. Two down.

0: tough to get Mike Trout to swing like that. Pretty good slider down and away. And it's not so much the pitch. That's the sequencing. He's expecting something else, thinking something else, and then you throw that good slider away, and you get Mike Trout way out in front like that.
1: Two down, bases empty, and the pitch to Shanawa. Swing and a miss. We're in the first inning. It's brought to you by Armstrong Bird Food. 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There's the changeup for the first time. And the lefty hitting Shanawell out in front, 0-2. Seven pitches in, and Dylan Cease is one good one away from making a 1-2-3 top of the first. They shift Shanawell to the first base side on the infield, and the 0-2. Off the end of the bat, foul. Shanawell really working there to hold up on a slider at 88. It looks like he's gearing up for the Cease heater, but he's just got slider change slider in the 80s.
0: Yeah.
1: Another 0-2 pitch. Fastball high and a good take there, 1-2.
0: And that's just a good sequence. Like you said, a really nice take from Shanawell. Slider down below the strike zone, and then fastball up just above the strike zone. You can throw any pitch you want right now.
1: The 1-2. Checked his swing on a fastball just outside at 98. That makes it 2 balls, 2 strikes. Won't be a 10-pitch inning. This will be the 11th for Cease, who winds and delivers. And he struck him out. Front hipped him with a sinker that started at the belt and broke in. Two Ks in a 1-2-3 top of the first for Dylan Cease. Springer, Straw, Guerrero. When we come back, you're listening to Blue Jays Baseball, brought to you by your local family-owned Crown Rust Control Center. 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
1: Back at Rogers Center, bottom of the first inning. Reed Detmers on the mound. The left-hander making his 8th start of the year, 4.28 ERA for the Angels starter, who looks in at George Springer. Stretch the arms above his head, and the first pitch is swung on and lifted down the right field line. It's fading towards the seats, and it will go just over the netting and out of reach of Joe Adell, who looks in at club 3.28 and then turns his way back.
0: Can't rob that one. That netting is way too high over there.
1: Joe Adell famously robbing 3 home runs in a single game on April 4th for what's at least a modern record, since robbing home runs was tracked in games. 0-1 pitch. Inside from Detmers. Reed Detmers, 26 years old, 6'2", 210 pounds from Illinois. He's already pitching in his 6th major league season. His 1-1. And Springer golfs it out to left field, but he got jammed a little. Josh Lowe over there makes the grab, a couple steps to his left. 1 out.

0: Denver's, although he's been up and down, really got notoriety early on. In only his 11th career game, he threw a no-hitter for the Angels in May 2022 against the Tampa Bay Rays. He's worked his way back into the rotation after struggling at times over the past couple years, and he's been a bit up and down so far this year. His pitch to Miles Straw. And Straw sends it high in the air, foul territory, first base side. Going back, Schanuel gives way to the second baseman, Frazier, and it's off his glove and down on the turf, foul. Frazier overran it. Schanuel, Frazier, and Adell were all piggybacking each other going after that baseball, and it's an extra life for Straw.
1: It looked like Schanuel was camped underneath that baseball. And then Adam Frazier kind of came out of nowhere and called for it. Schanuel got out of the way. And then Frazier just didn't catch it, overran it.
0: In and out of his glove as he reached back behind him. Almost made the play still.
1: I think Joe Adell would have had the easiest play on that ball.
0: Agreed. 0-1 now to Straw as a strike with a fastball at 95. Demers uses the four-seamer a fair bit. Slider, changeup, curveball as well. Every so often a two-seamer. One out and the base is empty. No score, bottom of the first. The 0-2 pitch. High and outside. Miles Straw, meanwhile, off to a really nice start to the year. In 58 at-bats, hitting .310, two homers, three doubles. 1-2 pitch is grounded sharply to third, picked in the palm by Moncada, who throws out a sprinting Straw by a half step, two down.
1: Another good swing for Miles Straw. It was a little bit of a hanging slider on the inner third of the plate. Puts a good swing on it, but a nice play for Moncada down there at third base.
0: That's Chris LaRue. I'm Ben Schulman. Welcome to the Timbermart broadcast booth. 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Two outs, base is empty. Vladimir Guerrero Jr. at the plate, and the pitch is outside. Guerrero, a .319 hitter, seven doubles and two home runs. He's driven in 16. Left on right, 1-0. Breaking ball, check swing from Vlad, appeal to first, and Malachi Moore says no swing on that big sweeping curve, 2-0.
1: And this is where having protection really matters for Vladimir Guerrero Jr. You can't pitch around Vlad here.
0: Okamoto waiting on deck as the 2-0 goes in, and it's right there for a strike, a changeup over the middle, 2-1.
1: Best pitch in baseball, 2-0 changeup. If you're looking for that pitch, that's a pitch that you want to swing at, but most guys aren't looking for a changeup. 2-0.
0: Now Detmer's back with the 2-1, and it's fastball outside. Three balls and one strike.
1: And this is where Detmers has to decide, does he want to give something Vladimir Jr. can hit, or does he want to move on to Kazuma Okamoto standing on deck, who's arguably right now a hotter hitter than Vladimir Guerrero Jr.
0: 3-1. Foul back, slider hit away by Vlad. He got on top of it and grounded it behind his back. It's 3-2 on a slider that broke down to the middle end section of the strike zone.
1: It's a pretty good 3-1 pitch. And if you trust that pitch, if you know that you can throw it for strikes, why not mix that in there?
0: Full count, two outs, base is empty. Demers deals. And it's high and outside, ball four for now. ABS challenge initiated by Sebastian Rivero from behind home plate. It'll either be a walk or a strikeout, and it'll be a walk. It just missed high and outside. So the Angels will lose a challenge in the first inning. This ABS challenge is brought to you by xcopper.com. Huge roar for Kazuma Okamoto, team's home run leader with 10, and he takes the first pitch at the knees, strike one.
1: Did we hear that kind of roar about seven games ago?
0: Probably not. I think to start the year, yes, and then yeah. Dipped a little when he struggled. Now it's back. Demers from the stretch. Misses inside with a good fastball at 94, 1-1.

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1: Welcome on back, BetMGM Tonight, Westwood One Sports. I'm Pat Boyle. He's PJ Glasser filling in for Brad Evans. I'm going to say PJ. Hey, PJ. He's PJ Glasser filling in for Brad Evans. And the phone number to join the show is 310-840-4910. You can call, you can text. Here's your playoff scoreboard update. After a brutal start, the Knicks have gotten right back in this thing. Early second quarter. 10.5 minutes left to go in the second quarter, and Josh Hart is going to be taking two free throws to try to tie the game up. It's 33-31. Sixers lead it. For Philadelphia, it's all playoff P. Paul George on a heater to start this game, just like he was last game. He's got 15 points, 3 three-pointers already. VJ Edgecombe has 6, and then Embiid, Oubre, and Maxey all have 4 for Philly. Meanwhile, for the Knicks, 4 players have 5 points or more. Karl Anthony Towns, Josh Hart, Mikal Bridges, and Jalen Brunson. And then off the bench, shout out Landry Shamet. My guy Landry Shamet with OG Anunoby.

not playing tonight. Somebody had to step up. I thought it was going to be Deuce McBride, and Deuce already has two blocks, but he hasn't scored any points. Landry Shamet, 7 points off the bench. Have yourself a start to the game. And PJ.